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1: Today is Thursday, June 11th. Let's take a look at the weather for the Amarillo area. Overnight low tonight, low to mid 60s. Tomorrow, high temperature mid 90s. Southeast winds gusting to 25 miles per hour. Saturday, chance of showers and thunderstorms in the afternoon. 50% chance of rain. High temperature reaching 101. Sunday, not as warm. High temperature in the upper 70s. 40% chance of rain.
2: Okay, welcome back to the second hour of Music with a Message. We're Johnny and Lori Thomason, and we've got one more power-packed hour of some good music with a message.
3: 86 degrees outside, wind still coming out of the north. Still kind of muggy, high humidity.
2: Yeah.
3: But you know what? I heard forecast.
2: I heard rain. The R word.
3: Hey, we're going to get some. Praise the Lord. We can go ahead and rejoice now.
2: That's right. We're calling it in.
3: That is wonderful.
2: Keep praying for beneficial moisture.
3: That's right. Nonviolent beneficial moisture.
2: We were watching, let me think what night was that? Tuesday night. We were watching the radar. We could see the clouds rolling in. You said, oh, I think it's going to be here at 11. About 10:30, we heard the wind just like come in pretty strong. And I thought, okay, here we go. And you said, we'll get some about 11. And then we were supposed to get something else around, I don't know, 1 or 2 o'clock in the morning or something. It was going to be a continual thing through the night. And we woke up yesterday morning and it was bone dry.
3: It split.
2: We didn't get anything. Like it went above us, it went below us, and we didn't get nothing.
3: Crazy about that radar. We'll follow the radar on the app, the weather service app, and then we have weather station out at our house, and we'll follow that radar, put them into motion, and check them an hour later, and they change.
2: Yeah.
3: So sometimes they're pretty accurate, but sometimes here lately, they've not.
2: For whatever reason,
3: rain gets right to Amarillo or out there where we live, and it splits.
2: It just dissipates.
3: Or dissipates.
2: Altogether, it does that too.
3: So
2: dries up.
3: Man, I tell you what. I tell you what's not going to dissipate, and that's the music with the message.
2: That's
3: we have an hour to go.
2: Yes. Our time is dissipating, so we need to get going.
3: Let's do it.
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Have you ever spent the late afternoon watching the purple shadows deepen in the Arizona desert? Or seen a herd of elk plow their way through waist-deep snow on a cold Colorado dawn? Did you ever see the sun go down in Hawaii or see the stormy waves break over the rock-bound coast of Maine? Or have you ever seen an eagle fly up out of the mists of Alaska or a big October moon hanging full over the still Dakota Badlands? Have you ever tasted the gumbo in New Orleans, barbecue in Carolina, or the chicken wings in Buffalo? Have you ever had Brunswick stew in Macon or cornbread in Birmingham or brisket slow-cooked over hill country mesquite wood? Did you ever drink the water from a gurgling branch in Utah? Stand on the mountain above El Paso del Norte and see the lights twinkling clear over in New Mexico? Did you ever jangle horses in the pre-dawn stillness of a perfect Texas day and watch their shod hooves kicking up sparks on the volcanic rock? Or tended a trot line on a foggy Carolina morning? Or heard the distant song of a lovesick whippoorwill in the pristine Tennessee late night? Have you seen the faces on Mount Rushmore or stood at the Vietnam Monument? Have you ever crossed the mighty Mississippi or been to the daddy of them all in Cheyenne, Wyoming? Or seen the mighty Vols run out on the football field on a chilly autumn afternoon? Did you ever see the Chicago skyline from Lakeshore Drive at night? Or the New England foliage in the fall? Or the summer beauty of the Shenandoah Valley? Or Indiana covered with new snow? Did you ever see a herd of wild horses running free across the empty spaces in Nevada? Or caught a walleye pike out of a cold Wisconsin stream, or marveled at the tall ships docked in the harbor at Baltimore? Did you ever see the early morning dew sparkling on the bluegrass, or the wind stir the wheat fields on a hot Kansas afternoon, or driven the lonely stretches of old Route 66? Have you ever heard the church bells peal their call to worship on an early Sunday in some small town in the deep south? Or passed through the redwood forest as the sun was going down? Have you ever been to Boise or Baxley or Beaufort or Billings? Have you ever passed through Sanford or Suffolk or San Angelo? Have you ever seen the falls at Niagara, the Ice Palace in St. Paul, or the Gateway to the West? This then is America, the land God blesses with everything. And no Eiffel Tower, no Taj Mahal, no Alps, no Andes, no native hut, nor royal palace can rival her awesome beauty, her diverse population, her monolithic majesty. America the free, America the mighty, America the beautiful. I pledge allegiance to the flag of the United States of America, and to the Republic for which it stands, one nation, under God, indivisible, with liberty and justice for all.

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Hi, this is Billy Nickel with Amarillo's First Family Church next to Jorge's Restaurant. Do names like Richard Johnson, William Wheeler, Levi Morton, and Charles Fairbanks speak to you of greatness? They were great in their day, all prestigious vice presidents of the United States, yet hardly recognized by most in America now. The Bible teaches that true greatness is not because of talent, beauty, money, or power, but humility, faithfulness, and servitude. Make yourself unforgettable to God by living the life that really matters.

All right, Music with the Message. Johnny and Lori Thomason here. We're going to continue on. We have a few minutes left and a few songs left, so we're going to try to squeeze it all in here on the Kingdom Keys Network.

0: I Ride Music with the Message. Johnny and Lori Thomason here. We're just, I mean, like, almost out of time. Nah. Hey, let's do this one.
1: You're going to do it.
0: Oh, we got to do this. All right, we'll be back in a minute here. Hang on. Yeah.

0: I'm talking about. Yes, Charlie Daniels is a legend.
1: Mm-hmm.
0: Praise God, he got saved, gave his life to the Lord, and used his gift, talents, and abilities for the kingdom of God.
1: That's right.
0: Hallelujah.
1: Yeah.
0: Glory to God.
1: Glory.
0: All right. Hey, Flag Day is Sunday.
1: That's right. So put that flag out right before you leave for church. We want you at Accelerate Church, 4400 South Crockett here in Amarillo, 10 o'clock a.m. We would love to have you come join us. Come check it out. You can also check it out right here on the Kingdom Keys Network. That service is broadcast live.
0: That it is. Hey, thank you all for tuning in. I hope you enjoyed all the patriotic Christian music. Some of it. Most of it, all of it. Good stuff. Music with a message. Johnny and Lori Thompson here on the Kingdom Keys Network. Thank you, Miss Lori. We're out.

0: Today is Thursday, June 11th. Let's take a look at the weather for the Amarillo area. Overnight low tonight, low to mid 60s. Tomorrow, high temperature mid 90s. Southeast winds gusting to 25 miles per hour. Saturday, chance of showers and thunderstorms in the afternoon. 50% chance of rain. High temperature reaching 101. Sunday, not as warm. High temperature in the upper 70s. 40% chance of rain.
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3: If you are going to make it and be with Him in glory, you must overcome. Nothing is promised to those who throw in the towel, but to he that overcometh and keepeth my works unto the end. Here it is. To him, read it aloud. To him will I give power over the nations. How many of you knew you were going to have power over the nations? I would doubt that few really have ever. We say we're going to reign and rule with Christ. But I haven't heard anybody say, I'll be seated with Christ and I'll have power over all of the nations. I've never heard a Christian say that, but the Word of God, Jesus says to the church of Thyatira, He says to them, if you overcome, if you keep my works to the end, I will give you power over all of the nations. And then He says, read this aloud with me, and He, stop right here. Who is He? Who is He? It's those that overcome. That's who He's talking to. And He shall rule them with a rod of iron, as the vessels of a potter shall they be broken to shivers, even as I receive of my Father. Now let's not rush that. Jesus says, I'm going to give power to those who overcome and those who do my works to the end. Now He already has power. Would you agree with that? He said, all power in heaven and in earth is given unto me. He doesn't need to be given any more power. He has all power. He's not speaking of giving power to Himself. He promises power to rule over the nations to those who overcome and keep His works to the end. And that could include the 144,000. But don't stop there. He then explains how the overcomers will rule, how they will rule with, he says, he shall rule with a rod of iron. The Message says it this way. Let's read it aloud. This was the gift my Father gave me. What was that gift? To rule with a rod of iron. That's the gift. To have power over the nations. And He says, what? Read it aloud. I pass it along to you, and with it, the morning star. Now, I'm guessing that none of us have ever certainly said, well, I'm going to rule the nations with an iron scepter. But you see, we're doing nothing in ourselves. It almost sounds like we're trying to be little gods. We're not. The Bible just says we're going to reign and rule with Him. What do you think you're going to do? He's going to give to you and I power and authority. And this is what the Bible is speaking of. But we don't add that part. But here, when you look at the chronology, the time factor that takes place in Revelation 12, which is the midpoint of the tribulation period, it's certainly appears this could be the 144,000. Now let me explain by reading the verses that follow in our text, which tells us of another sign. It's the second sign of the chapter. This is the Amplified, verses 3 and 4. Then another ominous sign, wonder, was seen in heaven. Behold, a huge fiery red dragon with 7 heads and 10 horns and 7 kingly crowns, diadems, upon his heads. His tail swept across the sky and dragged down 1/3 of the stars and flung them to the earth. And the dragon stationed himself in front of the woman who was about to be delivered so that he might devour her child as soon as she brought it forth. Now, this is none other than the devil, ladies and gentlemen. That term dragon is used of him 13 times in the book of Revelation. The 7 heads, they refer to 7 consecutive world kingdoms that have existed. Egypt, Assyria, Babylon, Medo, Persia, Greece, Rome. And the 10 horns and the 7 diadems speak of the Antichrist, his kingdom during the tribulation, as indicated in Daniel chapter 7 and in Revelation 13 and Revelation 17. Now the 10 horns that you see, the 10 horns that are written about in Revelation 12 are the same as the 10 toes. Remember that image? Do you remember the image with the head of gold and the breast and the arms of silver and the belly and the thighs of brass and the 2 legs that represent the Roman Empire, the Eastern and the Western Roman Empire made of iron, and then the 10 toes. All of those kingdoms were before now, except for the 10 toes made of iron and clay. And that is future tense. That is future tense, and those are the same as the 10 horns that are mentioned here in Scripture. You remember Daniel's amazing account of that. Now, a few minutes ago, I mentioned how this man-child could include the 144,000 Jewish witnesses, and I spoke of the chronology, the time frame in which it takes place. We are shown in these verses. You know, the Bible is an amazing book, and sometimes it will talk for a few sentences about something that happened thousands of years ago, and in the same sentence, or maybe there will be a period, it will then talk about things future tense, and that happens here. We are shown in these verses a glimpse of eternity past, and then we are also shown activity in the Great Tribulation. Let me show you this, and this is going to be very interesting, so just stay with me. When John says in verse 4 of our text, speaking of the dragon, the devil, that he took his tail and he swept 1/3 of the stars out of heaven, he is talking about when Lucifer rebelled against God. And when he fell, he took 1/3 of the angels that conspired with him against God. Time does not allow me to read these passages, but you have them before you. Isaiah chapter 14, verses 12 through 15, and Ezekiel 28, verses 15 and 16. Just a passage here in both writers that talk about when he fell from heaven. He was the anointed cherub, the Bible said. Now, this is where the war between light and darkness started. This is where the war began between the seed of God and the seed of the serpent. And it continues to rage even as we are gathered here today. Even though the devil has been cut off at the knees by the work of the cross, he continues to destroy the work of Almighty God. He tries to do everything he can to destroy it. Ephesians chapter 2 and verse number 2 says, wherein in times past you, Paul is writing to a church, you walked according to the course of this world, according to the prince of the power of the air, the spirit that now worketh in the children of disobedience. Paul is saying, when you were living in sin, you were serving the prince of the power of the air, and that is the devil, that is the serpent, that is the great dragon. You see, he's repeatedly tried, ever since he rebelled and failed, he's repeatedly tried to destroy everything that God has planned in his plan of the ages. This is the reason that he seduced Eve in the Garden of Eden. She was deceived, but Adam rebelled. Adam knew better. But he was hoping to destroy God's plan of the ages. This was the plan that he had in Genesis chapter 6, when the Bible said that the sons of God looked upon the daughters of men and they cohabited with them, and giants were born into the land. His motivation was to corrupt the pure bloodline of which Jesus would be born. He had hoped when the flood came that it would destroy 100% of all of the creation so that Jesus could not be born, so that God's plan could not be put into action. But there was a Noah who found grace in the eyes of the Lord, and the plan of God carried on. Can you say amen? He tried to have Jesus murdered. He tried to have him murdered as a baby. When Herod made an edict that every baby, every male child from 2 on down was to be destroyed, he tried to kill him in the Garden of Gethsemane by causing the capillaries to burst and the pressure so intense. What I'm saying is, this great dragon that we're reading about, he has been on guard. He has been on attack against God Almighty ever since he rebelled. He's been trying to destroy him. The kingdom of God, even though he fails absolutely every time. So the question that has to be answered and asked is, so who is it that's going to be taken up into heaven from the dragon's attack? It seems that the 144,000 are a possibility, and that's who I tend to believe will be taken up. But that brings us to this insight. And I want you to kind of buckle your seatbelt, because some of you may have never heard this before, but it's very interesting. Revelation 12, verse 6. And the woman herself fled into the desert wilderness, for she has a retreat prepared for her by God. Now, not all of Israel is going to be saved. The Bible lets us know in the Old Testament a great portion of Israel is going to be killed during the tribulation period when the Antichrist turns on them. And this is a part of that turning, the great dragon appearing. But some are going to be saved. They will retreat to a place that God has prepared for them, in which she is to be fed and kept safe for 1260 days, which is 42 months or 3.5 years. Now, the following verses are not printed out, but they are just shown in your notes and on the screen where you can read later and do your own studying. Isaiah chapter 16, verses 1 through 5, predicts the flight of Israel into Moab and Eden, and mentions Selah, which is also another word for Petra, the capital of Edom, the ancient capital of Edom, and that is where they will be preserved. You find the same thing, much the same thing, in Isaiah 11 through 13, in Psalms 60, verses 6 through 12, in Psalms 108, 8 through 13 in Ezekiel 20, you find this being taught as well in the Bible, that these people will flee to Petra and God will protect them and provide for them as he did for the children of Israel in the wilderness during their 40 years there. But it will be 3.5 years in this particular instance. I believe that many of these that are saved and preserved will be those who got saved by the ministry of the two witnesses and the 144,000 evangelists.
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1: As we've looked in this series, our golden text is found in Luke 21. We're not going to look there right now, but in Luke 21, we have read that the commander commanded us to lift up our eyes, lift up our heads, because our redemption draws nigh. Amen. Turn to Matthew 24. Let me give everyone a chance to jump in on that one more time, since I already gave you a hard time during offering. I mean, one more chance here. Matthew 24 this morning. Yeah, that's what I'm talking about. Now I might actually preach good. No, I'm just kidding. It's not based on you. It's an unction from the Holy Spirit. You know, when you watch, your eyes are up. Your head is up. And by the way, when your head is up, you see things that you would not see otherwise. Great example of this. I was in my office this week. I lifted up my head and I saw my neighbor. He ready for this? Get his mail out of his mailbox. Normally I miss that every day. But I saw it this week because I had my head up. Now what if it's something way more important than your neighbor getting his mail out of the mailbox, and you have your head down spiritually and you miss what time it is on God's calendar? What a tragedy that is. Many people are living that lifestyle. The droopy dropped head syndrome. I just don't know if I'm going to make it. I'm going through so much. And they said that and they are doing that. Notice your eyes are on all these people instead of the King. If you get your eyes on the King, you could live with clarity. But as long as you keep your eyes off of Him and off of His Word and on social media, you're going to drown in confusion and frustration and irritation and falsehoods and deception. A lot of blindness happening right now is actually self-inflicted. And when you read your Bible, we're not going to go there. I told you to go to Matthew 24. I'm getting there. But James chapter 1, you can jot that down and look it up later. He talks about someone who's self-deceived. That's someone who has heard the word, but they don't put any action to what the word says to do. We have to be doers of the word if we're going to see the breakthrough, if we're going to walk in freedom, if we're going to receive healing. Come on, somebody. We have to be doers of the word. In fact, your breakthrough might just be waiting on your doing of the word that you already know. Instead of looking for something brand new you haven't heard, maybe the Lord's anointed me to preach something you have heard today that you're going to start doing, such as lifting up your head. A person that has their head up can see what is happening. And what that means is they become harder to deceive than the droopy head hanger. You can smile. It's okay. I'm kind of just messing around when I say that. Y'all, I'm not talking about you unless you're the droopy head hanger. You talking about me, Pastor? Well, I don't know. You've been drooping that head down and looking all around at people. What do they got to say? What do they got to say? He said, I don't think I really have. Go check how many hours you've been on social media for this past week. You're welcome. Matthew 24, did you find it? Well, I hope so. Matthew 24, verse 3. Now Jesus said on the Mount of Olives. I love this because we go here and you know what you're tempted to think. Pastor, you're preaching on this verse again? Yeah. Praise God. Repetition is how you make champions. especially when it comes to what I'm dealing with today. As he said on the Mount of Olives, this is Jesus. The disciples came to Jesus privately, and they said, tell us, when will all these things be? And what will be the sign of your coming and the end of the age? Notate this. Him coming back, this is a reference directly to him putting his foot down on Mount Olives. Not a word at all about his appearing for the church. The church didn't exist here. Not only that, there's a 7-year period called the tribulation that's reserved for the Jews and for Jerusalem. You can find that in Daniel 9 if you want to study that. And you'll see that after that 7 years, then comes the end of this age, then starts the millennial age. And the reason people say, well, I thought that the age stopped before the tribulation. Well, I know there's some prophecy preachers that have said that. But let me say this. There will be people born again because of the 144,000 Jewish evangelists, the two witnesses. Some will believe them. When they see fire come out of their mouth and devour people, some will believe them. Though most in the whole world will be swept up with the spirit of Antichrist and rejoice when they're dead, there will be some that listen. And then there might be, who knows, some that listen to the angels preaching the gospel. The reason I say might is because they haven't listened to us, the church that's been preaching it for 2,000 years. And specifically, you're in a country that next year is going to celebrate 250 years old. And in this country alone, we've sent out more missionaries and Bibles than all the rest of the world combined. That's what you call an accelerated work, because this nation was founded on the Word of God. Our founders, when they talked of religion, they weren't talking about the Muslim religion. They weren't talking about the Buddhist of this world or the Hindus. They were talking only about the God of the Bible, the Judeo-Christian Bible. So any founding document where you find religion, they're not talking about just whatever religion you want to put in there. So their idea of freedom of religion was not come and get your false gods out and let's serve him. Their idea was come and serve the true living God without the king killing us for it. That's just a nice little summary. But if you don't know this, and most people don't, because they've changed this teaching in our government-funded schools. They don't tell you that Jesus and the Word was the foundation. They don't tell you that Christians finally got a copy of the Bible, the Geneva Bible. They started reading the Bible for themselves, and they got stirred up and surrendered to Christ. And they were in Holland, and they were persecuted. And they said, we got to make a pact for the furtherance of Christianity. And they got on the Mayflower. People don't even know this, but go look it up for yourself. The compact, the Mayflower compact, it starts out, it's for the furtherance of the Christian faith. That's the reason this nation was founded. That's what separates us from all the perverted nations in the world. But as you see, we've been on a slippery slide in this country, departing from God, but still keeping a cloak of godliness by saying, God bless America. God can only bless the Americans that keep his word. We've transitioned to a time, listen to me, by the Spirit of God, that you can find where only those that are righteous will be saved by their righteousness. It's the righteousness of God. It's not something they conjured up. But you can't cover your friends and your family anymore. It's you living righteous. You can't control what others do, but you can control you. If you're in this church, I advise you as your pastor, stop with your long old snake tongue gossiping. Stop it now. I'm praying you're delivered from it. Yes. Not a week goes by, somebody doesn't tell me about, Pastor, did you hear about this one and that one? These two people in the church are doing that. Hey, when are you going to grow up in Christ and stop this mess? Pastor, are you talking to specific people? All those with long tongues that gossip? Yes. That's who I'm talking to. You better get set free. I'm telling you, the king is coming. The king is coming. The king is coming. He said, tell us what will be the sign of your coming and the end of the age. Jesus answered them. Now see, he didn't talk about something else. He didn't start teaching them about the church age yet, because they didn't know about it yet. As you can find when you read Acts 1. They didn't even know. Think of this. The founding apostles of the church didn't even know they were going to be the founding apostles of the church when Jesus was raptured. It took being baptized in the Holy Spirit for him to come and lead them to be who God called them to be. And I tell you what, these guys were fierce. The whole idea that's pushed in this American culture, and you'll find it in Amarillo, bowling alleys and other places. People act like if you're a sissy or you're scared, go to church. Let me tell you something right now. will be scared if you don't surrender to Jesus. But these guys that founded the church and real Christians, they're not sissies at all. That's what I found out.
2: That's right.
1: You know, all the limp wrist type stuff, that you don't find that with real Christians. Jesus answered, he said, take heed. Pay attention that no one deceives you. Let me just tell you this morning, the job of taking heed will never end this side of heaven. There's not an end to this. We don't graduate out of taking heed. I ain't got to worry about deception now. I turned 80. 80? That there's nothing in the Bible about 80. Now you're free from taking heed. You better take heed. Look at your neighbor and say, take heed. Again, it's much easier to be deceived with your head down, not taking heed, when you're focused on anything other than Jesus more. It's easy to be deceived. But if you will focus on the Lord Jesus and even take, I could not coordinate this by the Holy Spirit. The previous series here of being saturated. Think of what? Just self-diagnose yourself. What have you been saturated with this week? I know what it's like to be looking up something specific. I went to go look up Joe Morris. This is something safe you can always do. His end of days update. I was going to look at it. And when I did, all of these shorts popped up on YouTube and all these other videos about prophecies. And before you know it, I did this the other night. I've spent hours, but I'm listening to all these different opinions. And then I'm scratching my head after watching all of them. Now I don't know what to believe. Now whose fault is that? Well, it's some false preachers out there putting out them videos. No, it's not their fault that I was deceived by them. They may answer to God for putting that out, but I can tell you right now, we're all responsible for ourselves. We're all responsible for ourselves. And if you're focused on something other than the Lord Jesus more right now, can I just help you out? Deception is running so thick, you will be deceived. Jesus said in the next verse, Matthew 24:5, for many, not one or two, many will come in my name. Think of this. When I read this, even as a kid, I'm like, yeah, well, I always have heard about down in South America, there's a Jesus comes out and says, I'm Jesus. You know, who's going to believe him? I watched that Joe Morris the other day, and he mentioned there are 7 people on the planet that claim they're Jesus the Messiah right now. I didn't even know that. I was like, wow. And I guess they have a following. People believe it. But what we really need to be concerned about is people that say, I'm a Christian. If you don't keep your head up, you're going to have to make sure you stay out of deception. And let me say this. The only way to stay out is to keep your head up, because Jesus said to do it, and live your life based on the Word of God. That's the only way to stay free, because we're entering a time, as we're going to read in a moment, that even the elect could be deceived if the time's not shortened or accelerated. Many will come in my name, they say I'm the Christ. They will deceive one or two. That's not what he said. That's deception. What did he say? Many will be deceived. Many, many. Do not be in the crowd of many. Do not be in the crowd of many. See, that's why it's dangerous to think, well, I know thousands of people that believe this way, so it makes it right. No, that's not safe, just because you have many that you know that believe that way.
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3: Today is Thursday, June 11th. Let's take a look at the weather for the Amarillo area. Overnight low tonight, low to mid-60s. Tomorrow, high temperature mid-90s. Southeast winds gusting to 25 miles per hour. Saturday, chance of showers and thunderstorms in the afternoon. 50% chance of rain. High temperature reaching 101. Sunday, not as warm. High temperature in the upper 70s. 40% chance of rain.
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3: We were thrilled to make acquaintance with Cherry Campbell. She's got a deep knowledge of the scriptures, a unique way of teaching, and I believe this is a definite positive addition to the things we believe should be being broadcast on the Kingdom Keys Network. 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
5: Welcome to Victorious Faith. I'm Cherry Campbell. Today I'm going to continue sharing with you the fourth message in a four-message series called The Authority and Preeminence of God's Word. And in this message, we are looking at nine evidences that the Bible is supernaturally inspired by God. So join me now in our live service for part two of message four of The Authority and Preeminence of God's Word. But if you don't repent, harvest still comes. Harvest comes, and it's the law of sin and death, which is also the same as the curse of sin and death. And the curse of sin and death, just like when Adam and Eve sinned, God said to them, "The day you will eat it, you will surely die." But they didn't drop dead. They lived almost 1,000 years, but what happened? The curse of sin and death instantly hit them and the earth. And the curse of sin and death twists all of the life and blessing of God and reverts it the opposite direction. And so that life becomes death, light becomes darkness, faith becomes fear. Notice they were afraid and they hid from God. They had confidence and faith to approach God and talk to him face to face. But after they sinned, they were afraid and they hid from God. So faith turned into fear. Joy turns into sorrow. Hope turns into despair and hopelessness. Health becomes sickness. And abundant blessing and prosperity, sin opens the door to the curse of lack and poverty. So poverty is the opposite of abundance. Sickness is the opposite of health. And when you sin, you open the door to the curse. And that is how sin and death enters, is actually through the curse. You don't drop dead and your heart stops beating, but it opens the door to sickness and disease. It opens mentally. There's life brings peace, but the curse of sin and death brings anxiety, fear, worry, depression, panic attacks. And there's all this kind of stuff going on in society. People who are depressed, having panic attacks, anxious, fearful, constantly worried. You should never be any of those things if you're walking in the spirit of life. The spirit of life in Christ Jesus has what? Set me free from the law of sin and death. And the law of sin and death is also the curse of sin and death. So if you're walking in the life, the law of the spirit of life in Christ, you can be living in life, blessing. You can be having peace in your mind, joy in your heart, health in your body, blessing in your finances. And yet sin opens the door. That's how the curse enters, just like it entered the earth. And God said to Adam, "Cursed is the ground because of you. It will produce thorns and thistles. By the sweat of your brow, you will eat." And that's the curse, bringing labor and toil and little produce. And so the curse of sin and death came instantly when Adam and Eve sinned, and it still does, because it's the law of seed time and harvest, what we were just talking about in the offering, that you sow sin, you reap. And that's even right there in Galatians, right there in the law of sowing and reaping verse that I read to you. You see, what I'm saying is confirmed in multiple scriptures. Galatians 6:7, do not be deceived. God cannot be mocked. A man reaps what he sows. Now listen, this is New Testament. Verse 8, the one who sows, notice our actions, thoughts, and words are seed we sow. The one who sows to please his sinful nature. Pleasing the sinful nature is sinning. That's what he's talking about. If you sow to please your sinful nature, in other words, you sin to please your sinful nature, from that nature will reap destruction. And the one who sows to please the Spirit, that's your actions, your words, from the Spirit will reap eternal life. Now, most people think that is living forever. Well, that's only one aspect. It is zoe, the Greek word zoe, and it includes the whole life of God. It's the fullness of life. It's the life that God has. In other words, it's health. It's blessing. It's peace and joy. It's what the fruits of life do and bring in your life. So that when you are walking in the Spirit and not yielding, and even it says in Galatians 5:16, live by the Spirit, you'll not gratify the desires of the sinful nature. And if you walk in the Spirit and sow to the Spirit, you reap zoe life. That means you will reap the peace in your mind and the joy in your heart and health in your body and blessing in your finances and peace and joy and love in your family relationships. So there's a scripture in Ephesians that I want to remind you of. It says in Ephesians 4:27, do not give the devil a foothold. That's an instruction for us. How do we not give the devil a foothold? Another way to say it, giving him open door, giving him access to us. Well, how do we not do it? By walking in the Spirit and not fulfilling the lust of the flesh, not satisfying the desires of the sinful nature. And or if we do, we immediately repent sincerely, not just go out and sin and then say, forgive me, God, I know I'm under the blood, it's okay. No, if you're not sincere, God knows. And you will reap the effects of what you sow unless there's a true heart of repentance and your heart is humble before God. And so giving the devil a foothold, another way to say it, giving him access, giving him an open door to attack, is by any kind of sin, that's what does it, including not walking in love. And sometimes that is the biggest one that people have the hardest time doing, is walking in love. In Romans 6:16, don't you know that when you offer yourselves to someone to obey him as slaves, you are slaves to the one whom you obey, whether you are slaves to sin. Notice being a slave to sin. People who want to sin think they are free. And I've talked about this before. If they want to sin and then they go ahead and yield to that, they think they're free. That is a deception and a lie of the devil. This says, you are slaves to sin. And in James 1:17-19, in there it says, the perfect law gives liberty or freedom. The word of God, or obeying God. See, God's commandments are not just to take the fun out of life. God's commandments are to keep you in life and not in death. not to open the door to the devil to steal, kill, and destroy your mind, causing you depression, anxiety, your relationships, destroying families and friendships, your finances, your body health. Satan comes in to steal, kill, and destroy. His access is through sin. The door is closed through repentance and then by walking in the Spirit, empowered by the Spirit, following the Spirit, and not yielding to the flesh. Everybody, once they're born again, has this ability. Now, I've said to you before, when you get the baptism in the Holy Spirit, you get much more power to do this. If you don't have the baptism in the Holy Spirit, you are not tapping in to the full power of God that will enable you and empower you to live victoriously and live in the life that God wants, living by the Spirit. The baptism in the Holy Spirit is a major, major key to taking you to the next level of living in the Spirit and overcoming the flesh and overcoming the torments of the mind and the heart, the body, and the relationships, getting the victory. I strongly recommend that you get baptized in the Holy Spirit. I have a book on it. You can get that. But Romans 6 says you're a slave to sin when you sin. And then Romans 6:23, the wages of sin is death, but the gift of God is Zoe life in Christ. So there again, there are many, many scriptures that say that when you sin, the harvest, the result is you're a slave to it and you reap destruction. You reap the curse of sin and death, which could attack you. Not that you drop over dead, but it could attack in your mind, in anxiety and depression and fear and worry. It can attack your relationships and destroy relationships. It can attack your finances, your job, your work. It can attack your body with sickness and disease. But when you walk in the Word and the Spirit, the Word and the Spirit together, you overcome sin by the power of God. You're not doing it in your own flesh. You're doing it by the Spirit empowering and enabling you. And you reap life, Zoe, not just living forever, but in this life, in this body, you have the Zoe life in your mind, Zoe life in your body, Zoe life in your relationships, Zoe life in your finances, bringing blessing and increase. So I've tried to make that clear. I've done that the best I can.

0: lives and into the whole earth. All right. And so instead, to suit their own desires, they will gather around them a great number of teachers to say what their itching ears want to hear. Verse 4, they will turn their ears away from the truth and turn aside to myths. And many today have done that because they want to choose their own lifestyle, and then they want to hear people who will not condemn their lifestyle or tell them it's bad or anything. They just want to do what they want, and they want to hear people tell them it's okay. And so that has happened. This scripture in 1 Timothy 4 has already happened. We've already seen that. What you just heard was part 2 of message 4 in a 4-message series called The Authority and Preeminence of God's Word. And we will continue this message again tomorrow. If you'd like to listen to this message in its entirety or download the notes to study, then you can go to my YouTube channel, which is under my name, Cherry Campbell. C-H-E-R-R-I Campbell, C-A-M-P-B-E-L-L. And there in the top category called Radio Broadcasts, you will see this message called The Authority and Preeminence of God's Word. And this is message 4 in that series. When you click on the video, then in the description box below the video, you will see the link to download the notes. Now join me again tomorrow, and remember, God loves you. You are blessed and highly favored by the Lord.
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3: Now, I'm going to define the word imagination to you. It's a power to frame pictures in your mind that's actually not present there to your senses. And when those pictures are framed in your mind, it creates stimulus or even hormone release in your physical body that will cause you almost to react like it was actually there. That's why all these people get in trouble now on these chat rooms and all this stuff. And you may think it's strange, but there's not a week goes by that I don't deal with that in one form or another. And I'm not talking, I don't even know how to get in a chat room. I just soon leave it that way. That way some people are not going to say, hey, you're in a chat room. I don't even know how to get there. But I deal with people to call it. And just this week, a guy called me, said, hey, I'm getting a divorce. I want you to know it. I want you to hear it second-handed. Found out my wife's been in the chat room for 2 years and I've been carrying on that way. Now, how'd she do that? Imaginations. Unfortunately, it worked the wrong way. And probably, as knowledgeable people are, there's probably people here right now, tonight, that dabble in that. Well, you need to quit it. It's not a godly thing to be doing. Amen? Now, so we pull them down. Bringing every thought into the obedience of Jesus Christ and the captivity and every thought, into the obedience of Jesus Christ. Now, to bring every thought into obedience of Jesus Christ, to me, if you're doing that, you've taken on a measure of maturity. Now, I'll give you this example occasionally. And I'm going to give it to you again tonight here before I run out of time, because I want to give you an example of how our imagination worked for different people in the Bible, because imagination

0: imagination. How do you define it? It's power to frame pictures in your mind that's really not happening right now in your outwardly, but you see it in your mind and your body begins to react to it. Now, we're going to talk about, I'm just going to give you a quick example, and we're going to play like, I know you don't, but you got these thoughts going through your mind and you're really wanting them to stop. You're wanting to think on something else. All right? Have I made myself clear? Do I need to repeat it? All right. Listen closely because you're going to have to get involved in this. Now, this is what we're going to do. Now, wait till I tell you. Now, we're going to count to 10 in our thought life. One. Now, we're not going to start. But you're going to do it in your thought life. You're going to count to 10 when I tell you to. And then I'm going to ask you what your name is. And I want you to get, when I ask you what your name is, CW, I want to hear C-Dub or CW. I want you to speak it out loud. Zach, I want to hear Zach. Ask you what your name is. And Dave, I want to hear Dave. All right, now do it. Let's start counting in our mind, in our thought life, to 10. Give me your name. Now, what happened to the counting? What happened? The counting stopped. Now, if you will open your mouth like we taught you Sunday morning, my people perish for lack of knowledge. The word perisher means dumb or silent. They can't talk. If you will open your mouth and begin to quote the word of God and stay with it, or just plead the blood of Jesus or in Jesus' name wherever you are at, I tell you, those thoughts will stop momentarily, and if you'll stay at it, they will stop. And you'll begin to frame pictures in your mind of imagination of overcoming, and you begin to see yourself like David slaying the giant. You begin to see taking the bear and the lion. You begin to see yourself walking in victory. You begin to frame that in your mind, which you should, because Jesus has made you more than a conqueror through what he has done. Amen. And there's nothing wrong with those kind of imaginations at all. Now, I shared with you recently when we ministered on discouragement a week ago Sunday, of Elijah. And, oh, turn with me there to 1 Kings 19. Elijah had just had a tremendous victory. Tremendous victory. I mean, fire comes down from heaven, not only burns the wood and the sacrifice, but burns up the water. He's called down rain, hadn't rained for 3.5 years. He outruns the king's chariot for across the plains of Jezreel, 15, 17 miles. He just had just three phenomenal, outstanding, miraculous things working in his life. And now then, that's in chapter 18. Now we go into chapter 19, and I'm going to begin reading in verse 1. And Ahab told Jezebel all that Elijah had done, and withal how he had slain all the prophets with the sword, and that's 850. Then Jezebel sent a messenger unto Elijah, saying, so let the gods do to me and more also. Now this is what the message is to Elijah. If I make not thy life as the life of one of them by tomorrow about this time. Now verse 3, and when he saw that, he arose and ran for his life. When Elijah what? Saw. Now how did he see it? Imaginations begin to frame some pictures in his mind. Now Elijah eventually dealt with that and did pull them down, did cast them down, and follow Jesus. But see, we pull them down. Now turn with me to another that you'd be probably more familiar with, and this is going to be from the life of David in 1 Samuel chapter 17. Now, the setting is here, the Philistines and the Israelites are opposing one another. Goliath has been coming out for 40 days and 40 nights just intimidating them. And when Goliath would come out, they'd run. He said, hey, just send us one man. There's no need of the armies all getting together. Just if the man defeats me, the Philistines will serve you. And if, you know, I defeat the man you send to me, then the Israel will serve the Philistines. And so here's what is going on. David goes to check on his brothers that they're at war, and he hears what the giant is saying, and he can't believe it. And he said, man, what's going on here? And he made this statement. Here's a guy that he uses the term uncircumcised, and that means he doesn't have a covenant with God. And he said, you're letting this guy that is uncircumcised, doesn't have a covenant, and then he says this, defy the armies of the living God? You letting him do that to you? David said, what's wrong? Now see, the children of Israel, their imagination was what? They could see themselves really beaten badly. Now, David comes on the scene because he's been out there taking care of the flock, meditating on the word of God. The anointing has rested upon him. He's taken a bear. He's taken a lion with his bare hands. And he knows what it is to function or flow under the anointing of God. And so he said, hey, what is going on here? Now I'm going to begin reading to you in verse 34, even though we've covered some of this. Now here David said, hey, I'll go take care of this guy if you'll just let me. And David said unto Saul, thy servant kept his father's sheep, and there came a lion and a bear and took a lamb out of the flock. I went out after him and smote him and delivered it out of his hand. And when he rose against me, I caught him by his beard and smote him and slew him. Thy servant slew both the lion and the bear, and this uncircumcised Philistine shall be as one of them, seeing he had defied the armies of the living God. Now what could David could see nothing but victory, but the Israelites, the rest of them, could see nothing but defeat. How were they seeing this? In the pictures of their mind, imagination of their mind. And so David was pulling them down, casting them down, bringing every thought into obedience to obey the word of God, and said, hey, God delivered me back here doing these things. See, he had that monument he's bringing up, driving that stake. God delivered me back there. Hey, this guy isn't going to be any different. God delivered me out of the bear and the lion. This uncircumcised guy doesn't even have a covenant. You know, how can he win against me? And I want to ask you a question. Anything that comes against you that is to pull you down or destroy, does it have a covenant with God? Absolutely not. No correlation at all. Anything that comes to destroy you has no covenant at all. Now, you do have a covenant with the living God. Amen. Amen? Amen. Now, I'm going to close with Gospel of John, chapter 5. John, chapter 5. I'm going to read verse 19 and 20 to you. Now, here the Jews were seeking to kill him because Jesus was making himself equal with God. In verse 19, then answered Jesus and said unto them, verily, verily, I say unto you, the Son can do nothing of himself, but what he seeth the Father do. Now Jesus could only do what he what? Saw the Father do. For what thing soever he doeth, these also doeth the Son likewise. For the Father loveth the Son, and showeth him all things that himself doeth. And he will show him either greater works than these, that you may marvel. Now in our walk with the Lord, in our starting to consistently spend time with him, I'm not talking bringing that under the law, which if you miss a day, if you miss two or three days, you know, you go way back, you condemn yourself and all of that. I'm not talking about that kind of a relationship. But it is your pattern that you spend time with the Lord, that you fellowship with him in prayer or Bible study or listening to a teaching tape or music, however that would work out in your life. Now, you start consistently spending time with him, it also will start in changing the imaginations of your mind. You will start seeing yourself doing the works of Jesus, laying hands on people. And when you see something, you can only do the works that you see the Father do. And when you start seeing, you know, the works the Father did, and then that same anointing begins to rest upon you, giving you divine enablement. And like Jesus said, my sufficiency totally rests in the Father. Now, our sufficiency totally rests in the Son. Totally. He is our sufficiency. He is our ability. But first of all, we must open our mouth and begin to stand our ground. And as you start standing your ground, just like, you know, the little example we give you on counting and then speaking your name, the devil's voice is silenced.
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2: Today is Thursday, June 11th. Let's take a look at the weather for the Amarillo area. Overnight low tonight, low to mid 60s. Tomorrow, high temperature mid 90s. Southeast winds gusting to 25 miles per hour. Saturday, chance of showers and thunderstorms in the afternoon. 50% chance of rain. High temperature reaching 101. Sunday, not as warm. High temperature in the upper 70s. 40% chance of rain.
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5: We just made a great settlement of the war with Iran, and we're going to be subject to finalization of documents, which should get done over the next few days. We'll probably have a signing maybe in Europe, and it's a great thing. Stock market's up 1,000 points. That means they like the deal. See, that means they like, if the market goes down, that means they don't like the deal.
6: That was President Donald Trump earlier this afternoon announcing that the United States and Iran have agreed to the final framework of a peace deal, and that a formal signing is expected. Welcome to this Thursday, June 11th edition of Washington Watch. I'm your host, Tony Perkins. Thanks so much for tuning in. Well, coming up, as President Trump says a peace deal with Iran is within reach, Congress has failed to extend a key foreign intelligence surveillance tool under the Foreign Intelligence Surveillance Act, commonly known as FISA. The surveillance tool has been an important asset in identifying threats from hostile foreign actors, but repeated abuses have undermined public confidence and stalled reauthorization efforts. Congressman Andy Harris joins us a little bit later to discuss what reforms are needed to restore trust and secure the program's future. Plus, Congressman Tim Walberg breaks down the key takeaways from a Capitol Hill hearing examining growing attacks on parental rights and the role of parents in directing their children's education. And beyond Washington, concerns are growing over whether chemicals associated with abortion drugs are entering America's water supply, prompting a coalition of state attorneys general to ask the Environmental Protection Agency to investigate. Missouri Attorney General Catherine Hanaway joins us with the details. All of that and more straight ahead. All right, let's start with some news here in Washington, D.C. A tool to monitor hostile foreign activity toward the U.S., Section 702 of the Foreign Intelligence Surveillance Act, is set to expire tomorrow after the U.S. House of Representatives rejected a short-term extension of it. Joining us now to discuss this and more is Washington Sand reporter Casey Harper. All right, what's the latest on this, Casey?
7: Yeah, thanks, Tony. As you mentioned, hard deadline. Tomorrow at midnight, this expires. So everyone was watching this vote closely today. But in a 218 to 198 vote, the House blocked a measure that would have extended the spy powers 3 weeks into July 2nd so they could maybe hammer out some of the details here. Now, 19 Republicans joined Democrats in voting against that temporary extension of Section 702. But House Speaker Mike Johnson accused Democrats of using this statute as a political hostage.
8: Those things are in jeopardy right now because the Foreign Intelligence Surveillance Act is exactly what the name implies. It is how we monitor terrorists who are plotting and planning dangerous events in the country, in our homeland. The reason we have not had a mass casualty event like 9/11 since that great tragedy is because we have this statute. And today, the Democrats in the House just voted it down, 199 of them voted against it. And they applaud it.
7: Now, the Republicans who voted against this measure have expressed concerns and wanting reforms to the program, but generally support it. The Democrats, as the Speaker mentioned, by and large, who opposed it, they were more upset over Bill Pulte, who President Trump tapped to be the acting director of national intelligence. Meanwhile, over in the other chamber, Senate Democrats squashed a Republican attempt to pass any FISA authorization.
6: All right, we're going to be watching that. Congress is leaving town, so nothing's going to happen over the next week. Be very, very interesting. Certainly something to pray about. Well, speaking of the Department of National Intelligence, President Trump has nominated Jay Clayton to be its next director.
7: Yeah, that's right, actually. I mean, that, we'll see if that actually moves the ball for Democrats. It's giving them really what they wanted. Clayton is the chief prosecutor for the Southern District of New York, and he was picked after all that pushback over Pulte, who I just mentioned President Trump chose. Now, Clayton's bio quickly. He's a former U.S. Securities and Exchange Commission chair who also is a prosecutor who's handled some pretty big cases, including the indictment of on narco-terrorism charges of the deposed Venezuelan President Nicolas Maduro. Now, Tony, whether or not this is enough to get Democrats back into town to sign off on FISA authorization remains to be seen.
6: Let's go to the Middle East. President Trump talked about military strikes against Iran, hitting them hard. Then he pulled them back and then later this afternoon announced that a peace agreement, at least the framework of that, was being prepared, ready to be signed, possibly as early as next week. But have we heard that before?
7: Yeah, we have. I mean, covering this as a reporter has been whiplash because President Trump said some of the strongest comments he's had earlier today. He said that the peace deal had not been approved, and we were even going to take Karg Island, which would be a major escalation, possible troops on the ground on the Karg Islands, the island, of course, off the coast of Iran. That's a major shipping point for the oil to get out of Iran. And then we have this announcement from the president that comes just hours after that threat that said we may have this deal. But as you said, we've heard this before. Iran is not confirmed this deal, which will be important to watch out for. We're sort of conducting diplomacy via Truth Social, which makes it a little complicated, Tony.
6: All right, well, I don't have a Truth Social account, so I can't keep up with that.
7: Right.
6: All right, Casey, we'll talk to you a little bit later. Thanks for the update.
7: Thanks.
6: All right, I want to turn back to today's vote on a short-term extension for Section 702 of FISA. Joining us now to discuss this is Congressman Dr. Andy Harris, chairman of the House Freedom Caucus and a member of the House Appropriations Committee. He represents the 1st Congressional District of Maryland. Dr. Harris, welcome back to Washington Watch. Thanks so much for joining us.
9: Good to be with you, Tony.
6: All right, so this was a clean short-term extension. No changes to it. It was to give time to work out the details. Primarily, two issues at play here is Bill Pulte, concerns on the Democratic side over him and some Republicans. But primarily, the Republican concern was over the abuses of FISA. Am I correct?
9: That's right. We think that it should not be a clean long-term reauthorization, so we shouldn't go for a year and a half or 2 or 3 years under the same policy. We did this 18 months ago. It's time to revisit it. It's time to see if further changes are needed. We think there are. We think there are other protections because technology advanced, for instance, as you can imagine. So we need to make sure that we keep the Fourth Amendment, as it needs to be kept to protect U.S. citizens. during this, these advances in technology. So we are making progress. We're making slow but steady progress toward coming to an agreement to put the guardrails on for U.S. citizens. As I said, we needed a 3-week extension. Again, unfortunately, the vast majority of Democrats voted against that extension. I voted for the extension. I think as long as progress is being made, we should not what we call let it go dark. But I will tell you, I think the administration has the authorities it will need, not lasting into the everlasting future, but we believe they have the authorities they need to keep this going short term while we hammer out the differences.
10: Well, I assume that may be the case, seeing that the House has adjourned until a week after next. I wouldn't think that the Speaker would, just kind of let this thing die as much as he believes in those protective tools that are in FISA. But I want to say this, Dr. Harris, I do appreciate the fact that we have the Freedom Caucus and others understand the importance of this tool, but at the same time, understand the constitutional boundaries that need to be in place. I mean, if we lose them now, we're not going to regain those constitutional freedoms that would be trampled upon.
9: That's absolutely right. And we know in the past there have been abuses. That led to the bunch of reforms we did 18 months ago. But again, we need to revisit it. We made over four dozen changes to the law then. I don't think we got all the changes we need. There are a few more that, again, especially with the acceleration of technology, the ability of, for instance, artificial intelligence to review some of the data. We need to make sure that if an American is caught up in this communication with foreign suspects, that the proper protections are in place. And again, we're making progress. We're almost there. I think we'll have this solved before the August recess. I think that we're going to come to an agreement that adds protections for making spying on Americans much less likely using this law.
10: So Dr. Harris, you feel confident that the administration can continue utilizing these tools short term that would protect America from hostile foreign actors?
9: That's right. The way the law was set up, the court back in March actually authorized the surveillance for another year. So technically, although the law doesn't exist, the FISA court has ordered the surveillance to continue for another year. We want the law to exist because without the law, we don't have any guardrails. We need the guardrails. That was proved during the last administration. We need guardrails because without them, the FBI and the intelligence community can abuse the system. So we do need to reauthorize this at some point, but we believe, and I think it's true, I think you're absolutely right, that's why we're not in session now, because the administration has the authorities it needs in the short term to deal with this.
10: Yeah, well, again, I commend those members who are concerned about both security and freedom. And, America has this unique in the history of mankind that we have such unprecedented freedom, but at the same time, we've enjoyed great security. And balancing those two are very, very important. You're on appropriations, Dr. Harris. I want to move to Reconciliation 2.0, signed into law by the president yesterday. Many didn't think it would happen. It did happen. There's talk in the House of a third. The Senate's been somewhat dismissive of the idea of a third reconciliation. What do you see happening?
9: Well, I hope we do get to a third reconciliation because there are several things that we need to do. One is we need to replenish the armaments that we used while we took away Iran's nuclear capability. The second one is we need to extend the ban on Planned Parenthood funding, which runs out, as you know, in July. And the third thing we need to do is the Democrats are going to want to shut the government down on October 1st again. They know it. They like chaos. Chuck Schumer wants that chaos. He wants to try to win the Senate back. He's going to shut the government down. We should use the third reconciliation bill to fund the important aspects of the government for a couple of months, get it past the election so the political games can't be played. So fund TSA, fund FAA, fund our military troops pay, fund the food programs, all the things that Democrats would use as leverage in a shutdown with the American people.
10: This has become such a regular occurrence, and I know legislation has been introduced regarding keeping government moving if there is not an agreement on the appropriations. It wouldn't increase spending. but it could dial it down over time if an agreement is not reached. What are the prospects of something like that actually making its way through, so that we're not, the minority party, the Democrats in this case, can't keep hold the government hostage?
9: Look, the Freedom Caucus has been talking about this for months. We think this should have been done months ago. We think that it's going to be very difficult to get it past the Senate right now because Chuck Schumer does have the plan for the shutdown. So we're going to have to do it through reconciliation with only Republican votes. But in the end, it's about time we realize that shutdowns have been used as political weapons. It's unfair because Americans get caught in the middle. We should pass laws that allow short-term extensions of government funding. Democrats refuse to keep the government open.
10: Just 30 seconds left, Dr. Harris, but just to point out that the House has actually advanced its appropriations bills. It's the Senate that has not.
9: That's absolutely right. Just last night, we spent until 1 in the morning advancing the 11th of 12 bills. Only defense is left, and that we'll get to that as well. The Senate, meanwhile, has passed zero. So, yes, we are winning 11-0. I don't want to win that game. I want that game to be a tie. I want the appropriations process to go forward.
10: But the big news here is that the House has rediscovered its appropriations muscle, and it is now back to normal appropriations. We just got to get the Senate to go along. Dr. Harris, thanks so much for joining us. All right, folks, stick with us. We're back after this.
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10: Exodus chapter 9 verse 1 says, "Thus says the Lord God of the Hebrews, let my people go that they may serve me." You see, America has freedom for a purpose. The question is, are we living by that purpose today? In Scripture, deliverance and freedom is never an end in itself. It is a liberation unto obedience, to worship, and to a covenantal relationship. God's demand to Pharaoh was not freedom for freedom's sake, but freedom so his people could identify with and belong to and serve him. Freedom that is not used to serve God will not endure. One of the founders actually echoed a similar warning. Thomas Jefferson wrote, "Indeed, I tremble for my country when I reflect that God is just and his justice cannot sleep forever." See, the founders understood we as a nation would be accountable to God for what he had granted to us. They sought freedom for a purpose. And that freedom was given to us as a nation for that same purpose, to serve God, to honor him, and to live as a people under his authority. In this 250th anniversary year, we must ask the question, are we living by that purpose today as a nation? Lord, we thank you for the godly foundation and heritage of our states. And Lord, we would return to an understanding of the freedom that you've granted to us, that freedom has a name. His name is Jesus. And freedom has a purpose. It is to honor and glorify you. And I pray that our nation would return to that understanding of the purpose of the freedom that you have granted to us. We thank you, Father. By faith, we pray that we would return to that purpose. In Jesus' name we pray. Amen. Welcome back to this Thursday edition of Washington Watch. We're just weeks away from America's 250th anniversary, when we'll celebrate the day that 56 courageous men risked everything for the cause of freedom. And at this historic moment in the life of our nation, I believe it is absolutely necessary that we do what the founders did. They affirmed, they called upon God. They declared their dependence on Almighty God in order to secure their independence. And I think we need to reaffirm that. So as a part of FRC's Defend Our Founding Freedoms campaign, we challenge you. I want to challenge you to sign our Declaration of Dependence. So to sign the pledge, simply text America to 67742. That's America to 67742. And join us in standing firm for what our founders fought for. All right, superintendents from three major public school districts testified before the House Education and Workforce Committee yesterday to address questions about parental rights and woke school policies. Among the issues discussed were how schools are hiding the social gender transition of students from their parents and how they are allowing boys to go into girls' restrooms and even share rooms with them on field trips. So, what did the hearing reveal? Joining us now to discuss this is the chairman of the committee, Congressman Tim Walberg. He chairs the House Education and Workforce Committee. He represents the 5th Congressional District of Michigan. Chairman Walberg, welcome back to Washington Watch. Thanks so much for joining us.
12: Well, it's always good to be with you. Thanks for having me.
10: Now, I want to get your thoughts on the testimonies that were offered yesterday. First off, I want to commend you for having the hearing, but I want to get your reaction to what was said yesterday.
12: Well, we all remember the story about the emperor's new clothes, and that's pretty much what we heard yesterday. Three superintendents, and I guess I could let San Francisco off a bit because, you know, San Francisco is what it is, and probably many of the parents in that San Francisco Unified School System would agree with some of the craziness about transgender and all of the rest, that a boy can be a girl can be a boy. That I could see. But in Loudoun County, Virginia, and in Chicago, and I grew up on the south side of Chicago. Thankfully, I didn't go to the Chicago public school system today. It would have been, well, I wouldn't be in the system. So what we saw there was superintendents that had lost their moral clarity, lost their minds, as it were, about fact versus fiction. Biology and science versus makeup, and they proved it yesterday in being totally unable to, in a substantiated way, define why they allowed things happen in their school districts. And of course, Chicago kept saying, "We abide by state and local ordinances and requirements." No evidence that they have a moral clarity or moral compass themselves.
10: Chairman Walberg, was there any discussion over the mission of public education?
12: Oh, absolutely.
10: Yeah. What is the mission of public education?
12: To educate children. That's it. To educate children in the facts of both reading, writing, and arithmetic, and being a good citizen. That's the key. It's not these cultural things that they're trying to do, change agentry, a drag queen story hour, and the like. It's not allowing kids to be who they allegedly want to be, in spite of what their parents might think about it.
10: Right.
12: And they're not to be the change agents going against the traditional values of their parents and of our society.
10: Well, and not just going against it, but hiding it from the parents. That's one of the big issues. I want to play a clip of your exchange with the superintendent, Dr. Maria Sue of the San Francisco United School District. I think, you know, when you look at the failing test scores on those fundamental elements, reading, writing, those things. And then you look at where they're focusing their attention. Play clip number 7.
13: What age are students prepared for drag queen story hour?
14: Well, we welcome all 49,000 students as they are. We support our students. We work really hard.
13: At what age do you think it's appropriate for drag queen story hour for your students?
14: We follow state and federal laws.
10: How is that advancing the successful advancement of the education of children?
12: It isn't. It's destroying children. As I said in my opening statement before we started the testimonies and questioning time, I said I would see this with what the superintendents are doing as a child abuse and neglect. And that's what it is. In a common sense world, we would take a child and say, listen, that's how you feel now, but let me affirm you for who you are, even if they didn't say who God made you, who you are, you're male, you're female. Let's develop that and let's work through whatever's causing you to have those type of doubts. That would be an educator working on truth. Remember, Dr. Fauci told us to follow the science, right?
15: Right.
12: Well, the science has always said that there are males and females. That's it. That's it. It doesn't change. And so for these superintendents to respond the way they responded, it's untenable that we would think that they could produce quality education. Of course, we saw the NAEP scores come out that very day, and I made comment on that, of the regression that we've seen. Chicago Public Schools, for instance, there was a graph that we had that showed the amount of money increased between 2013 and 2024 as being 97% increase, and yet the decline in academics, specifically in reading and arithmetic, dropped to as much as 73% below grade.
15: Wow.
12: That shows that something's missing. We're putting money into the system. We're putting money into superintendents' pocketbooks. We're putting money into trips and all of the rest. We're putting money into drag queen shows, but we're not training kids how to read and write and compute and carry on with life. And oh, by the way, to understand the traditional values that made this country great, including our civics.
15: 20 seconds left. Do you think we're at a pivotal point where we're turning education? Are there some places that are just beyond reach?
12: I think some are beyond reach, and they're pushing back. These three schools certainly are pushing back. We wanted to highlight them. They're some of the most egregious. There are others. But this gives parents another view that they saw in COVID for the first time and caused them to pull them out by mass numbers, to home educate, to put them in private schools, Christian schools. I mean, when I had to confront the superintendent of Chicago, who had said that, in fact, disallowed Moody Bible Institute students from doing student teaching in the Chicago public school system.
15: Tim, we got to leave it there, Tim. Folks, stick with us.
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17: 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They virtually glitter with gold. Well, fool's gold. Because as they say, the house always wins. But some lessons are easily forgotten, and nowhere is this more evident than the rise of the sports betting industry. Since 1992, 39 states and Washington, D.C. have legalized sports betting, and as a result, more than $600 billion has been wagered on sports since 2018. Now, Christians should be instinctively concerned about the latest growth in gambling. For one, gambling profits are often losses for those least able to afford them, causing unnecessary friction within families. Secondly, it's inherently exploitative. The gambling industry necessarily harms one person to benefit another. Gambling offers me the chance to gain at your expense. For me to win, you must lose. But even if I win, I lose the dignity and satisfaction of earning what I have. By greenlighting gambling, cities and states across our nation take the short-term gain of a little extra revenue for the long-term loss of strong communities. States think they're winning when in the long run, really, they are losing. Remember, the house always wins. 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Because the only house that truly wins is a house built on a solid rock, God Himself.
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15: All right, welcome back to Washington Watch. Hey, for those of you in and around Gainesville, Georgia, I'll be there next Thursday. We'll be at North Hall Church for our Faith, Family, and Future Tour. I'll be recording my weekend program this week on Capitol Hill, which includes House Speaker Mike Johnson. We'll also have Congressman Andrew Clyde will be there, as well as some others. So we invite you to join us, 6:30 p.m. That is at North Hall Church. To find out more, text Georgia to 67742. That's Georgia to 67742. Hope to see you there. All right, there's been a growing chorus of Americans concerned about the effect that the abortion drug mifepristone is having, not only on women and, of course, their babies, but also on our water supply. Because of the FDA's Biden-era policy on mifepristone, we've seen use of the abortion drug reach an all-time high. About 60%, over 60% of abortions, all abortions, are performed through this abortion drug. And because these chemical abortions are being self-executed in homes without proper medical oversight, there's no guarantee of a responsible disposal of abortion-related medical waste, which is currently being flushed into the U.S. water systems. Well, 14 Republican state attorneys general have sent a letter to the Environmental Protection Agency demanding that they look into the potential threat that mifepristone poses to our country's waterways. And leading the charge is our next guest, Missouri Attorney General Catherine Hanaway. General Hanaway, welcome back to Washington Watch. Thanks so much for joining us today.
18: So nice to be with you, Tony. I really appreciate it. And thank you for bringing attention to this important topic.
15: Well, I want to thank you for leading this effort among these Republican attorneys general. When we consider how many abortions are being executed through the abortion drug, we're talking about a growing number of chemically tainted medical waste. This includes bodies of aborted babies being flushed into the American waterways, aren't we?
18: We certainly are, and the 60% plus that you mentioned is the mifepristone we know about, the abortions we know about. What we don't know is how many of these drugs are being mailed into states where they would otherwise be illegal. And so I'm guessing that the percentage is even higher than that 63%. And without a physician's oversight, we don't know what's happening to the medical waste from the abortions. And frankly, we don't know what's happening to the medications. Some of these women may, after receiving it in the mail, decide not to use it and end up flushing it into the systems, in which case it's coming in its full concentration. And the way this drug works is it makes the uterine lining inhospitable to a baby. A baby can't survive after a woman has taken this drug. The worst thing in my mind that could possibly happen is that a woman who is trying to have a baby drinking water in her community that's contaminated and loses her baby as a result of the medical waste that has gone into that system. And we're just asking the FDA to take a hard look at this and to regulate. We want the FDA to go back and require physician supervision of the dispensing of the drug. We want the EPA to make sure that it's one of the substances that we're cleaning out of our water.
15: Yeah, so there's real concern because of the synthetic nature of this drug that the filtration systems are not taking it out so that it's going back into the water supply, and so that women that may be ingesting that water that has not been able to remove this drug from the water, it's creating infertility issues.
18: It's creating infertility issues, and it could cause some women to lose their babies who are pregnant, and that's really, really tragic. I just can't even imagine how sad you would be if you were somebody who'd been trying for a long time to have a child and got pregnant, and then an abortion was caused by your drinking water, which, you know, is a real threat here. And so, look, the EPA has all kinds of standards for the quality of our drinking water. To me, taking out a chemical that is literally lethal to human life,
15: right,
18: should be a no-brainer. And that's, I think, why so many other Republican AGs have joined me on this letter.
15: I mean, if we're so concerned, and I'm not saying we here in this program, but, you know, I'm a conservationist. I want good water. I want clean water. And I know there's been a lot of concern about how, you know, tainted water might affect fish and animals. We're talking about human beings being affected by tainted water. I mean, we ought to at least look and see what is in that water. And as I understand, that's what you're asking the EPA to do.
18: Yeah, that's all we're asking them to do, is take a hard look at this chemical, what the effects are, and to make sure that we aren't causing abortions, that we aren't having an impact that makes women less fertile. And we really don't know what the effects of this drug are on young girls who are just going through puberty and how they develop.
15: Wow.
18: We want all those questions answered.
15: That's I hadn't even thought about that. Those that are ingesting this water over time, the cumulative effects that could have as these young girls and even males are maturing. We just don't know. General Hanaway, thank you so much for joining us. And again, thank you for leading out this effort. We'll be very interested to see when you hear back from the EPA. We'd love to talk to you.
18: Thanks so much, Tony. Really appreciate you covering this.
15: Absolutely. All right, folks. I mean, this is another aspect of the mifepristone. I know we talk about it a lot, but it's quite significant. Not only is it harming women, 11% of women that have that use this pill have adverse medical effects, showing up in emergency rooms. Of course, the babies in many cases, or most cases, are dying. But there's residual and peripheral effects of this that could be affecting everyone. It needs to stop. All right, we'll be back after this.
19: Family is the oldest, most tested, and most reliable unit of society. It is divinely created and sustained. And yet, there are those who are always tampering with its values and structure. That's why we need organizations like the Family Research Council that can effectively defend and strengthen the family.
20: Family Research Council began over 40 years ago, like all great movements of God, with prayer. Today, rooted in the heart of the nation's capital, FRC continues to champion faith, family, and freedom in public policy and the culture from a biblical worldview.
21: FRC is one of those bright lights that helps us focus on true north. And I shudder to think, had they not been here, that it could have been worse, worse, worse.
22: The Family Research Council has literally millions of people that follow what they do. And that small army makes a difference. Every time I meet with Tony, he prays for me. That matters. This is a grassroots organization. Tony and his team in Washington do a great job. But the power of the FRC is the people.
23: It's just a wonderful parachurch organization that doesn't seek to take the place of the church, but it seeks to assist the family and the church as we try to move forward successfully, not in a defensive mode, but in an offensive mode, as we seek to live our lives according to the Holy Scriptures.
24: FRC is not going to be whooped. we're going to fight. We're going to take a stand. And again, we don't retreat.
25: To thousands of Americans who love this country and happen to believe the Bible as a definitive way to live, we will not be silent. We will not shrink back. We will not apologize for biblical truth. We will continue to stand for it.
26: What is God's role in government? What does the separation of church and state really mean? And how does morality shape a nation? President John Adams said our Constitution was made only for a moral and religious people. It is wholly inadequate to the government of any other. Join Family Research Council for God and Government, a powerful series that explores the connection between biblical principles and the American government, equipping you with truth to engage in today's most pressing debates. We'll uncover the foundations of our nation's history and why it's relevant for today. Join us to defend God's plan for government, because faith and freedom were never meant to be separate. You can view the course at FBI.

0: This is Washington Watch. I'm Tony Perkins, and it is Thursday. All right, yesterday we were talking about, in fact, we had the pastors in town for a briefing, and we were focused on our Pray, Vote, Stand chapters, and several of you called in or texted in. And so I do want to encourage you, if you would like to join our Pray, Vote, Stand chapter initiative, it's equipping believers to engage locally, prayerfully, and biblically, building relationships with local leaders so that we might change this country one county at a time. So our goal of the next 10 years is to have a chapter anchored in a church in every county in America. That's over 3,200. And we're well on our way. And if you would like to be a part of that, simply text CHAPTERS to 67742. That's CHAPTERS to 67742. Our word for today comes from 2 Samuel chapter 19. As David returned to Jerusalem after Absalom's rebellion, one of his harshest critics came seeking mercy. Verse 19, then he said to the king, "Do not let my lord impute iniquity to me, or remember what wrong your servant did on the day that my lord the king left Jerusalem." But Abishai answered and said, "Shall not Shimei be put to death for this, because he cursed the Lord's anointed?" And David said, "What have I to do with you, you sons of Zeruiah? Shall any man be put to death today in Israel? For do I not know that today I am king over Israel?" Only days earlier, Shimei had cursed David and thrown stones at him. Now that David was restored to the throne, the tables had turned. Abishai, one of David's military commanders, wanted justice. David chose mercy. Having experienced God's grace himself, he extended grace to another. Those who have received mercy are best positioned to show mercy. When God vindicates us, we do not have to settle every score. We can trust him and leave judgment in his hands. Grace received should become grace extended. To find out more about our journey through the Bible, text the word Bible to 67742. I'd love to have you on the journey. All right, we want to continue the discussion from the last segment regarding the growing concern over abortion-related medical waste that is currently being flushed into our water supply. Joining me now in the studio is our Washington Stand panel for today, Suzanne Bowdy, editorial director and senior writer, and Casey Harper, managing editor of Broadcast. Suzanne, Casey, thanks for joining me.
1: Thanks, Tony.
2: Thanks, Tony.
0: All right, Suzanne.
2: Okay. Wow.
0: Yeah, thanks.
1: Attention.
0: Let's start with you, Suzanne. We can only assume why the FDA has been slow walking its promised study on mifepristone. We're now hearing that we'll have one within the next 6 months. But is there any reason why the EPA should not be looking into the potential contamination of our water supply like right now?
2: In my opinion, there's not. But in the Trump administration's opinion, I think it's the same reason they're not studying the abortion drug, which is that they're afraid of what they'll find, and they're afraid that they'll have to take action once they do. I mean, this is not a study that we've just started asking for on the water supply. There were congressmen last June who sent a letter saying, we need to look into this, and they're writing to a Republican administration that should be very sympathetic to this, because it doesn't just affect pro-lifers. The water supply affects everyone. Right. So where are the environmentalists?
0: Hasn't the president even made a clean water like a major issue for him?
1: Yeah, he said it on the campaign trail endlessly, that he wanted to have the crystal clear water. He always says crystal clear water.
0: That's not like bottled water, like he was on a...
1: No. Okay. Well, and it's kind of funny, as a conservative, I finally want the EPA to do something.
2: Right.
1: The EPA has been blocking housing developments and preventing energy, but now they won't.
0: I'm not a big fan of another government agency, but I do appreciate what's happened in this country over the last 100 years, where we have actually cleaned up the water. Mm-hmm. We have much cleaner water today. Mm-hmm. I remember, you're too young to remember, but I used to remember when I was a kid, they ran these ads about not littering, and they had a little Indian with the tear coming down in his canoe.
2: I've read about that in my history book.
0: Yeah, that's right. About the polluted water. And frankly, even when I was in office, I advanced a number of conservationist type legislation.
2: Really?
0: Yes, I'm not a tree hugger, but I love the outdoors, and I do think we need to be responsible stewards. But nothing is more fundamental than water.
2: No.
0: Everybody has to have it.
2: And you would think the environmentalists would be up in arms in this, but where are they? I mean, the left cares about the little Delta smelt carry. And they'll stop the government over it. But
0: they're probably being harmed by this, too.
1: Yeah, actually, those small creatures are the ones you kind of mentioned.
2: That's what
1: frogs
2: I mean.
1: And
2: yeah.
1: fish.
2: Yeah.
1: I mean, we already have evidence that pharmaceuticals are hurting wildlife. That's unquestionable.
3: Yeah,
1: that's proven. And so it's not a stretch to say that other
0: things...
1: Well,
0: but what's interesting is that they're being harmed in large ways by... The pharmaceuticals that are related to reproduction. And so it's like there's this one category where it, we're not going to touch it. Doesn't matter who it's harming. We have to protect this at all costs.
2: Right.
1: Yeah. And what we've seen, I think, the politicization of science. We saw this a lot during COVID, but we're seeing it here with EPA, the hesitation to just do the science, find out the truth. The truth will speak for itself. But also the FDA not tracking. In 2016, they stopped tracking adverse effects of the abortion pill with the same stringency.

0: do with sex, which actually we have to understand that this has a very strong spiritual connection. I mean, this is even going back in scripture, sex has always been something used by the enemy to deceive and to destroy and to derail individuals.
1: Yeah.
0: And so this is one of those things that we cannot see this apart from the spiritual aspect of mankind.
1: Well, so is human sacrifice, mm-hmm. too. I mean, sex and human sacrifice and blood, well, because really.
0: That was the way they got rid of, in the Old Testament, that's the way they got rid of the children who mm-hmm. were the byproducts of the sexual relations in the idolatry and the temple prostitution.
1: Right.
0: They sacrificed them.
1: Right. So it was also believed to be really the currency by which you gained power in the spirit realm, that blood.
0: Yeah.
1: And so the idea that we're drinking the fetal remains, sort of defiling ourselves, this very spiritual thing, and then we're have this whole category of aberrant sexual behavior that we're not allowed. We just think it's purely natural. It's actually very spiritual. Maybe that's why there is that fence around it you're talking about.
0: Yeah, I mean, we have to see it through the. In that dimension, the spiritual dimension. I mean, there's no other explanation of why is everything else treated one way and anything related to sex, human sexuality, treated this way.
1: Yeah, the news doesn't make sense without the spiritual filter.
0: That's right. Mm-hmm.
1: Because if it was really about truth, we'd want all the data to find the cleanest drinking water. There's all these ulterior motives because of the spiritual aspect. So many Americans are just spiritually blind. They don't think with that biblical worldview. They don't see it.
0: So the left is all about science as long as it doesn't
2: when it's
0: touch.
2: Convenient. Yeah.
0: When
2: right.
0: it doesn't touch
1: right.
0: the issues of sex.
1: Yeah. Yeah, and gender.
0: All right, speaking of,
2: insanity?
0: Yeah. Let's talk about, speaking of sex, Congress actually has a number of ethics issues, but we're not going to talk about that. I want to talk about...
2: That was a great transition to FISA.
0: Yeah, that was the Foreign Intelligence Surveillance Act. There's actually, it's coming. There's, I've gotten wind that there's a number of ethics complaints that have been filed against members regarding sexual behavior, and it destroys, you know, and this destroys many political careers, many families, and unfortunately, I think we're going to see some things in the days ahead. But anyway, speaking of Congress, the House was unable today to pass a clean 3-week extension of the Section 702 of the Foreign Intelligence Surveillance Act, known as FISA. Why is this issue important, Casey?
1: Well, it's really important for national security. I mean, terrorist attacks have been stopped by FISA, and there's no doubt about that. FISA, briefly, it allows the spying on foreigners around the world. Now, the problem with it and the controversy is that foreigners talk to Americans a lot. Mm-hmm. And when you do these broad sweeps of records...
0: Do they speak in English?
1: Sometimes, yeah.
0: Okay.
1: Sometimes. And, that's a separate issue, is when you can only spy on Americans, but your country has 40 million illegal immigrants in it. I mean, what is it?
2: Right.
1: Even the protection of spying on foreigners mm-hmm. when your country's full of illegal immigrants. But in setting that aside, it's a national security issue, but there's also a constitutional and privacy right. question, because how safe do we want to be if we want to let the government spy on us? And we kind of joke, you mentioned these congressional scandals and everything. There is talk on the internet about how much the intelligence apparatus has the ability to spy on lawmakers, which we know they've done.
0: Well, we go back to the FBI Director Hoover. I mean, he used a lot of that as leverage over lawmakers.
1: Yes. Yeah, and that hasn't stopped. It's gone on with others as well, staffers as well.
0: But this is a really important issue, because I agree with what you said, and I've talked to many members about this in the intelligence that are on the committees related to intelligence. This is a very important tool. We live in a very dangerous world. Mm-hmm. And so we have this is not new, but we have this tension between security and freedom. And I'm grateful, as I talked earlier with Dr. Harris, that we have lawmakers that are willing to fight over those fundamental freedoms and not just give them away with this promise of security. But there's another element of this that I think we need to factor in historically as a country, is that America has enjoyed unprecedented freedom in the history of humankind. At the same time, unprecedented security. I mean, we're able to enjoy our freedom and walk around, except when you go to the Capitol and have to take your shoes off, or you have to go
2: TSA.
0: To the airport, TSA. And I tell you, that irritates me, because it's a reminder that we are losing our freedom. Mm-hmm.

0: We're living in a country as captives in many ways. We have to take your shoes off to go into a government building that your tax dollars are paying for, or get on an airplane. Something's wrong. Now, I know, Casey, your generation's grown up with this.
1: Yeah.
0: I haven't. Mm-hmm. And I'm not going to get comfortable with it, because what it's telling me is that protective hand of God that has enabled us to enjoy both freedom and security is being removed from our country. I think 9/11 was the first time we saw it in a very significant way. And the only solution, if we want to enjoy both freedom and security, is to turn back to God and repent, appeal to Him for that protective hand, walking in His ways according to His word, that we might have that protective hand. There's no other explanation. That's a part of America's exceptionalism,
2: yep,
0: that we've enjoyed these things that no one else has. It's because of the hand of God.
2: Yeah, I think that's true. So what's the alternative that people will turn to if they don't turn back to God? And I think it's the Tower of Babel picture, which actually the Pope used that picture to talk about the AI. Mm-hmm. When you combine AI with the security state, mass surveillance, AI is going to allow the processing power to make mass constant surveillance and immediate reactions possible. I mean, to fit constant facial recognition, all these things, it's going to be coalesced in AI.
0: So what happens when those that do not share a appreciation for freedom are behind the levers of that?
2: Well, those people always end up behind the levers.
0: They do. Yeah. I mean, we've become like China with China's social credit score, with their use of facial recognition tied to digital currency, which then restricts your ability to make certain purchases or go certain places.
2: I read about this somewhere. I think.
1: The Washington
2: or the maybe? Book of Revelation, yeah. Maybe.
0: That's what we're moving toward.
2: Yeah.
0: And so I'm not saying this as an alarmist. I'm saying as one that we need to recognize what is happening around us. And this is what happens generationally. If we don't draw awareness to this, we become comfortable with it, and we're willing to sacrifice freedom for the promise of security. Which Ben Franklin once said, those who surrender fundamental freedoms for the promise of security deserve neither.
2: And so I
0: think we need to be aware that America can only enjoy these unprecedented freedoms that we've had, that we're losing, and have security if we have the hand of God on the nation.
2: Yeah. And you can only have that with mass repentance.
0: Right.
2: You can't claim obedience. God's protection and live
0: sin. You can't be aborting a million point two children a year through federal policy and expect God's blessing on that.
2: Yeah. Yeah. And also mass, I mean, fornication's common and accepted and celebrated.
0: Well, not just accepted, but promoted in our public. I mean, we were just talking with Congressman Tim Walberg, and I did show all the clips, but I mean, there's talk about the fact that they have kids of different sexes, different genders, sleeping in the same rooms on school field trips, that they have drag queen story hours coming into the schools. I mean, they are promoting gender confusion and promiscuous behavior that leads to destructive activity.
2: Sorry, I'm going to let you get in here, Susan, but I was going to say,
1: I'm enjoying this conversation very much.
2: Well, I was going to say, there's a distinction I think you see in the book of Ezekiel between when the people are acting evil and God's response to that versus when the leaders begin to endorse and promote the evil. And it's another level of judgment. Mm-hmm. I think there's a certain understanding that there's always going to be evil people in your country and doing evil. But the leaders endorse it. God doesn't seem to tolerate that.
0: And when the people consider it to be normal.
2: Yeah, yeah.
0: The normalization.
1: Right, absolutely.
0: Suzanne, you want to put an exclamation point on that?
2: Emoji?
1: We were going to talk about something else that also had to do with normalizing.
0: Oh, right. That's right. Yeah. Yeah. We had the gestating
1: parents
0: in New York. I'm actually going to do my commentary for the weekend show on that. That's just absurd what New York is doing, dropping mom, dad, mother, father for non-gestating and gestating parent.
2: Yeah.
1: And we were told same-sex marriage wouldn't affect us, and here we are.
2: Yeah. I got you something, Tony, for your time. For Father's Day.
0: Yeah.
1: Right.
2: Your best non-gestating parent ever here. A lot of work went into that, clearly.
0: I see.
1: We're going to start selling them.
0: Got that? Non-gestating parent. All right, folks, we're out of time, but get your own non-gestating mug.
2: FRC.org.
0: Have a great night.
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7: Hello, this is Diana File, and I am sharing with you about the Holy Spirit again on this devotion program. And in 1 Corinthians chapter 12, it says that gifts are the manifestations, verse 7 of chapter 12, but the manifestation of the Spirit is given to each one for the profit of all. So these gifts are manifested not to just one person, but it says they're distributed to different ones. But these gifts are vital, and they are still needed greatly in the church. We need to be filled with the Holy Spirit. We need to be people full of faith and full of the Holy Spirit, as it says in the book of Acts, because God wants to manifest himself, and he does it through the Holy Spirit. I've talked to you about the inspirational gifts, and now I talk to you about the revelation gifts, the word of wisdom, the word of knowledge, and then discerning of spirits is seeing into the spirit world, or in other words, discerning a wrong kind of spirit that's in people. And you can see this in the book of Acts, how Peter, it was revealed to Peter what was in Simon's heart when they went to, I believe it was Samaria, and this man wanted to buy the power of the Holy Spirit with money. And you can read that in Acts chapter 8. It's a great story. But you see how these were used in the church to help. It would help the whole body of Christ, discerning of spirits, recognizing the working of not only evil spirits, but of good spirits. So this is something that is needed in the body of Christ, this gift of discerning of spirits. And then I want to talk to you further on the power gifts. Now, these are super exciting, and I made reference in a previous broadcast. If you will read your Bible, read about Elijah and Elisha, and you will see that many of these manifestations were in their life. I mean, it's exciting to read about. I just heard recently the story of the sons of the prophets. They wanted to build on to their place where they met. And so they went down to the Jordan River to cut down trees. And this man had borrowed an axe, and that axe fell into the water. And he said, "Oh, master, what am I going to do? This axe was borrowed." And so he told him to cut down a tree and put it in the edge of the water. And I like the King James. It said, and the axe head swam. But it came floating up. And like I say, the King James Version said it swam. That was supernatural. That was not of this natural ability of anyone. But it was the supernatural power of God that helped that man to get that axe head and to return it to where he had borrowed it from. So there's so many stories like that about Elijah and Elisha that you could read about, the multiplication of food and just all kinds of things that happen through their lives. Well, these are gifts of the Holy Spirit, and they're still for the church today. And the power gifts are the gift of special faith. It's a special faith that comes, and people believe for something that's amazing and impossible in the natural, the power gift of working of miracles, and the gifts of healings. Those are the power gifts. Until next time, get into the Word and let the Word get in you.
8: Today is Thursday, June 11th. Let's take a look at the weather for the Amarillo area. Overnight low tonight, low to mid 60s. Tomorrow, high temperature mid 90s. Southeast winds gusting to 25 miles per hour. Saturday, chance of showers and thunderstorms in the afternoon. 50% chance of rain. High temperature reaching 101. Sunday, not as warm. High temperature in the upper 70s. 40% chance of rain.
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11: When you start teaching on faith, you ought not have to say the same, but sometimes you do, because people do strange things, you see. It depends on how they hear what you said. But you do everything you can do, but you do what the Word says. And you say what God said concerning the matter. There is abundance and no lack. Thank God I've given, it's given unto me. And you may be looking at lack everywhere you look. But you see, the Word you're speaking has the ability to create the faith inside you to cause the lift to come. And while you're asleep some night, God may give you a dream or speak to you some way in the daytime and give you an idea that'll cause it to come to pass. Yes. Everything you receive from God must be received into the human spirit first. With the heart man believeth. When the Bible talks about the heart in this sense, it is talking about the spirit, receiving into your spirit. Now let's take this scripture there. Hebrews 11:1. Faith is the substance of things hoped for, the evidence of things not seen. It's the evidence of what you can't see. Faith is the substance of things hoped for. Now hope is a goal setter. Now a lot of people try to believe God with their head. Now let me show you something. There's a thermostat back there on the wall. It is a goal setter for the temperature in this building. It has no ability to heat or cool this building. The thermostat doesn't. But it is linked to a unit that has the ability to do it. But now you see, if you just depend on that goal setter and it's not hooked to anything, you're in trouble. Now let's say that some guy, you know, just came into town. He's a hermit, lives out in the woods, and comes once a year to town to get groceries. Somebody witnessed to him, brought him to church. It's cold outside, and he watched the pastor turn that little box back there on the wall and started getting warm in here. And he said, "What is that thing?" "Why?" I said, "That's a thermostat." I said, "Where do you get one of them?" "You see what he's got in mind." "Boy, I'm going to get me one of them little boxes. That's the greatest thing I ever saw. He turned that little old box and it heated that whole building." See, now that's the people that say, all you got to do is say it. They think that little box is going to do it all. More to it than the little box. But yet, without the little box, it won't work. Are you following me now? So, that guy, after the service, he gets up and goes down to the hardware store and buys him a thermostat. And goes and nails it on his cabin wall. And turns it to 75 degrees. And it freezes over solid. And he's beating on that thing saying, "Why won't you work? You work down there in that church." But you see, he didn't understand all he knew. That thermostat is hooked to the heart of a unit. See, the goal setter is your head. That's where hope is. See, you came tonight hoping to receive something that help you. People come in a prayer line hoping to be healed, but hope won't heal you. But it'll sure get you there where you can get prayed for, won't it? If you had no hope, you wouldn't come. So hope is important. Don't kick hope out. A thermostat's a goal setter. It has no ability to heat or cool this building. There's no substance in it. But it is hooked to a heart of a unit that sits outside this building that has the substance hooked to it. It's either gas or electricity, and that is the substance of what you desire. Now, it's there all the time. But until you dial that goal setter to 70 degrees, it'll just sit there and do nothing. That unit won't do anything. It won't cook your food. It won't wash your clothes. It wasn't designed to. It was designed for one purpose, to control the temperature of this building. That's all it will do. So if it's 20 degrees in here, you set the temperature to 70, you've created a problem for the heart of that unit. But don't worry about it. You won't have to fast or pray about it. It knows how to do it. The human spirit, the heart of man, is the design of God to produce exactly what you plan in it. The goal you set in here, this human spirit of the heart of man is designed of God to draw information needed from God to know exactly how to cause it to come to pass. He may lead you across five states to get you in a position to cause what you've planted or said or agreed with in the Word to come to pass, but it'll work day and night until it comes to pass. That's what Paul is referring to in Corinthians when he said, what man knoweth the things of a man save the spirit of man which is in him? Even so the things of God knoweth no man but the spirit of God. In other words, my human spirit knows all about me and God's spirit knows all about God. If you get those two spirits together, you've tapped the source of all knowledge. And you draw from that knowledge, what you need. Just as that thermostat back there, when you set that goal, it will send an impulse to that unit and say, get some heat in here, we're cold. And you'll never hear that unit say, no, we think you need cold air, we're just going to pump some cold air in it. No, no, no, no. The heart of that unit is not designed to think. It's only designed to produce what you plant, what you set in that goal setter. It cannot decide for itself what it wants to do. It must obey the goal setter. And he shall have whatsoever he setteth. Whosoever shall set 70 degrees and shall believe and doubt not in his unit. But believe what he set will come to pass. Eventually he shall have whatsoever he sets. God is not mocked. Whatsoever a man soweth, that shall he also reap. Now here's St. Charles' translation. God cannot be out-talked. Whatsoever a man soweth, that shall he also keep. Or whatsoever he saith, that shall he also reap. The word spoken out of your mouth is the goal setter. You set the goal. You send the impulse to the heart. It's in your mouth and it's in your heart. That is the word of faith which we preach, Paul said. That's the way it gets in there. And now, see, Jesus came along and taught a good man out of this good treasure of his heart. He bringeth forth good things. How does he do it? Out of the abundance of the heart, the mouth speaketh. But now wait. Jesus skipped the process there. How did it get abundantly in the heart? See, he didn't talk a whole lot about that. But Paul came along and said, it's in your mouth and in your heart. The righteousness which is of faith says, the word is nigh me. What does the word say? All the promises of God are yes and amen. Jesus is seated at the right hand of the Father. He's not coming back to meet your need. Have you heard people say, Lord, come down and touch me? He's not coming. He's seated there until his enemies have made his footstool. But now he sent his word, and the word is close to you. The word today, God's holy word that he sent to this planet, is just as powerful as if Jesus were here himself. It'll do the same thing. God and his word are one. In fact, the scripture in Hebrews 11:1 that says faith is a substance of things, the word substance there is the same Greek word that's translated person over in Hebrews 1:3. Says that Jesus was the exact expression of God's person. Exact expression. So you could say that faith is the person of things hoped for, the personality of things hoped for, and you could say that Jesus was the exact expression of God's substance. What God was, Jesus was. What the Word is, Jesus is. So that Word can supply every single need that you have in life. But it won't happen in the Bible. It has to get inside you. Just like seed will not produce in the sack. I mean, any farmer knows you can pray over your seed, you can fast over them, you can have prayer meetings, and you can lay hands on them till you wear all the sack off the seed, and it'll never produce anything. But if you're smart enough to plant it, if you had faith as a seed, you would say. But you hear people say, well, now I'll just tell you, I'll say it when it happens. That's like the fellow sitting in the airplane said, well, now when the lift gets on this wing, I'm going to put the power to it. It'll never happen. That's what causes it to work. The Word is nigh you. It's in your mouth, and then it's in your heart. It's not in your neighbor's mouth and in your heart. It's not in your wife's mouth and in your heart. It's in your mouth and in your heart. Amen. Now, that heating unit will work day and night to cause the temperature to come to the degree that you dial in that thermostat. That's the way the human spirit works. The human spirit is designed of God. Paul said in Corinthians, he said, we have received not the spirit of the world, but the spirit which is of God. The human spirit, in other words. That we might know the things that are freely given to us of God. In other words, that's the way you know the things of God, is by the Spirit. And the human spirit knows all about you, and God's spirit knows all about God. Therefore, when you feed God's Word into the human spirit, it causes your spirit to be infused with God's holy Word, which carries with it the ability to cause it to come to pass. Just as the thrust of that airplane creates the lift on that wing, that design of that wing creates the lift when the thrust goes across it. And the confession of God's Word creates the faith that will cause you to rise above the circumstances that you face in life. Can you say amen?
12: Amen.
11: God bless you. I do appreciate so much you joining us for the Concepts of Faith broadcast, because we're talking about this week and all of last week, we talked about understanding what you know. Now, the CD offer will be CD offer number 7244. That's 7244, and it is the very audio that you've been hearing here on the broadcast, Understanding What You Know. 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Do you understand all you know about a certain subject? Well, most of us don't. Until we spend some quality time and get into it and see what it really means to us. For instance, in 2 Peter chapter 1, the scripture tells us that God hath given unto us all things that pertain to life and godliness. Well, now someone might say, well, now if God's given us all things, why don't I have them? Well, you see, if the person says that, they don't understand all they know about the scripture. Because, far as I know, there's not one scripture in the Bible that's going to happen to you just because it was in the Bible. It can be a promise of God, all right, but if you don't believe it and if you don't act on it in faith, you may never receive what God has given to you. So God has given to us all things that pertain to life and godliness. How? Through the knowledge of Him that has called us to glory and virtue. In other words, he goes on to say, and by this method, through the exceeding great and precious promises, He hath given to us all these things. Well, they're in promise form. You must believe it. Confess the Word of God until faith gets in your heart. See, faith works in the heart, won't work in your head. Some people say, well, you know, I know what the Bible said, and I believe the Bible. Well, that's mental consent. That's not really faith. Faith comes from the Word of God, and your faith will never rise any higher than any promise than your confession of that promise. 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
15: Welcome to Victorious Faith. I'm Cherry Campbell. Today I'm going to continue sharing with you the fourth message in a four-message series called The Authority and Preeminence of God's Word. And in this message, we are looking at nine evidences that the Bible is supernaturally inspired by God. So join me now in our live service for part two of message four of The Authority and Preeminence of God's Word. But if you don't repent, harvest still comes. Harvest comes, and it's the law of sin and death, which is also the same as the curse of sin and death. And the curse of sin and death, just like when Adam and Eve sinned, God said to them, "The day you will eat it, you will surely die." But they didn't drop dead. They lived almost 1,000 years, but what happened? The curse of sin and death instantly hit them and the earth. And the curse of sin and death twists all of the life and blessing of God and reverts it the opposite direction. And so that life becomes death, light becomes darkness, faith becomes fear. Notice they were afraid and they hid from God. They had confidence and faith to approach God and talk to him face to face. But after they sinned, they were afraid and they hid from God. So faith turned into fear. Joy turns into sorrow. Hope turns into despair and hopelessness. Health becomes sickness. And abundant blessing and prosperity, sin opens the door to the curse of lack and poverty. So poverty is the opposite of abundance. Sickness is the opposite of health. And when you sin, you open the door to the curse. And that is how sin and death enters, is actually through the curse. You don't drop dead and your heart stops beating, but it opens the door to sickness and disease. It opens mentally. There's life brings peace, but the curse of sin and death brings anxiety, fear, worry, depression, panic attacks. And there's all this kind of stuff going on in society. People who are depressed, having panic attacks, anxious, fearful, constantly worried. You should never be any of those things if you're walking in the spirit of life. The spirit of life in Christ Jesus has what? Set me free from the law of sin and death. And the law of sin and death is also the curse of sin and death. So if you're walking in the life, the law of the spirit of life in Christ, you can be living in life, blessing. You can be having peace in your mind, joy in your heart, health in your body, blessing in your finances. And yet sin opens the door. That's how the curse enters, just like it entered the earth. And God said to Adam, "Cursed is the ground because of you. It will produce thorns and thistles. By the sweat of your brow, you will eat." And that's the curse, bringing labor and toil and little produce. And so the curse of sin and death came instantly when Adam and Eve sinned, and it still does, because it's the law of seed time and harvest, what we were just talking about in the offering, that you sow sin, you reap. And that's even right there in Galatians, right there in the law of sowing and reaping verse that I read to you. You see, what I'm saying is confirmed in multiple scriptures. Galatians 6:7, do not be deceived. God cannot be mocked. A man reaps what he sows. Now listen, this is New Testament. Verse 8, the one who sows, notice our actions, thoughts and words are seed we sow. The one who sows to please his sinful nature. Pleasing the sinful nature is sinning. That's what he's talking about. If you sow to please your sinful nature, in other words, you sin to please your sinful nature, from that nature will reap destruction. And the one who sows to please the Spirit, that's your actions, your words, from the Spirit will reap eternal life. Now, most people think that is living forever. Well, that's only one aspect. It is zoe, the Greek word zoe, and it includes the whole life of God. It's the fullness of life. It's the life that God has. In other words, it's health. It's blessing. It's peace and joy. It's what the fruits of life do and bring in your life. So that when you are walking in the Spirit and not yielding, and even it says in Galatians 5:16, live by the Spirit, you'll not gratify the desires of the sinful nature. And if you walk in the Spirit and sow to the Spirit, you reap zoe life. That means you will reap the peace in your mind and the joy in your heart and health in your body and blessing in your finances and peace and joy and love in your family relationships. So there's a scripture in Ephesians that I want to remind you of. It says in Ephesians 4:27, do not give the devil a foothold. That's an instruction for us. How do we not give the devil a foothold? Another way to say it, giving him open door, give him access to us. Well, how do we not do it? By walking in the Spirit and not fulfilling the lust of the flesh, not satisfying the desires of the sinful nature. And or if we do, we immediately repent sincerely, not just go out and sin and then say, forgive me, God, I know I'm under the blood, it's okay. No, if you're not sincere, God knows. And you will reap the effects of what you sow unless there's a true heart of repentance and your heart is humble before God. And so giving the devil a foothold, another way to say it, giving him access, giving him an open door to attack, is by any kind of sin, that's what does it, including not walking in love. And sometimes that is the biggest one that people have the hardest time doing, is walking in love. In Romans 6:16, don't you know that when you offer yourselves to someone to obey him as slaves, you are slaves to the one whom you obey, whether you are slaves to sin. Notice being a slave to sin. People who want to sin think they are free. And I've talked about this before. If they want to sin and then they go ahead and yield to that, they think they're free. That is a deception and a lie of the devil. This says, you are slaves to sin. And in James 1:17-19, in there it says, the perfect law gives liberty or freedom. The word of God, or obeying God. See, God's commandments are not just to take the fun out of life. God's commandments are to keep you in life and not in death. not to open the door to the devil to steal, kill, and destroy your mind, your causing you depression, anxiety, your relationships, destroying families and friendships, your finances, your body health. Satan comes in to steal, kill, and destroy. His access is through sin. The door is closed through repentance and then by walking in the Spirit, empowered by the Spirit, following the Spirit, and not yielding to the flesh. Everybody, once they're born again, has this ability. Now, I've said to you before, when you get the baptism in the Holy Spirit, you get much more power to do this. If you don't have the baptism in the Holy Spirit, you are not tapping in to the full power of God that will enable you and empower you to live victoriously and live in the life that God wants, living by the Spirit. The baptism in the Holy Spirit is a major, major key to taking you to the next level of living in the Spirit and overcoming the flesh and overcoming the torments of the mind and the heart, the body, and the relationships, getting the victory. I strongly recommend that you get baptized in the Holy Spirit. I have a book on it. You can get that. But Romans 6 says you're a slave to sin when you sin. And then Romans 6:23, the wages of sin is death, but the gift of God is Zoe life in Christ. So there again, there are many, many scriptures that say that when you sin, the harvest, the result is you're a slave to it and you reap destruction. You reap the curse of sin and death, which could attack you. Not that you drop over dead, but it could attack in your mind, in anxiety and depression and fear and worry. It can attack your relationships and destroy relationships. It can attack your finances, your job, your work. It can attack your body with sickness and disease. But when you walk in the Word and the Spirit, the Word and the Spirit together, you overcome sin by the power of God. You're not doing it in your own flesh. You're doing it by the Spirit empowering and enabling you. And you reap life, Zoe, not just living forever, but in this life, in this body, you have the Zoe life in your mind, Zoe life in your body, Zoe life in your relationships, Zoe life in your finances, bringing blessing and increase. So I've tried to make that clear. I've done that the best I can over and over and over again because so many people have the wrong idea about sin and death and the results of it and why we want. Like I said, God didn't give us commandments so just to steal our fun. He gave us commandments because this is what's going to keep us alive and keep us in the blessing. And the devil is the one who gets access, gets a foothold, an open door, entry into our lives through sin. Just as he did through Adam and Eve, into their lives and into the whole earth. All right. And so instead, to suit their own desires, they will gather around them a great number of teachers to say what their itching ears want to hear. Verse 4, they will turn their ears away from the truth and turn aside to myths. And many today have done that because they want to choose their own lifestyle, and then they want to hear people who will not condemn their lifestyle or tell them it's bad or anything. They just want to do what they want, and they want to hear people tell them it's okay. And so that has happened. This scripture in 1 Timothy 4 has already happened. We've already seen that. What you just heard was part 2 of message 4 in a 4-message series called The Authority and Preeminence of God's Word. And we will continue this message again tomorrow. If you'd like to listen to this message in its entirety or download the notes to study, then you can go to my YouTube channel, which is under my name, Cherry Campbell. C-H-E-R-R-I Campbell, C-A-M-P-B-E-L-L. And there in the top category called Radio Broadcasts, you will see this message called The Authority and Preeminence of God's Word. And this is message 4 in that series. When you click on the video, then in the description box below the video, you will see the link to download the notes. Now join me again tomorrow, and remember, God loves you. You are blessed and highly favored by the Lord.
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0: doesn't happen now in Israel without it being affected in the United States. You know, the world is small. It's interconnected.
1: Exactly.
0: So it's not that he's going to have authority and rule over the place of the United States, you might say.
1: Right.
0: But it'll be affected. It'll be affected. All things will, are affected there.
1: Okay, the repercussions of what
0: the repercussions, exactly. I'm trusting that the United States will have a lot of people in it who have been affected by the ones who've been raptured.
1: Hopefully they're reading our Bibles.
0: Hopefully they're reading their Bibles and they stand up for Israel and against the enemy.
1: Maybe watching Prophetic Witness, if they have.
0: Yeah. Well, we're going to have a place, you know, there in Israel. Mm-hmm. It's going to be used, we know, with the 144,000. And so we'll have our things there. We'll have our books there. We'll have our
1: materials.
0: Materials right there in the land. Here in the United States, yes, but right there in the land.
1: How convenient.
0: At McDollar Bell, because we've been told that that's a place that's going to be protected by God, and it's going to be used by the 144,000. 144,000 can't get in there, but their leaders can.
1: Mm-hmm. And we've talked about, which we won't take time now.
0: No, let's don't talk about the rest of that.
1: But that's interesting.
0: Yeah, there's interesting things we know, but we can't tell you now. Okay, those who worship on the earth... verse 8, read that please, Shelley.
1: Okay.
0: You'll have to read that out of your Bible.
1: Okay, out of the Bible. And all that dwell upon the earth shall worship him, talking about the Antichrist, whose names are not written in the book of life of the Lamb, slain from the foundation of the world.
0: Okay, so these are the people that are worshiping him. Their names are not in the book of life. They've been blotted out.
1: Okay.
0: And so... they're going to come. He's going to do wonders, all kinds of things. Now go down to verse 16.
1: And he causeth all, both small and great, rich and poor, free and bond, to receive a mark in their right hand or in their foreheads. And that no man might buy or sell save he that had the mark or the name of the beast or the number of his name. Here is wisdom. Let him that hath understanding count the number of the beast, for it is the number of a man, and his number is 666.
0: 666, which is?
1: The mark of the beast.
0: And what is the number?
1: 666.
0: 666. So there's going to be a mark of the beast. Now, we've already seen that Jesus, God, marked the foreheads of the 144,000, but the enemy... he marks some people, and this mark is going to say, you cannot buy bread, you cannot feed your family, you cannot have anything unless you got this mark of the beast. Here is wisdom, let him understand. And so he's giving this mark of the beast to men on earth. And if you receive this mark of the beast, there's no hope for you. There's no hope for you in eternity. So,
1: remember the magazine.
0: But anyway, we haven't got time, and I think Shelley to go into that.
1: Call in.
0: But I did. There was a magazine. I was on a plane, and I saw where they had a woman's head and her right hand, and they had a chip in it, and they were advocating put chips in people. So I'm going to say something here that really I'm not allowed to say much in churches. I'm going to talk to you about the mark of the beast. It is so dangerous. And Shelley, we can talk a little bit about it. I was flying over to Brussels. And Brussels, the European Parliament is, and as you pointed out the other day, or maybe it was today, I can't remember, they've set themselves up, the European Union, in that eastern part of the old Roman Empire. Mm-hmm. And so there are many, many things about it that mark that it will be the headquarters of the place of the operation of the beast and the Antichrist
1: system.
0: It's a
1: platform.
0: Mm-hmm. A platform. The old Roman Empire revived. Now, so at least in all of their realmdom, this mark of the beast is going to prevail. Mm-hmm. We used to go there. I would go around, marching around in those streets of Brussels, and I saw millions of people. They have more visitors and non-residents than any other city because all, like the nations of Africa, all those and that, they send ambassadors to the European Union. Mm-hmm. And I couldn't see us being able to preach on the street corners the Lord Jesus Christ. Sometimes I would think, oh, I wish I had a placard, you know, like those placards.
1: Yeah, for protest.
0: Yeah, and you could march around and say, don't take the mark. Don't take the mark. Don't take the mark.
1: Or don't take the chip.
0: Or don't take the chip, which
1: take
0: is
1: a chop instead of a chip.
0: Which could be, a chip could well be a mark of the beast. They want to put something in you. So I've been concerned something and about tattoos. Now, this is like a verboten subject in some churches because a lot of people have tattoos now. Are they going to go to hell because they have a tattoo? Absolutely not. I mean, you could spray paint your body green and go to heaven if your heart, you believe God raised Jesus from the dead and you accept him. And you're going to go to heaven based on the condition of your heart, your spirit.
1: That's right.
0: And even suicide victims who have shot themselves or killed themselves, something was wrong in their head.
1: Yeah. You can be sick in
0: their head.
1: Head
0: was sick.
1: Just like your stomach is sick.
0: Yeah. So you're not going to go to heaven based on your head. You're not going to go to heaven based on your skin. You're going to heaven based on your heart, your spirit. So I'm not talking to people, to Christians or anybody who has tattoos. I'm not trying to put you down or judge you or anything else. I'm just telling you that what has troubled me about the way that being tattooed has come into and our society has accepted it. I believe it's a setup from the Antichrist system to these people who'll be living at that time. When somebody says to them, you need another mark,
1: they're
0: you need a chip,
1: anyway.
0: They're acclimated already. He's been acclimating them for a long time. So what does it mean to them to get another tattoo, or what does it mean to them to get another mark?
1: Another day in the office.
0: Another day, yeah. Because,
1: make an appointment.
0: Because we've got to feed our kids. So, but now the scriptures say, Leviticus 19:28, and in the New American, the ESV, and the Amplified, I checked this out, and this is the way they all translate it. You shall not make any cuts in your body for the dead. You know how people are cutting themselves? Verboten. You shall not make any cuts in your body for the dead, nor make any tattoo marks on yourselves. I am Jehovah. Now, I think King James says right. Have you got King James there? Oh, you haven't turned to it. That's fine. That's fine. I think it says you shall not write on your body.
1: Okay.
0: So a lot of tattooing originates back in pagan days. And so, but for myself, I wouldn't want to get any tattoos. I go by this. You don't have to go by this. This is not going to be what gets you saved or what gets you to heaven. But this is right next to Leviticus 19:26, which says, you shall not eat anything with the blood, nor practice divination or soothsaying. So in the same scriptures, which tell us you shouldn't go to soothsayers, and most Christians believe that you shouldn't go to a soothsayer, a fortune teller, a diviner, a medium, but you shouldn't do that. Well, this is right there. So some people say, oh, that was Old Testament. We don't have to pay attention to it. You certainly, it is not. I want to stress this. I want you to know right now that I'm not saying people who have tattoos are not going to heaven. That is absolutely not truth. And you should not look at someone who has tattoos and judge them. Nothing is going to count on their going to heaven except the condition of their being a born-again person. But all I'm talking about is right here, it's a setup. I think if you have eyes to see, it used to be very few who had a tattoo. And now in many places, it's the very few who don't have a tattoo. So I myself, because of this scripture, I'm not going to do it. If you did it, maybe. I see a lot of basketball players. They got crosses and
1: scriptures
0: and everything on their bodies. But they're born again.
1: Mm-hmm.
0: They're evidently born again.
1: So the point you're making is there's been a whole lot of change in your lifetime.
0: Oh, yeah.
1: In the mindset of society as a whole, in writing on their bodies.
0: Uh-huh.
1: So what is the big deal with this kind of mindset for them to go get a chip?
0: Uh-huh. Yeah, that's how they'll feel. Because they've been set up. It's all right.
1: Well, you can get your dog chip now.
0: Yeah.
1: So he won't be lost forever.
0: Mm-hmm. If you take the mark of the beast, you're going to be lost forever.
1: Yeah.
0: It's a really very serious thing.
1: It is.
0: And so my only caution is don't take the mark. If If you happen to be watching this and you're not born again, I do pray you'll be born again. According to Romans 10:9-10, you're born again if you believe in your heart God raised Jesus from the dead. You believe he died for your sins and you accept him. You believe God raised Jesus from the dead and you ask him into your life, then you're born again. Mm-hmm. But let's say you live your whole life through and you don't do that. For God's sake, when this Antichrist comes along, don't take the mark. It was December of 2018. Just before that, the Lord had been dealing with me. I'm so conscious of the times of the end, the days of the end, so conscious of what the prophet said, and I knew we were fast approaching it, and that people needed information. And so the Lord dealt with me to start a school, an online school, fully accredited. You can take it for accreditation or not, and we call it 3BI, Billy Brim Bible Institute. And there we go through the prophets, we go through the Old Testament prophets, we go through Genesis, we go through the book of Ephesians, we talk about, we've got such a good curriculum. And now in our curriculum, we have the book of Revelation. And I'm offering that these 2 months, mm-hmm. a complete study of the book of Revelation, which you can get in your house online and at your convenience. You can sit down and you can go scripture by scripture by scripture. And I guarantee you, you'll be blessed. You will be blessed to see what the prophets have to say. And you won't be scared by the book of Revelation. You will be blessed because it says you'll be blessed. Mm-hmm. So we can for sure promise the people, Shelley, that if they take this course, they'll be blessed because the book of Revelation says you'll be blessed. If you just hear it, if you just read it. And so in our course, it's hours and hours of study, and we guarantee the blessing.
1: When I think of one scripture, it says, wisdom and knowledge shall be the stability of your times. And when you know these things, see it in the Word of God for yourself, particularly the book of Revelation, it will be a stability to you.
0: It'll be peaceful. You'll be
1: stable. You can sleep at night and be blessed.
0: Shalom.
1: Shalom.
0: Two-thirds of these scriptures are prophecy. Most of them have been fulfilled. But we're going to do what Peter says. He says, pay attention to the prophets because they're like a light shining in a dark place.
2: 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You can earn your degree with an emphasis in Bible prophecy from one of the leading Bible prophecy teachers of our time. 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
0: Shalom, I'm Billy Brim, and we have 3BI, Billy Brim Bible Institute. I'm so thrilled about it. Oh, I've so longed to be able to stand with people and teach some of the things I know the Lord has shown me, even with prophetic teaching. And two of the books that are most exciting to me in the Bible are the book of Daniel and the book of Revelation. They go together. We'd like you to be a student in our book of Daniel, which explains the 70th week, Daniel's 70th week, something coming up. And then we have the book of Revelation and how it ties into that. All the Bible goes together, and it's so wonderful to see the great revelation that comes to us from the book of Daniel and from the book of Revelation. So many people, their understanding of the book of Revelation is either not there at all or they're frightened of it, but it's a wonderful book. Wonderful when you can understand what our Lord reveals to us in it. And I'd like to share it with you. You can find how to do that right here. Thank you.
2: 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This gathering is held on the beautiful landscape of prayer.

0: Dake Bible and the God's Plan for Man book by Dake are very, very important to me. When I learned about faith and the importance of speaking the Word of God, I became familiar with the teaching of Kenneth Hagin. I didn't know these men personally. I talked briefly on the phone once with Brother Dake, and I sat at the same table for lunch once with Kenneth Hagin, but couldn't think of anything to say to him. There were numerous other people eating and visiting at that table, but I was sitting closest to him, and he didn't talk. So he didn't start a conversation, and neither did I. I was awestruck and couldn't think of anything to say. I was in my early 20s. He never knew my name, but his teaching is probably greater and bigger in my life than any other individual. I've learned so much from listening to Brother Hagin, and it's quite possible that we would have never gotten these radio stations had it not been for his teaching on faith. That's why I share his teaching on the air so much, and have since the second day we were on the air, September 1st, 1986. I want to share with you now some of his teaching. What you're about to hear is a portion of Brother Hagin teaching on how to fight the good fight of faith.
1: I remember I was preaching several years ago in Los Angeles, California. And I picked up a newspaper and I read the Los Angeles Times on the front page about one of the leading psychiatrists in Beverly Hills committed suicide. There's quite an article about this. Here was a man, just comparatively a young man, only 40 some odd years of age, 46 years of age. And some of the leading movie stars, of course, had been under his care and so on. He lived in a beautiful palatial home. He didn't have any money matters. Had a lot of money. He didn't have any domestic trouble. He didn't have any kind of trouble at all that anybody could pinpoint or find. No physical trouble. Wasn't under the care of any doctor, so he didn't have any terminal disease or something. They just simply didn't know. I mean, there were several articles over several days about this. Why this man, who was very promising, who was very famous, who had a promising career, who had everything from the standpoint of financial affairs and finances, why he would commit suicide. And I thought as I read these articles day after day, because there's something every day on it as they continued their investigation, you know, they found out, you see, that his home that was back in the late 50s, his home, which was $150,000, $200,000 home today, would probably be worth $400,000, was all paid for. They found out, you see, that he had a bank account and had thousands of dollars in it. He had two or three different savings accounts, and he was a man that was worth nearly $1 million. And he had a wife and two lovely children, and as far as his wife, as they interrogated his wife and children, as far as they knew, there were no problems in the home. He had no problems physically. Why would he commit suicide? And, of course, after the last article was run, they just didn't know. A man who was supposed to help others. Well, he evidently didn't have the answer, you see. He didn't have the answer. The answer to man's needs comes and stems from the spiritual, actually. And so a man really doesn't know himself unless he is a Christian. Did you know that? No matter who that man is, he doesn't know himself and will never know himself. And a man that's not a Christian, when one knows the Bible, no matter how educated he is, in whatever field, whether it is psychology or what, that man's just really liable to do anything. Because the spiritual nature of man is a fallen nature. And he got this nature.

0: Adam got it from Satan when he sinned in the garden. And really, that nature is a satanic nature. And man can't change his nature. The Bible said, you know, can the leopard change his spot? Can the Ethiopian change his skin? And he can't. But God can, for he's God. Hallelujah. Isn't that right? So therefore, if any man be in Christ, he is. What is he? He's a new creature. He's a new creature. This is the inward man, not the outward man, as you well know. But the inward man, because we don't get a new body when we're born again. Now, I'm glad that we are going to have a new body one day, aren't you? Praise God, the Bible said so. We will have a new body. We don't have that new body yet. But the man on the inside, which is the real you, which is a spirit man, has become a new man in Christ. I remember after I was born again on the bed of affliction, then after I received healing for my body, I got a hold of this verse on the bed of affliction, 2 Corinthians 5:17, and I think it's been my second favorite, my number one favorite verse of scripture is Mark 11:24, as you well know. If you've ever heard me talk, you know. That's my number one favorite. See? I've used that verse. That was the verse that brought healing to my body. It brought me off of the bed of affliction, Mark 11:24. My second favorite verse of scripture in the New Testament, number two, is 2 Corinthians 5:17. Therefore, if any man be in Christ, he is a new creature. So I remember when I came off of the bed of affliction, I told everybody I met, I'm a new creature. Now you see, by telling them that, I was really constantly confessing that I'm a new creature in Christ Jesus. Well, now I was just a 17-year-old boy. I didn't have others, Christians, to fellowship with that believe like I did. You know, it's not always the easiest thing in the world to stand. Especially when you're young, when you're a teenager. If you don't have those around you, you know, that can help you. Well, I didn't have one living soul, young or old, to stand with me, to encourage me for a moment in this area of faith and believe in God. I just simply had to stand alone. But I'll tell you, I had a high heel time of doing it. Praise God. Amen. Oh, it was joy. Praise the Lord. And I don't know. I've never really been able to sympathize. Maybe I should. With some folks who have such problems along some lines. I never had those problems. And I'm sure of this one reason, that this is the reason, the main reason, the one reason why that I never had some of the problems that others had with the world, the flesh, or the devil, was because that I told everywhere I went, I'm a new creature. I constantly made my confession, I am a new creature. Hold fast to your confession that you are a new creature. You see, that will, you'll always rise to the level of your confession. And the new man on the inside then will be manifested on the outside and through the flesh if you'll hold fast to that. But the trouble with a lot of folks is, instead of looking at it from the spiritual standpoint, from the inward standpoint, they're always working on the outside. They even look at themselves from the natural. Well, somebody said one time, and I don't know who said it, and I heard it so long ago that I don't even know, and the fellow I heard say it was quoting somebody else, so I don't know who said it first. But somebody said, you know, if you look at yourself, and they were talking about looking from the outward, the natural standpoint, you'll become disgusted. If you look at others, you'll become discouraged. If you look out into the world, you know, you'll become disappointed. But I'll tell you, if you look at God, look at His Word, you'll be encouraged. Praise God. And so, I remember the very first time that I went to town after I'd been raised up from the bed of affliction. In fact, it was the second Saturday of August of 1934. And I'd been raised up from the bed of affliction on Tuesday. See, so this is really the fourth day after 16 months of being bedfast and practically totally paralyzed. So I walked to on a Saturday to our in our hometown, a little town about then about 8,000-9,000 population. And in those days, everybody came to town on Saturday, you know. Country, farming community all around, you know, they'd all come to town. And there's so many people on the courthouse square, you know, and that's where all the places of business were until it's a thick, you know, you couldn't hardly stir them with a stick. And so I ran into a friend of mine. Now, he and I, before I had become bedfast, we were just bosom pals. If you saw one of us, you saw the other one. I mean, we were just like that. But you know the world soon forgets you when you get in trouble. And when I became bedfast, he came to see me one time between 3 and 4 months. In the fourth month after I was bedfast, he came by and spent just a few minutes and left. And I had never seen him again. Never did come to visit me anymore. And so I ran into him. Well, he was really glad to see me, he said. And we sat down, began to talk a little bit, sat down on the running board of a 1934 V8 Ford. They had running boards in those days, you know. And now he's the same old creature he always was. But I'm a new creature. So he starts talking about the things, you know, that we used to talk about before I became a new creature. And he started talking about the things that we used to do before I became a new creature. Because, you see, he's still the same old creature he always was. And he was talking about, for you to understand, I guess I'd have to fill you in just a little bit. I guess from the natural standpoint, everybody, naturally speaking, physically speaking, naturally speaking, has some kind of a talent. Now, some folks may not realize their talent as yet, but they have. You've got some kind of a natural talent. We're just sort of born with it, I guess.
1: We are about out of time for this segment of teaching from Brother Hagin. We sell many of the series of his teachings at the Kingdom Keys Network, but this is not one of those series of teachings that is available. If it becomes available, I'll announce that on the radio. Listen when you can to his teaching. It will be one of the best things you ever did, in my opinion.

0: Today is Thursday, June 11th. Let's take a look at the weather for the Amarillo area. Overnight low tonight, low to mid 60s. Tomorrow, high temperature mid 90s. Southeast winds gusting to 25 miles per hour. Saturday, chance of showers and thunderstorms in the afternoon. 50% chance of rain. High temperature reaching 101. Sunday, not as warm. High temperature in the upper 70s. 40% chance of rain.
1: 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Keep wearing a smile.

Joshua 1:8, New King James. This book of the law shall not depart from your mouth, but you shall meditate in it day and night, that you may observe to do according to all that is written in it. For then you will make your way prosperous, and then you will have good success.

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He still had Myrtle's love. 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Sometimes she'd pray for hours just to pass the

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0: 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We have an important announcement. 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
1: Today is Friday, June 12th. Sunrise in Amarillo, 6:32. This morning, our lowest temperature is expected to be in the low to mid 60s. High temperature today, mid 90s. Winds gusting up to 25 miles per hour from the southeast. Tomorrow, high temperature 101. Winds gusting to 30 miles an hour, 50% chance of rain.

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I'd rather have Jesus.

12th, sunrise in Amarillo, 6:32. This morning, our lowest temperature is expected to be in the low to mid-60s. High temperature today, mid-90s. Winds gusting up to 25 miles per hour from the southeast. Tomorrow, high temperature 101. Winds gusting to 30 miles an hour. 50% chance of rain. 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

Jesus said, "In my Father's house are many mansions. If it were not so, I would have told you. I am going there," he said, "to prepare a place for you. And if I go and prepare a place for you, I will

Hebrews 10:26, New King James. For if we sin willfully after we receive the knowledge of the truth, there's no longer remains a sacrifice of sins, but a certain fearful expectation of judgment and fiery indignation, which will devour the adversaries.

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Pleasant words are like a honeycomb, sweetness to the soul and health to the bones.

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1: Today is Friday, June 12th. Sunrise in Amarillo, 6:32. This morning, our lowest temperature is expected to be in the low to mid 60s. High temperature today, mid 90s. Winds gusting up to 25 miles per hour from the southeast. Tomorrow, high temperature 101. Winds gusting to 30 miles an hour. 50% chance of rain.

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0: 1 Corinthians 14, verse 1, New King James Version. 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
1: We learned to sing going to all day singings down in Alabama.
2: Where
1: they had they'd sing all day and have dinner on the ground.
2: Right.
1: And we'd go where we could eat.
2: That's right.
1: Which you can tell by looking. Some of us got to go to more of them than others. But we learned to sing a special time.

type of song, and we found out since we're traveling across America that this is the type of song that says, you know, that kind of makes a connection with the audience also. And I want you to listen as we sing an old convention type song for you. I believe you'll like it. You always have. I'm living in Canaan land. Let's sing it, kids.

0: Today is Friday, June 12th, sunrise in Amarillo, 6:32. This morning, our lowest temperature is expected to be in the low to mid-60s. High temperature today, mid-90s, winds gusting up to 25 miles per hour from the southeast. Tomorrow, high temperature 101, winds gusting to 30 miles an hour, 50% chance of rain. 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The following program, the Eat Right Health Promotion Center Wellness Hour with Tim Cunningham, is a repeat program.
1: You know I love that organic cooking. I always

0: afternoon. Welcome to the program. You're listening to the Eat Right Health Promotion Center Wellness Hour. I'm your host, Tim Cunningham. We are coming to you from the studios here at the Kingdom Keys Network in Amarillo. Today is May the 21st, 2026. On this date, this program is coming to you live. I am a registered and licensed dietitian, got my degree at Oklahoma State University in Stillwater, Oklahoma. And this is a program about ways to get you on that winning road to wellness. We talk about things like research and vitamins, minerals, herbs, exercise, drugs. And we hope that you will implement these things in your everyday life. So we're going to kind of go in a little bit of different direction today. There's going to be some things that we're going to talk about that are a little bit controversial. But I think the biggest thing that you need to realize with this program is that we are not about TikTok. We are not about the internet. We are not about Facebook. We are not about internet doctors and so forth. We're about actual research. And there are some things that we're going to discuss throughout the program today that some of you are going to balk against. But I am presenting you the research that is showing what we are going to be talking about. I'm not telling you what to do. I'm just merely giving you the information that you can then do with it as you wish. You know, Eat Right has been in Amarillo since 1950. We are a full-service health food store. We've been in we have a restaurant, we have a deli, we have an organic salad bar. We have vitamins, herbs, and groceries, and so forth. We're at the corner of I-40 and Georgia and Wolfland Square. We're part of the Route 66 presentation that's coming up this summer because we've been in Amarillo for so long. We're 76 years now. Because of the amount of time that we have been in this industry, we have seen a lot of things come and go. We've seen recurrence of things that are promised to be the next best miracle. And we see how they come around every so many years. And what used to aggravate me as a child growing up with my intuitive mind, I always thought to myself, well, I don't understand why we don't have the research that backs up the things that we're actually promoting and talking about in the store. And all of those things began to change in the 70s. We started to see research that was coming in. And we started to see research associated with various types of nutritional supplementation. And I think one of the ones who actually helped with that was Dr. Michael Murray, because he was associated with Bastyr University, which is a naturopathic college up in Washington. And there were publications then that started coming out into major journals that would show benefits to various types of nutrients. We saw research on antioxidants in association with vitamin C, vitamin E, beta carotene, and selenium in relationship to reduction of cancer in China, Lingxian China in particular, as well as in Finland because of their lack of selenium in their different types of soil. We saw how that people who were using betel nuts over there in China would actually have a decrease in the amount of oral cancer associated with the consumption of beta-carotene, vitamin C, vitamin E, and selenium. We saw research looking at the Inuit Eskimos and how when they had high consumptions of omega-3 fatty acids coming from whale blubber or from seal blubber, we would see a decrease in cardiovascular disease, which didn't make any sense because they were consuming a diet that was very high in fat. But when we differentiated the types of fatty acids that were being consumed and that their high concentration of omega-3 fatty acids made a huge difference in their triglyceride levels and in their overall cholesterol, then the research expanded into, okay, we have omega-3 fatty acids, we have omega-6 fatty acids, we have omega-9 fatty acids. And it was well researched. As time moved forward, we started to see complications in research. We would see influence by who was doing the research and who was paying for the research would give you the results that they wanted to have in that type of finale of that research. So we started to see studies that said that omega-3 fatty acids and selenium were bad for you. But when you looked at who was doing the research and where it was funded by, then you would understand where it was coming from. And typically that was coming from pharmaceutical companies influencing the researcher and paying them extraordinary amounts of money. As we moved forward in time, we started to see how different journals were being really regulated in what they were putting out because they were putting out false research. And it wasn't being used by a third party or a second party or some other party looking at the research, making sure that it was actually legit. And now we're slowly coming back into the world of, all right, so we have these studies that are not legit because they really didn't do them properly. And we're starting to see some changes going back into legitimate type of research. That's in the research world. During that time, we also came out with the internet. We came out with TikTok. We came out with Facebook. We came out with YouTube. And all of the experts who are now associated with these different types of platforms. We have podcasts that have experts in these different types of platforms. And I think it's really important to understand, if you don't understand or know how to interpret the research, then you can come up with any type of conclusion that you like. It's kind of like statistics. You can come up with any kind of statistic that you want if you manipulate the numbers. So we're going to start out with tattoos. I told you this last week. We're going to talk about tattoos and the association with the link to lymphoma and skin cancer risk. And this is not the first time we've talked about it. This has come up a couple of times. And what really brought this to light to me was I looked at a lymph node that had been removed, somebody with tattoos, that was a rainbow of colors. A lymph node should not have a rainbow of colors in it. And when we think about tattoos, we think about, okay, well, we're just injecting ink into the skin pigment, which then changes the color of the pigment. You have to remember that the skin is the biggest organ in your body. And anything that you put into the skin is also going to go into the bloodstream, which then is filtered through the lymphatic system, which leads to problems if it is something that clogs up the lymphatic system. And they talk about starting out with a woman who was in her early 30s who presented with persistent cervical swelling. It was painless, showed no clear progression. It occurred without other symptoms. However, it did not go away. The patient was otherwise healthy with no relevant medical history. The only detail noted during history taking was the presence of several recent tattoos, including medium-sized tattoos on her back. Initially, no clear association was observed. Subsequent diagnostic tests confirmed the diagnosis of lymphoma. So this raised a clinical question: coincidence or a signal that is not yet fully understood? And this question is now being examined in recent scientific literature rather than being treated as anecdotal. Tattoo ink is not confined to the skin. Pigment particles are taken up by the immune system and they are transported to the lymphatic system, which they can present for years or decades and remain biologically inactive. Now, current evidence does not establish a causal relationship, but several population-based studies have reported a higher incidence of specific tumors, particularly lymphoma and certain skin cancers, in tattooed individual. A causal link has not been demonstrated, and the available data do not support definitive conclusions. Although these findings remain preliminary, their consistency across studies have prompted further evaluation by epidemiologists, toxicologists, and public health specialists. So the largest analysis to date conducted in Sweden was published in the eClinical Medicine in 2024. It evaluated the association between tattooing and cancer. The researchers included 1,398 individuals with lymphoma, in 4,193 healthy individuals to compare the tattoo prevalence between the groups. Tattooing may be linked to increased lymphoma and skin cancer risk, though causation isn't proven. Studies suggest that tattoo size and ink composition could influence this association, but further research is needed to confirm these findings. And this is, let's take a pause and let's look at, okay, you can look at TikTok, you can look at all these different internet sites and say, oh, tattoos are great. Look at Aborigines who have tattoos. Look at the ancient tribes in New Guinea who have tattoos, and none of them have cancer, and they never have. There is a difference in the material that is used for tattooing today versus what it was many years ago. And that's where this research is looking into, is what are the ingredients that are in the tattoo that is being applied today, or the ink that is being applied today, versus what is in the ink that was being used back during, the 1930s or 1940s or whenever it may be. And that is the difference. So you can't just say, well, we have people who got tattoos in the 30s who were great and lived forever, versus people today. The ink is not the same. So the prevalence of tattoos was 21% in individuals with lymphoma, 18% in healthy people. After adjusting for age and lifestyle factors, tattooed individuals had a 21% higher relative risk of developing lymphoma. However, this difference was not statistically significant. Stronger association was observed for specific subtypes, including diffuse large B-cell and follicular lymphomas. According to the author of the study, the findings showed an association, but it did not demonstrate, once again, causation, and it needs confirmation in further studies. So they did a Danish twin study that was published in 2025. They extended these findings using a design that allowed greater control for genetic and shared environmental factors. The study included 2,367 twins with a case analysis of 316 twins, comparing individuals who were tattooed and individuals who were not tattooed. At the individual level, tattooed individuals had a 62% higher risk for skin cancer, including melanoma and squamous cell carcinoma, than non-tattooed individuals. The exposure burden influenced the outcome. Larger tattoos were up to 2.7 times higher risk for lymphoma and more than double the risk for skin tumors. Within twin pairs, where genetic variations were minimal, the association with tumor development remained clear. This finding indicates that shared genetic or lifestyle factors alone do not fully explain the observed associations. Danish researchers advised cautious interpretation of the data, noting that it does not establish causality and requires further research. All right. So we keep wanting more and more research. One proposed mechanism is that the long-term presence of tattoo pigments may induce chronic immune activation or a sustained low-grade inflammatory response. In addition, some ink components, including heavy metals, azo dyes, and their degradation products, have been shown to have carcinogenic or genotoxic effects in experimental models. However, evidence linking these mechanisms to cancer development in humans remains indirect, and it's based on observational data. Recent analysis of tattoo inks have revealed complex chemical mixtures, including heavy metals such as cadmium, lead, nickel, and chromium, as well as azo dyes and polycyclic aromatic hydrocarbons. Several of these substances are classified as known or suspected carcinogens, some of which can degrade into toxic compounds over time. Ultrafine nanoparticles were also observed. You hear about nanoparticles in relationships to plastics. Well, these particles can cross cellular barriers, distribute throughout the body, and accumulate in lymph nodes. In animal models, they're associated with oxidative stress, cellular damage, and immune alterations, which are linked to carcinogenesis. However, the translation of these findings into human risk under real-world conditions remain uncertain. So basically, we have a whole bunch of information that is associating it with it, but we just can't quite get that this is the cause. But we're pretty darn close, and it's pretty well understood that there is an increased risk of lymphoma and melanoma with the use of tattoos. Now, part of it is based on the size. They say if it's bigger than the palm of your hand, then you have a dramatically increased risk. If it's smaller than that and you only have one, then you have a decreased risk. But the multicolored lymph node that I saw will always stand out in the back of my head. And this is a risk factor that you really need to understand, that you are increasing your risk of developing cancer when you get a tattoo. And nobody wants to hear that. It's an expression. It's an art. It's all of these things that everybody in this generation is proud of. And that's great. But you need to understand the risk factors associated with it. We need to take a break. We'll be right back.
1: 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The telephone number is 806-353-7476. 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
3: 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I always

0: Good afternoon. Welcome to the program. You're listening to the Eat Right Health Promotion Center Wellness Hour. I'm your host, Tim Cunningham. We're coming to you from the studios here at the Kingdom Keys Network in Amarillo. All right, so I told you we're going to talk about some controversial stuff, some things that you're not going to be happy with. But we're basing these on research. And the next one we're going to talk about is ivermectin. And people ask me all the time about ivermectin. And I always keep my opinion to myself because I don't have all the research that goes along with it in order to let me understand exactly how this thing works and whether or not there's any good information in relationship to ivermectin and cancer prevention. And this is coming from some various research topics and an oncologist who was talking about how he's always asked this question in his office, you know, I have a patient who has cancer, and one of the family members will lean over and say, "Doctor, can I ask you about ivermectin? I heard it's a cancer cure. If it might help, why wouldn't we try it?" And it's a fair question, not because ivermectin is a cancer cure, but because the context makes the question inevitable. It is completely understandable that we want to do everything we can to control while dealing with cancer, and it is at the crux of why this question is so common. So let's try to demystify this without shaming curiosity or turning the conversation into a battle. This is about clarity. It's about safety. It's about preserving trust at a time when a person is at their most vulnerability. They will do anything in order to get rid of this. So ivermectin is an anti-parasitic drug. It has shown preclinical promise against cancer, but it lacks clinical efficacy. Despite the online claims, its high-dose use poses toxicity risk without proven benefits in human cancer treatment. And we're going to talk about what that means. And I think that is what is so important that is not discussed in the YouTube shows, in the TikToks, in the Facebook Reels. Nobody is going into actually breaking this down. And that's what we're going to try to do today. So ivermectin is a fantastic antiparasitic. It was recognized with the 2015 Nobel Prize in Physiology of Medicine. Mechanistically, ivermectin targets glutamate-gated chloride channels in parasites. These are channels that humans do not possess in the same form, which helps to explain why it can be effective against parasites while remaining relatively safe at approved doses. This is why it's used for malaria. That pedigree is part of what makes the cancer claim so sticky. A Nobel Prize can become a halo effect, a shortcut that feels like proof, but Nobel-worthy public health impact is not the same as oncology efficacy. Ivermectin is not inert in a petri dish. There's a substantial body of preclinical work showing ivermectin can affect cancer-related pathways and cancer cell viability in vitro and sometimes in animal models. Reviews summarize potential multi-target effects across pathways like AKT, MTOR, WNT, B-catenine, purinergic receptors, and PAC1. One area holds particular interest because it speaks the modern language of immuno-oncology, the idea that ivermectin may promote immunologic or immunogenic cell death in preclinical mouse models of breast cancer. Researchers observed that ivermectin could potentially turn cold tumors hot by increasing immune infiltration, theoretically synergizing with checkpoint inhibitors like pembrolizumab. This is the part that's often repeated online, sometimes accurately, but oftentimes exaggerated. It kills cancer cells. It targets stemness. It turns cold tumors hot. But clinical promise is not the beginning of the question. not the end. I'm sorry, it's the beginning of the question, not the end. You know, we talk on this program about how I don't like to do a whole lot of animal model research or talk about it here on this program. I don't like to do a lot of in vitro research on this program because these are things that are not actually done in humans. In vitro means that they take some cells and they put it into a petri dish and then they put a drug or something against that cell to see what it does. Animal studies is we take a mouse and we give them this and we see what it does. A mouse and a petri dish are not the same thing as your body. The pharmacological reality rarely makes it into viral post. First, there's the issue of the concentration gap. And this is really, really important. Many of these in vitro, these test tube studies, these in vitro cancer effects occur at concentrations that are difficult and or unsafe to achieve in human tissue. Give an example. While ivermectin kills cancer cells in a dish at concentrations of 2 to 10 micromoles, the maximum achievable concentration in human plasma at standard dosing is roughly 0.05 micromoles. Even at high doses, we struggle to bridge that 50 to 100 times gap. So an analogy of this is, if you're making a pot of soup, that's your petri dish, and you discover that if you add 25 teaspoons of salt per cup, that it eliminates any bacteria completely, totally takes away the bacteria. The problem, though, is that you cannot realistically add 25 teaspoons of salt to a gallon of soup without making it undrinkable. So whoever eats the soup will get sick before the bacteria dies. So you add what's reasonable, which is 0.25 teaspoons per gallon. The soup reaches your customer's mouth, but the salt concentration is only 1% of what kills the bacteria in your test kitchen. The bacteria therefore thrives. And this is exactly the ivermectin problem with cancer. Ivermectin is highly protein-bound in humans, roughly 99%, which further reduces the free fraction of the drug that is capable of diffusing out of the blood vessels and into the tumor tissue to do the work. It's bound by protein when you ingest it. As a result, most of the drug remains bound to the protein, leaving only a small portion available to be released and act where it is intended. There is the blood-brain barrier as well. This is a barrier that occurs to prevent different types of toxins from crossing into the brain that leads to problems. And it is there for a reason. This is it blocks a whole lot of stuff so that the brain stays healthy. It's its way of protection. A major safety feature of ivermectin is that it is largely kept out of the central nervous system by what's called the P-glycoprotein pump in an intact blood-brain barrier. This prevents the drug from interacting with human GABA, gamma-aminobenzoic acid, receptors in the brain, altering that protection, be it intentionally or unintentionally via higher dosing. Interactions with other drugs or compromised barriers invites what's called neurotoxicity. And this is the paradox. You can't just scale a petri dish effect into the human body without paying a toxicity price. One of the most common rhetorical moves in ivermectin discourse is billions of doses have been given, so it's safe. And that's really an incomplete argument. Ivermectin is safe at intermittent low doses. For example, 0.2 milligrams per kilogram once a year. But the protocols suggest online for cancer often involve daily high-dose ingestion up to 1 to 2 milligrams per kilogram daily. The toxicology data shows that overdose or accumulation can lead to central nervous system effects such as confusion, ataxia, seizures, and even coma. Now, this isn't theoretical. A 2025 case report in pediatric blood and cancer detailed several a severe ivermectin toxicity in a pediatric oncology patient whose parents administered the drug based on online misinformation. Furthermore, historical data from LOA treatment shows that when the blood-brain barrier is breached or overwhelmed, ivermectin can cause fatal encephalopathy. So the safety question is not, is ivermectin safe ever, but rather, is the proposed dose, duration, and combination safe for this patient right now? So what does the human evidence show? And that's what we always want, is the human evidence. And this is where we have to be honest and steady. There is no credible clinical evidence that ivermectin is a standalone cancer cure. There are legitimate efforts to study it. The viral claims often cite success where there is none. So if we look at the actual data, the Cedars-Sinai clinical trial, this is a phase 2 trial evaluating ivermectin combined with pembrolizumab in metastatic triple negative cancer. The results, an abstract presented at the ASCO 2025 annual meeting, reported early results. Among 8 evaluable patients, 6 had disease progression, 1 had stable disease, and only 1 had a partial response. A 12.5% response in a combination trial with a partner drug, a checkpoint inhibitor, is already known to have activity, is far from melting tumors. That is the narrative that is seen on social media. And it does not justify treating ivermectin as a prover pillar of oncology outside a clinical trial. You may hear people use the term turbo cancer. It is crucial to define this clearly. It is not recognized medical diagnosis, but a term that is born from the anti-vaccine movement, which, whatever. It is discussing how the mRNA COVID-19 vaccine promotes spike proteins, which bind to the P53 tumor suppression gene, and it causes IgG4 class switching, leading to unchecked malignancy. And the reality is that there's no epidemiological evidence of a post-vaccine cancer epidemic. So we can't say that we have an increased number of people who are developing cancer because they took the vaccine. But despite this, ivermectin is often marketed not just as a cancer drug, but as a specific antidote to this vaccine injury. It's sold in emergency kits by wellness companies for hundreds of dollars. And when patients bring this up, the goal isn't to humiliate the source, it's to separate fear from evidence. It is the only thing that we want for ourselves and our loved ones. The moral of the story here is that when the research that is looking into, and this goes on and on and on, the research that looks into ivermectin relationship to helping with cancer is using such a high dose that it is impossible to achieve. But you will hear anecdotal stories of my cousin's friend took ivermectin and fenbutyride, another dog dewormer, and lo and behold, his prostate cancer went away. You will hear stories of breast cancer. You'll hear stories of lung cancer. You'll hear stories of everything. What I am presenting to you is, you know, you do as you wish. I am merely bringing you the research that you need to be careful, that too much, which is what it requires in order to achieve what was shown in a Petri dish, not in a human study, but the highest concentration that you can get in a Petri dish, you cannot achieve in a human ingestion. It just doesn't work that way because it's protein bound and the blood-brain barrier prevents it. And if it overwhelms it, then you wind up with side effects. If you choose to do it, that's great. But I would, I'd be careful of what you're doing. And I understand the fact of, I am at my wit's end. I don't know what else to do. How how is it going to hurt? I'm going to die anyway. And I understand that whole conversation. But for those of you who are not, who are just doing this because you think it's going to be something that's going to be beneficial in prevention, I think you need to understand the research shows that it is not going to work that way. And I'm going to take some heat from that, and that's okay. This program is about research. It's not about expressing misinformation, which is so common in this day and age of the internet. And it drives me absolutely crazy. Let's take a break. We'll be right back.
1: Ricky File here. During this break in the program, I want to take a moment to share with you that I am a strong believer in natural vitamins and supplements. Others have testimonials of how beneficial certain supplements, such as Curamin, have been to them.
2: I was unable to do steps, and now when I use Curamin, I can walk up all the steps. I can teach all my fitness classes without any pain. It really relieves your pain, and it's good for your body. I'm Jenny from Green Bay, Wisconsin. Absolutely, I was skeptical. I'd actually sat in my cabinet for probably 2 months. One day, I tried it, and I have not gone back to anything else since. What I love about Curamin is that it works. It really works. And I know that with Curamin, it's all natural, so it makes me very happy. It takes away all the pain.
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3: You know I love that organic cooking. I always ask for more.
0: Good afternoon. Welcome back to the program. You're listening to the Eat Right Health Promotion Center Wellness Hour. I'm your host, Tim Cunningham. You know, I think in addition to what we just talked about in relationship to ivermectin and cancer, I think it's really important, once again, that you do the research, but also, and don't do research on TikTok and Facebook and that kind of stuff. Actually go to PubMed, look at actual research, and be able to interpret that research versus whether it's in an animal model, in a petri dish, in vitro, or whether it's actually in a human. But I think A.J. Gupta's book, How to Treat Cancer Naturally, that we offer for free at the store, gives you some fantastic information on natural products. They don't promote it as being a replacement for traditional treatment. They talk about it in relationship to enhancing traditional treatment. Your turmeric, your berberine, your andrographs, your French grapeseed extract, melatonin. There's some very good research in that book. It's all referenced. There's letters in there for your doctor that I think are probably even more important than in the natural world for helping with cancer. You know, if you can find an old copy of Dr. Michael Murray's book on how to treat and prevent cancer with natural medicine, he's got some great examples in there that go into diet and lifestyle and behavior modification, support structures and faith and belief. That's a very good book as well. That one you have to buy, but there is a free one up at the store that gives you good information as well. All right. The last controversial one I'm going to talk about is called peptides. And people who are using increasingly popular wellness peptide products have no reliable way to know whether the substances are safe or affected. The Institute for Safe Medication Practices say that the commercial market for compounded peptides has outpaced the scientific evidence for their safety and effectiveness. Various types are marketed for muscle building, injury recovery, and immune support. Many of the products, including the most popular, is probably BPC-157, TB-500, Epitalone, These are not approved for human use, and they have not undergone adequate clinical testing. The warning comes amid a recent move by the Trump administration to remove the substances from a list barring them from being compounded because of safety risk. The FDA in April of 2026 set meetings with an advisory committee to discuss allowing the peptides to be compounded. Wellness peptides lacking reliable safety data pose risk to inadequate testing and regulatory oversight, according to what they call a white paper. Despite potential contamination and adverse effects, these products are easily accessible online and without prescriptions. And a lot of this comes from RFK talking about how he previously used peptides to heal his injuries. And critics, however, say the policy change was not accompanied by new clinical evidence demonstrating that peptides are safe or effective. So the patients are injecting substances that have never been adequately tested in humans based on marketing claims. Now, despite the risk, patients can easily obtain peptide products online, often labeled for research only. Many are sold without prescription, pharmacist oversight, or standardized quality testing, according to the report. Clinicians who work in obesity and nutrition medicine say the growing interest has become increasingly common in patient conversations. The success of GLP-1 medications has put the word peptide into everyday vocabulary, and many patients may not understand the difference between something that went through rigorous FDA trials and something sold online with no regulatory oversight. Patients are increasingly hearing about products such as BPC-157 for recovery and growth hormones, secretagogues for anti-aging from social media and wellness influence. The broader peptide conversation is everywhere now, but the reports highlight major gaps in human research for one widely marketed peptide, the BPC-157. Published studies were mostly conducted in animals, with no phase one safety trials or controlled studies demonstrating effectiveness in people. Previous testing of products sold through unregulated channels, known as gray market peptides, found purity levels ranging from 5 to 75%, according to the group. So you're buying these things online. You don't know if you're getting it or if you're not getting it. Are you getting the 100 milligrams? Or are you getting 5 milligrams? Are you getting 75 milligrams? There's no way of knowing because there's no regulatory on it. What types of contaminants are actually found in these different things that you are injecting in your body? And they're finding that a lot of these samples contain arsenic and lead. So that's not good either. There's concerns similar to those exposed during the 2012 outbreak of fungal meningitis that were linked to compounded steroids, which killed dozens of people nationwide due to contamination. Wellness companies offering peptides fall into regulatory loopholes in a similar way to how compounding pharmacies did back in 2012, if you remember that. In 2012, there was a big discussion about whether or not we would allow compounding pharmacies to actually compound thyroid and progesterone and estrogen and different types of hormones because it was unregulated. And there was a period of time there where it looked as if they were not going to be able to do that anymore, and something changed and now they're able to. Now, I'm going to take this to a different level. So if we talk about peptides, we're talking about proteins. And we have peptides that are found in different types of proteins. One of the biggest thing in, or the biggest source of peptides is collagen. And most of you hear about, you know, powdered collagen from Ancient Nutrition or wherever company it comes from. There are three different peptides or maybe five different peptides that are found in that collagen naturally occurring. And these peptides will then help with your skin and your hair and so forth. When we isolate components out of a naturally occurring compound, that seems to be when we get into trouble. I'll give you an example. So if you have foxglove, which is an herb that was used for cardiac, for heart problems. Foxglove was a, you know, you could dig it up, you could drink it, you could make a tincture out of it, whatever. From foxglove, then they made the herb, or not the herb, but the drug Digitalis. When you use the foxglove, there were no side effects associated with it. But when we isolated out that specific compound, then we had side effects associated with Digitalis. Another example of this would be, okay, we have red yeast rice. This is the most common one. Red yeast rice is a naturally occurring food product in China and Asia. It just so happens that a naturally occurring compound in red yeast rice is lovastatin. When red yeast rice first came on the market, they actually would standardize it for the amount of lovastatin that was found in the product. Which, interestingly enough, the FDA made them quit doing because drug companies then came out with lovastatin isolated from the red yeast rice. Well, when we isolate the lovastatin, we have an increased risk of leg cramps, of rhabdomyolysis, of muscle wasting, of kidney function decline. We have an increased risk of people developing diabetes in women, particularly over the age of 70. I mean, there's a whole bunch of these side effects when we isolate that compound. But when we don't isolate it and we leave it in its naturally occurring product that has, it's almost like it has safety barriers built in around it in order to prevent it from causing these issues. And that's the difference in an isolation of a particular peptide versus a naturally occurring peptide in a, you know, a collagen product. So the best collagen product that's out there is a liquid product. It's made by Health Direct, and it is a liquid collagen. It has 28 different peptides that are naturally occurring in that liquid. So I'm sure that this BCM is in that because it's one of those peptides that helps with joints and joint repair. And that is in that Health Direct product. It works on hair, skin, nails, bones, joints, tissue. Basically all tissue. So you're getting all of these peptides in their natural state, but they have these safety

0: which is the most common side effect associated with lisinopril. You don't get the kidney function decline that you see with lisinopril. So it is an alternative that still contains all of its safety compounds around it so that you don't wind up with the side effects associated with the isolation of a particular drug. It's interesting, but it's something that is important. Let's take last break. We'll be right back.
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3: You know I love that organic cooking. I always

Good afternoon. Welcome back to the program. You're listening to the Eat Right Health Promotion Center Wellness Hour. I am your host, Tim Cunningham. We're coming to you from the studios here at the Kingdom Keys Network. All right. So, a lot of you are probably mad at me, or I don't know what you are. Once again, this program is about presenting the research to you. It's not about alarmization. It's not about giving you false hope. It's not about any of that. It is about bringing you what the research shows as being effective. And we just do not have the research to show that the things that we've talked about are effective in helping with what you're wanting them to do. It is easy to place the blame, you know, if you decide that you're going to do ivermectin as well as chemotherapy. And lo and behold, you still have cancer and you still die. It's easy to say, well, I didn't start it early enough, or I didn't combine it with fenbutyride, or I didn't take a high enough dose. Or if you get well because you were taking the chemotherapy and the ivermectin, which one are you going to say is the one that actually helped you? And I can't give you the answer to that. As all I can do is give you the research that shows that it really takes a super high concentration, and that you're probably not going to get that super high concentration because the body just will not tolerate it. It doesn't work that way. Now, as research moves forward, things may change, and we'll go from there. But, you know, Eat Right has been in Amarillo, like I said, since 1950. I've been doing this since I was born. I've watched trends. I have watched things come and go. And it's amazing to me to see how things come around in circles and how short of a memory that we have and how easy it is in this day and age to manipulate people because of the internet and AI. And you can take this to, you know, people who are scamming you on your telephone. You can take the, and you think, oh, that would never happen to me. But it happens to everybody. Everybody looks at something and says, oh, that sounds great, but is it too good to be true? And that, I think, is the question that always needs to be asked in the back of your head. Is it too good to be true? And the answer to that is always, well, if you know, as much money as we've put into cancer research, that if they wanted to cure it, they could, but because it's such a high money-making industry, they don't want to. Ladies and gentlemen, they're going to make money whether they can cure it or not cure it. Doesn't make a bit of difference, because you're going to get it. And if they can cure it, they're still going to make money. If they can't cure it,

0: still going to make money. So you cannot say that they don't want to cure it because they don't want to lose the money. It doesn't, it's just doesn't make any sense in that statement. Always ask in the back of your head, is it too good to be true? If you don't know the answer, or if you have questions, I mean, you're more than welcome to stop by the store. I don't charge anybody to talk to them. I'm happy to discuss things with you. What I want, most importantly, is not looking at how do we cure it, but how do we prevent it? And I think all of that goes back into diet, lifestyle, behavior modification, and supplementation. That is the key to the prevention of most disease process. If we can stop the inflammation, we can stop a whole ton of disease. And stopping inflammation really and truly has a lot to do with your diet. Omega-3 fatty acids, high concentrations of omega-3 fatty acids, regular concentrations of omega-6 fatty acids, which is another total topic. You know, seed oils are going to kill us all. Well, nope, it's not. You have to have omega-6 fatty acids in order for your body to function. The problem is that we have too many omega-6 fatty acids in our diet and not enough omega-3 fatty acids. We've got this whole thing convoluted because of misinformation. When we look at the science and we look at the research, you have to have omega-6 fatty acids, which come from seed oils. You have to have omega-3 fatty acids, which come from fish oil. You need omega-9 fatty acids, which come from olive oil. And today, apparently we need omega-7 fatty acids, which also come from sea buckthorn because of the problems that we have with dry eyes and so forth. I mean, there's several fatty acids that are hugely important. It's when they get out of whack that causes the problem. When you're eating a diet that is high in ultra-processed food, when you're consuming high concentrations of deli meats and you're eating prepackaged processed food, then you're, or fast food, or even restaurant food, that's when you're getting out of whack. You know, when we look at ratios of omega-6 to omega-3 fatty acids, we're talking about like 36 to 1. The ratio really needs to be 2 to 1. So how do we fix that? Well, we cut back on the amount of the processed food that contains high concentrations of omega-6 fatty acids, and we increase the concentrations of omega-3 fatty acids. We have prostaglandins. These are immune hormones that are the end product of these fatty acids. And you have prostaglandins that are inflammatory. These are the omega-6s. You have prostaglandins that are anti-inflammatory. These are the omega-3s. When you have a high enough concentration of omega-3, you offset the omega-6. But you have to have omega-6 in order for your cell structure to function properly. For your skin to be, I mean, there's a whole spew of research associated with omega-6 fatty acids. You cannot say, oh, seed oil is bad. It is not bad. It is bad in the way that it's being manufactured with hexanes and the way it's processed. You know, if it's cold pressed organic, it's not a problem. But it's the ratio of omega-3 to omega-6 that is bad. We do not get enough omega-3 fatty acids in order to compensate for the excessive concentration of omega-6 fatty acids. Alpha-linolenic acid, which is highly concentrated in flaxseed oil, has been looked at and researched in relationship to prostate cancer. You can go back to Anna Budwig, wrote a book from Germany talking about flaxseed oil mixed with cottage cheese helping with prevention of prostate cancer. The alpha-linolenic acid helps with the conversion into EPA, but it does not do a very good job of converting into DHA, so it's not a great omega-3 fatty acid. It still falls into that omega-6 fatty acid. But the lignans that are found in the flaxseed oil are hugely important in the prevention of breast cancer and prostate cancer. They bind different types of hormones. And they're very effective at doing it. But flaxseed oil has fallen out because it's a seed oil. But it is still beneficial in helping with prevention of prostate cancer and breast cancer because of the lignans that are found in it. Now, if you're buying flaxseed oil, make sure you buy one that's high lignin. That's the stuff you got to really shake up at the bottom that makes it kind of brown. But that's where the beneficial properties are, besides the fatty acids itself. So it is an important oil, and you need it in order for your cells to be functioning properly. So the misinformation that is constantly being spewed to you, and the way that we have algorithms now where if you punch into your phone neuropathy, or if you even say it, you're going to get everything from Facebook, from Twitter, from TikTok. You're going to see every advertisement in the world for a particular product that is going to just change your life. And 90% of these things are coming from out of the country, and you may never see the product arrive, and you're going to be ripped off, and you're going to be disappointed, or you're going to wind up getting scammed and your credit card being taken away. So just be careful. You know, we've been doing this a long time. We've seen all this stuff before, and we're pretty careful in the companies that we deal with and the products that we bring forward to you, as well as the information that we bring forward to you as well. All right, we are about out of time. You have been listening to the Eat Right Health Promotion Center Wellness Hour. We are here every Thursday from 5 to 6 right here on the Kingdom Keys Network. You know, there's several things we didn't get to, but we will get to them later in the future. I guess one of the more interesting things is how most of these people who are resistant, they call them hypertension resistant, where they're on three or four different types of blood pressure medications, they're finding now that that all goes back to your adrenal. That when your cortisol levels are off the chart, it's leading to an inability to control your blood pressure. And you remember the adrenal glands are responsible for potassium and sodium concentration and the push of sodium and potassium into your bloodstream. And if you're not controlling that fluctuation properly, then you wind up with blood pressure issues. And they're finding that the adrenals are hugely responsible for these people who are resistant. All right, we're out of time. You've been listening to the Eat Right Health Promotion Center Wellness Hour. We are here every Thursday from 5 to 6 right here on the Kingdom Keys Network. We'll be back next week, same time, same station. Till then, I hope you have a great week and a great weekend.
1: 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I'll

0: 12th, sunrise in Amarillo, 6:32. This morning, our lowest temperature is expected to be in the low to mid-60s. High temperature today, mid-90s. Winds gusting up to 25 miles per hour from the southeast. Tomorrow, high temperature 101. Winds gusting to 30 miles an hour. 50% chance of rain. 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
5: That's good, yeah.
4: Thanks for making us part of your day and part of your week. I'm Daniel Britt, and now we say hello to these homecoming friends, now turned co-hosts. New job title for him, Kevin Williams.
6: Yeah.
4: Lauren Talley's in the house. Gene McDonald.
7: Hello. Yes, sir.
4: Michael Booth.
8: Hello.
4: Mark Bishop.
9: Right now.
4: Pat Parker.
10: Hi, Mom.
4: Welcome, Chris Blue. Our soft feminine side, Tori Taff. Andy Andrews.
11: Hey.
4: And the one and only Bill Gaither, who said it. Today, we've gathered in an illustrative and phenomenological way.
11: Wow.
4: And we'll just say pedagogy for another day.
10: I love pedagogy.
1: How right you are, my friend. And my guests today have grace on full display. Brian Free and Assurance.
5: Ooh.
1: The Booth Brothers.
5: You got that right.
1: With a capital TH.
5: Yeah.
1: And Greater Vision. Hey, it's going to be a great day.
12: This is a great song to get started with, too. This was our whole homecoming gang on the stage at the Mabee Center in Tulsa, Oklahoma. We're singing Power in the Blood, and then all of a sudden, Angie Prince takes it to another
10: level. Come on. Take us to church, Angie.
11: That's right.

0: have it. Power in the blood, Andy Grimm. That was an awesome video we did. I was there, matter of fact, right there in Tulsa, Oklahoma. I'm a little jealous because I really wanted a piece of that song and they cut it off. That's okay.
1: Man.
0: Maybe next time.

0: And my public service announcement today is in the words of Jesus, who said, "Come to me, all of you who are weary and carry heavy burdens, and I will give you rest." I dare you to take him up on this offer.
1: That's good.
2: I don't know if there's been a verse of scripture that's been preached any more than that one right there. It speaks to all of us.
3: Here's Bill and the Gaither Vocal Band.

0: Mm-mm. Y'all like that?
1: That's pretty good.
0: Gator Vocal Band. That was yes.
2: You like that kind of singing here today?
0: That's just good. That just puts you in a place.
3: Yes.
4: Pretty smooth singing there, Bill. Pretty smooth.
2: Oh, here we go. Yeah, it's picking up now.
3: Chris, you're going to love this.
5: Oh, boy.
6: Oh, yes.
3: Every time we have to put up with this.
2: What do you mean have to put up?
5: Oh, this
2: is put us on the map.
7: We get to.
5: This elevates the part of the program. This really brings it up a notch. People really clamor and look forward to it. It's the part we call the word of the day. And if you know the definition, ring in. If you don't know it, sit back and listen.
4: Give us a chance.
0: Where's my bell?
5: Sinecure.
7: Sinecure.
2: Sinecure. I didn't understand it for sinecure. Well, of course. I can explain if you'd like.
7: Of course we would.
2: Sinecure. Well, this salon treatment will unclog your sinus cavities and have you breathing in no time. Unlike a manicure or a pedicure, a sinecure is performed while hanging upside down. Sinuses are rinsed with distilled water and sea salt, a little bit of caramel, and then topped with a cherry. The sinecure originated in Indiana, quickly spread to Ohio, almost made it to Kentucky, but couldn't cross the river. Many of today's singers in this room routinely schedule sinecures, even have sinecure parties, sinecure Bible studies, sinecure potluck dinners. Down on the farm, you have a pile of manure sinecure. Even that's
7: I'm going to wet blanket you as usual, because what it really means is sinecure is a noun that refers to a usually paid job or position that requires little or no work. I'm looking at you, Kevin. Here's an example. The king was in the habit of rewarding his loyal supporters with sinecures, which could work for your definition.
3: You know, I got some ex-vocal band members who'd like to apply for that job.
8: Names?
9: More fun when you call names.
3: Where are we going?
5: Greater Vision.
3: The other trio. Greater Vision.

0: classic Rodney Griffin song, He's Still Been God. We did that as a homecoming group on stage in Ireland, and after we got finished, they all looked at us and clapped because they loved us, but they didn't understand a single word.
1: That's when Rodney was still thinking that you got paid by the word.
2: Yeah. Hey, you guys, I was reading the other day, and I came across this quote, and I wrote it down because I wanted to share it with you guys. This is one of the best things I've heard in a while. It's by a writer named Paul Francis Lanier, mm-hmm. and he said, "Mercy is having a clear shot, but refusing to take it. And grace is using your bloody hand to help someone up who fell while wounding you."
3: Fantastic.
4: That is so good. As long as you got King Jesus, you don't need nobody else. That's what Brian Free sang. Here they go sing it now.
5: I love it.
3: That's good.

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0: That's from an early homecoming, a homecoming flashback, Old Friends featuring Doug Oldham.
1: Nobody does it better with more enthusiasm, more energy, and more love than Chris Blue.
2: Yeah.
1: Here we go.
0: And he

0: there you have it, Chris Blue.
1: Fantastic.
2: Isn't he great?
1: He's all good.
3: Who is that guy?
4: I've just never heard anything quite like that. Here's something to think about. Do you beat yourself up every time you do something that you know is against God's will? I think we all struggle with that. Take these words from A.W. Tozer to heart. We please God the most, not by frantically trying to make ourselves good, but by throwing ourselves into His arms. Absolutely. Oh, thank God.
5: That's good.
6: That's good, Lauren.

0: I'm Adam Crabb. Hey, Daniel, what time is it?
1: Time now for the homecoming fishbowl topic of the day. Chris Blue reach into the fishbowl.
2: I've been looking forward to this. Okay, here we go. Here's our topic of the day. What is one of your favorite hidden gem songs by an artist?
3: A hidden gem.
2: Gosh, hidden gem songs by an artist.
4: Like an album cut. Okay, mine is a James Taylor cut that's called Millworker.
0: Oh.
4: And it
0: Millwork ain't easy.
4: That's it.
0: Millwork ain't hard. Millwork ain't nothing but an awful boring job.
4: Oh, yeah. I always said you could write you could teach a workshop on songwriting from that. It's beautiful.
5: We had an incident happen last week. There were two doves, mates, that were doing a nest up on our grape arbor. They don't go very high when you do a nest. And they were, you know, it was a sweet little thing to see them. But they would fly down pretty low by you. One day last week, I heard a thud on the glass. Mm. I thought, what is that? I went out and looked, and one of the little doves was lying on his back with his feet. He was still alive. Or she, I don't know what it would have been. And had run into the glass and knocked himself out. Mm. And so we moved over under some shade. And I don't know what happened to it, but for the rest of the night, you know, the dove sound. That's all we were hearing. And Gloria and I are sensitive to everything, I guess.
2: And you wrote a song out of that?
5: No, I didn't. I didn't, but we just couldn't get that sound. And the next day, there was no more mourning. I suppose one of them had died, and the nest was over. But it reminded me of one of my favorite lyrics. You asked, "Is this what a favorite song?"
2: Yeah,
5: I have so many favorites, but as of last week, this Stuart Hamlin lyric came back. The tramp on the street, homeless and weak, could be high, but for the grace of God. Mm-hmm. The steel of my soul would have weakened it been had I traveled the byways he's trod. Oh, merciful Father, oh, wonderful God, thy hands have spared me these things. And here's a line. May my heart know compassion as a child when she holds a bird with a broken wing. Yeah. Oh, Lord, make me strong not to boast of my strength, but to lend it to the weak and downtrod. May I always remember things dear to my heart are mine to hold.

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2: Sure did.
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2: I love it.
1: 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All these years later, it's still just as good as it was the first time they ever sang it.
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3: 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It's the Vocal Band.

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0: why don't you join in and whoop and holler with us?
1: Holla.
0: Just by yourself. And if you can't whoop and holler, at least just whoop.
2: Andy, so, we don't advocate personal whooping. We just don't advocate.
0: That's true. And when you get through whooping somebody, then you can listen to some great music. How about David Phelps? He's going to sing, "We Shall

0: was good.
1: I can't even think that high.
2: That was David Phelps.
0: And a great Dottie Rambo classic.
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0: Yeah.
3: And the old rugged cross was just for you. Mm-hmm. 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
3: And all good things finally have to come to an end. 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
2: Faith is the substance of things. What things? The things God has given us. That's what we're talking about. We're not talking about getting something God doesn't want you to have. We're talking about what God has given you. The provisions that he's made. How many of you have ever noticed a photograph in a newspaper? With the naked eye, you can see that they're made up of a series of dots. That photograph is just made up of a series of dots. Some of them are darker, some of them are lighter, but it creates a photograph. In fact, any printing is that way. And the more dots you have in printing, the clearer image you have. Now, I want you to listen to this very closely. Because it's a parallel. Paul said in Romans, the first chapter, about verse 20, he said, "The invisible things of God from the creation of the world are clearly seen, being understood by things that are made." In other words, the way you understand the invisible things of God, the spirit world, and the way the kingdom works is by the things that God made, observing the things that God made. What did he make? He made the earth, and he tells you exactly how it works in the parable of the kingdom. You sow a seed, and you go to bed, and you get up. That's not hard to do, is it? Anybody here don't know how to go to bed and get up? But he said, the sower soweth the word of God. He sows it in the soil of the ground, and the ground in that parable is the heart of man. What Jesus is doing is showing you how the natural elements of this earth responds to a seed that is put in the ground and reveals how the invisible things of God work. In that scripture there, in Matthew 13 chapter, he said he opened his mouth in parables. Speaking of Isaiah's prophecy, he opened his mouth in parables and spoke things that had been kept secret from the foundation of the world. In that parable, he revealed things that had been kept secret from the foundation of the world. And this is exactly what it is. He simply shows you that the laws that govern the earth are simply extended out of the spirit world into the earth, and everything in the earth is a duplicate of the way the spirit world works. And when you understand sowing a seed, reaping a harvest, then you understand how the kingdom of God works. And that's exactly what he said. The kingdom of God's if a man casts the seed into the ground. How did he do it? It's in your mouth and in your heart. He goes to bed, he gets up, and the earth bringeth forth fruit of itself. What is the earth? The heart of man. So there you have the thing that God made, clearly revealing how the kingdom works and how the realm of the spirit works. Now, that photograph in the newspaper is made up of a series of dots. Let's call those dots the substance of the photograph. Now, remember, faith is the substance of things. So, let's say that in God's Word, we'll call it filled with faith, but let's call it dots. God's Word is filled with faith dots. And they are the substance of the image that's going to be imprinted in you. And the more dots you have, the better image you have. Anybody here in the printing business? The more dots you have in printing, the clearer image you have. And the problem is that so many people read what God said. Well, yeah, here's what God said, give and it shall be given unto you. But every time I give, when my washing machine breaks down and the car won't start and we have to overhaul the transmission, just doesn't work for me. Hey, you're rearranging the dots. Amen. Don't tamper with the dots. God's Word is pre-programmed. See, the problem is you're not fully persuaded. You know what will cause you to be fully persuaded? Saying what God says. If you don't say what God says, you'll never be fully persuaded. Because it takes your voice voicing what God said to implant that image or those dots inside you. The seed is planted by your voice, spoken out of your voice. I think I mentioned this in the other session. Bear saying again. When you hear yourself on a tape recorder for the first time, you hear yourself totally without ear. Your voice does not sound to you like it sounds to us. Because you see, your voice is picked up by your inner ear, bone structure inside your head. And I'm convinced that the reason God created us that way is because that bone structure feeds your voice directly into the human spirit. Just like that gold setter. When you dial 70 degrees on that thermostat back there, it sends an impulse to the heart of that unit. Says, get that hot air in here. We need it. And that unit will never argue. It just goes to work to bring it to pass. And when you speak words out of your mouth, whether they're negative or positive, whether they agree with God or agree with the devil, the human spirit will never rebel against it. Proverbs says, man's belly shall be satisfied with the fruit of his mouth. Now, when Proverbs in the Old Testament speaks of the belly, it's not talking about the stomach, it's talking about the spirit. Proverbs says that the spirit of man is the candle of the Lord, searching all the inward parts of his belly. The spirit of man is the light bulb that God uses to enlighten you in your spirit. That's what it is. God enlightens you through your spirit. So, when you speak, you send impulses down here and says, this is the way it should be. And this Saul, now remember, Jesus likened it to Saul. It does not decide whether what you said is right or wrong. It is designed to start immediately to produce what you are saying. Find a way to get it here. God's word is his will for man. Man's word should be his will toward God. Now, I farmed for 29 years before I went into the ministry. When I plant soybeans and go out there and dig to see how deep I planted, not once did I ever hear the ground say, we're not going to raise soybeans this year. Wouldn't that be something if you planted soybeans and the ground said, we're going to raise cucumbers and bananas? Hey, you can't do that. I planted soybeans. See, the dominion principle is that the seed always has dominion over the soil. That is the dominion factor. The seed is the dominion factor. God's word has dominion over the soil of the heart. Now, I know I've had people argue with me, Brother Capps, I'm born again. My spirit is born again, and my spirit wouldn't lead me any way that would be wrong. That's like saying, my farm is a Christian farm. I spray my farm with Malachi 3:11. So if somebody plants marijuana on my farm, it'll just scream out, no, we're not going to raise marijuana. We're a good Christian farm. You got to be kidding. That farm has no choice. If marijuana is planted on it, it has to raise it. It has no choice. You plant weed seeds, and it will raise it. He shall have whatsoever he saith. If he plant it, and he doubt not in his heart. Now, that's St. Charles' translation. And the way you plant it is to speak it. You proclaim it. You say things. Now, let me give you an illustration. I don't mean to pick on my wife, but for years, she used to say, well, I just can't sleep in the daytime. We'd go on meetings, and I'd take a nap in the afternoon. And she'd sit up and read, and then she'd be wore out at night. And finally, I said to her, honey, you know why you can't sleep in the daytime? No, I wish I knew. I said, I can tell you why, because you said it for 20 years. Got this revelation after 20 years. See? She said, you know, maybe you're right. She said, I'm going to change my confession. And she did. And within a week, she was sleeping in the afternoon. Is that right or is that not right? That's right. Changed within a week what had been a process for 20 years. I can't sleep in the daytime. Boy, if I ever eat that, it makes me sick. See, maybe it did one time, and then you hooked up on it and started saying it. and you became fully persuaded, and you persuaded your body that it always makes you sick, and your body reacts exactly the way you said for it to act. I know I'm on your toes, but I'm going to stand there a while. You may wish it didn't work that way, but it does. He shall have whatsoever he saith. Now, you can say the right thing or you can say the wrong thing. Now, if the human spirit couldn't be deceived into bringing forth things that are not right, then no Christian would ever be deceived or get into a bad business deal. The soil does not decide whether it's right or wrong. Its job is to see that it comes to pass. And I know what some of you are thinking. You will start praying for a crop failure right now. Well, what do I do if I've sowed the wrong seed? Repent, first of all, and ask God to forgive you, and begin to sow the good seed. The Bible says, overcome evil with good. The earth will reveal how the kingdom works, because the invisible things of God are clearly seen, being understood by things that are made. Now, those dots on that photograph, there's only so many of them. Every promise in this Bible is filled with faith dots. If you don't know about the promise, you can't have the faith dots that are in that promise. That's the only place you can get them. That's why you can't believe for anything you don't have knowledge of. Can you say amen?
3: God bless you. I do appreciate you joining us today. I trust you've been with us all this week. We've been talking about understanding what you know. Now, the CD offer will be CD offer number 7244. That's 7244, and it is the very audio that you've been hearing here on the broadcast, Understanding What You Know. Two CDs for $15 plus $4 postage and handling, a total of $19. We talk about the fact that the promises God has given us doesn't necessarily mean you will be a partaker of the divine nature. See, 2 Peter chapter 1 says that we might be partakers of the divine nature. Notice it said you might be. He hath given unto us all things that pertain to life and godliness. Well, now, if you don't know how he gave it to you, you might struggle through life and never enter into it. You know, most of you have a bank account downtown. But, you know, if you don't make a demand on that bank account, it will never benefit you at all. You could live and die in poverty and never benefit from that bank account. You might have thousands of dollars in there. And I've read of people that did die with thousands, even millions of dollars, and starved to death. They wouldn't spend any of it. They wouldn't make a demand on it. They wouldn't use it for what it was for. They were greedy. They wanted to keep it. They wanted to hold it, put it in a bag, hide it in the wall. And when they tore the house down, they found it, and they starved to death. But you see, if you understand what you know about the Scripture, the promise of God says, God hath given to us all things that pertain to life and godliness. Well, finances pertain to life. You can't live without finances. You can't hardly die without them today. It's expensive to live or die, and you need finances. But you have to operate in faith on the Word of God to cause faith to come. The Scripture says, all things whatsoever you ask in prayer, believing, you shall receive. Well, you're only limited to what you can believe based on the authority of the Word of God. This series will give you understanding of what you already know, but you haven't put into practice in your life. 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
4: John Osteen is next. I'm going to bring you a portion of a message on understanding the end times. Brother Osteen had a four-part series of teachings on this subject, and we are going to be blessed together as we listen now to a portion of that sermon series from John Osteen.
5: Our citizenship is in heaven, from which also we look for the Lord Jesus Christ, who shall change our vile bodies, that they may be fashioned like unto his own glorious body, by the working whereby he is able even to subdue all things unto himself. Now, once we have disappeared from this earth, the graveyards are like plowed fields. We have gone, and now there is no restraining force. Oh, the world has criticized the Christian voice when we talk against pornography and all the looseness in morals and all the nudity and all the blasphemies and all of that. Well, one day, we're not going to be here. There's not going to be any restraining power, and this world will be loose in the hands of the devil and demon forces. Oh, I tell you, it's going to be a terrible day. Once we leave, the Antichrist will have no restraining power against him. The book of Thessalonians, 2 Thessalonians chapter 3 says that it's the Holy Ghost and the church holding back the forces of the Antichrist, and he cannot come on the scene until the church is gone. You know why he can't? Because if he came on the scene, I'll tell you, any little old believer with the name of Jesus would put him to flight. Hallelujah. But the church goes. Now the Antichrist rises. He'll make peace. And the world will cry peace and safety, but in the middle of that peace shall become a sudden destruction. The Bible says he'll have a system whereby the Book of Revelation chapter in the last part of the Book of Revelation says you'll have to take a mark on your right hand or in your forehead even to buy and to sell. There will be a new world order. Not the one President Bush is talking about. He's talking about good things. Thank God for men of peace. Thank God for people who can make peace. Could I have an amen? But there is in the mind of people this thought, a new world order. And it will be a one world government. And the Antichrist will be there. It'll be a terrible time. The Bible says the wrath of the Lamb. The wrath of the Lamb, the wrath of God is being poured out upon this world. You say, well, that's not fair. I'm not discussing whether it's fair or not. It's a fact. God's word shall be fulfilled. Oh, awake, awake, awake, and get ready. Because you don't want to be left in this world. Get ready by making Jesus the Lord of your life. Amen. Then you see, after that 7-year period of tribulation down here, in Revelation 19, it said Jesus is going to come back. He's going to be riding a white horse. Glory to God. And the armies of heaven behind him. Who are they? The Bible said they're clothed in white linen, which is the righteousness of the saints. Hallelujah. He's going to come for us, and then we're going to come back with him. We're going to come back with him, and he's going to rule. He's going to smite the nations, bring peace to this world. And he's going to rule and reign with us on this earth for 1,000 years. And the Bible says that the devil, that old serpent, will be bound. It said a mighty angel took him and grabbed him by the nape of the neck and threw him in the bottomless pit and shut him up. Hallelujah. He's talked long enough. He shut him up. The Bible says after the 1,000 years, the devil, you see, the Isaiah talks about that. The great Jewish prophet talks about that. And he talks about in that 1,000 years, the lion and the lamb will lie down together. They'll nothing hurt or make harm or be sick in all my holy mountain, God says. See, when the devil's bound, all sickness and all disease goes, all poverty goes. That's where it comes from. And when he's bound, there's none of it to endure. So he's bound for 1,000 years. The book of Revelation said after 1,000 years he's loose and goes out to deceive the nations of the world. And then God's power comes down from heaven and destroys those nations. And then the Bible says, I saw a great white throne and him that sat on it from whose face the heavens and the earth fled away, and there was found no place for them. And the dead, both small and great, stood before God. and the books were opened, and every man was judged out of the books according to his work. And death and hell were cast into the lake of fire, and whosoever was not found written in the book of life was cast into the lake of fire. That's the last great judgment, the last judgment. You say, well, will Christians be there? Sure, they'll be there, but they'll be helping God to judge. They won't be judged because, you see, all our judgment was taken by the Lord Jesus Christ, and we don't have to stand at that white throne judgment because we have been redeemed. Hallelujah. Can you say amen? Then shall the end come. Then shall the end come. All the lost will be assigned to their place forever and ever. And all the redeemed shall enjoy God with eternal life. Eternal life, never to die. Millions and millions of years from now, we're still alive. Well, Paul's saying with the great life of God. Oh, thank God. In the book of Revelation, it says that John saw Jesus. His eyes were as a flame of fire, and his hair was white as wool. His feet like in burnished brass, and he pulsated with eternal life. His voice was the voice of many waters. And when John saw him, such a powerful, supernatural person with the life of God, John said, I fell at his feet as dead, and he laid his right hand upon me and raised me up and said, fear not, I am he that liveth, and I was dead. I'm the one that liveth, and I was dead. I was dead. I'm the one that walked on the earth. I'm the one that was dead. I'm the one that came to Mary's body. I'm the one that healed the sick and cast out devils. I'm the one they crucified. I was dead, and behold, I'm alive about. He's not a weak, kneeling, weakly, spineless, little pale fella that you see on Sunday school card. No, he's not some great teacher, not some great prophet. He is the Son of the living God. And John said, behold, what manner of love bestowed upon us that we should be called the sons of God. Therefore, the world knows us not because it knew him not. Beloved, now are we the sons of God? And it doth not yet appear what we shall be, but we know when we see him, we shall be like him. Think about it. Pulsating with eternal life. The voice of many waters. So powerful, John had the voice. We shall be like him. Oh, gone are all these imperfections. And I thank God we're going to look just like Jesus. We're conformed to the image of his Son. Now, the thing I want to discuss now with you and the television audience, if since these things are certainly going to come to pass, and we are living in the last of the last days, what should be our attitude? How should we live? What are the admonitions that God's Word gives us and the world? Well, that scripture I just quoted you, I won't come back to it. I'll just quote it right now. John said, the Bible says that when we shall see him, we shall be like him, for we shall see him as he is. Do you know what the next verse says? And every man, every woman that hath this hope in him purifieth himself as he is pure. If you have the hope of Jesus coming to take you home to heaven, if Jesus is your Lord and you're living in these dark, dark days, then you're going to have that blessed hope of being like him. You cleanse yourself. Walk out of all the filthiness and the uncleanness. Walk out of that relationship where you're not married to that man or woman. Walk out of those drugs and the alcohol. Walk out of that homosexuality and lesbianism. Walk out of the world and make Jesus the Lord of your life. If you have that hope, you cleanse yourself. Oh, he could come tonight. He could come today. He could come in the next hour. I want to be living like I ought to be living. Well, now, what are the warnings and admonitions? In Matthew chapter 24, where Jesus is discussing this, he said, when they asked him all about the end time, Jesus said in 24:4, Jesus answered and said unto them, take heed that no man deceive you. You see, the first thing he says, you'll cleanse yourself. And secondly, he said, let no man deceive you. In other words, folks, way up there in the top listening to me here in Lakewood Church, in other words, all you people scattered around here and you folks watching on television, Jesus is saying in the last of the last days, it will be a time of great deception. Great deception. Men and women will be deceived on every hand. And Jesus said, take heed that no man deceive you. Man's going to tell you that the Bible's not true. He's going to tell you Jesus is not the Messiah, the Son of the living God, and the only Savior. He's going to tell you that you can get to heaven some other way. He's going to tell you God's a good God and will not allow anybody to be lost. He's going to tell you to get in all kind of religion and not worry about how you live. Let no man deceive you. Oh, take heed to yourself and let no man deceive you. That's what Jesus is saying. For in the days of Noah, they bought and they sold. They married and were given in marriage. In other words, business deals were being signed. People were getting married and having showers and having receptions and all of that. Just normal living, the Bible says, until the very day. Everybody say the very day. The very day that the flood came and took them all away. You see, people will be lulled asleep and that day will come upon them unawares. Notice what it says. Watch ye therefore. Pray always that you may be accounted worthy to escape all these things that shall come to pass and stand before the Son of Man. Now, how can you be worthy? You're made worthy when you receive Jesus and he makes you the righteousness of God. I want you to turn to another scripture in the book of Thessalonians chapter 4, 1 Thessalonians chapter 4. But of the times and seasons, brethren, you have no need that I write unto you, for yourselves know perfectly that the day of the Lord so cometh as a thief in the night. For when they, everybody say they. Notice God makes it clear by the Holy Ghost, we're not here. He's already picked us up. He picked us up in chapter 4. For when they shall say, peace and safety. See the Antichrist and all the power of the devil with signs and miracles, lying wonders will deceive the world. When they say peace and safety, then sudden destruction cometh upon them. Not us, them. And they shall not escape. But you, brethren, say hallelujah. See, I'm talking to every born again Christian. I'm talking to all you who really know Jesus. Oh, my friends, if you're just in a church, you hadn't really been born again. If you're living out there, you know, without really being born again, I want to urge you to listen carefully, because you must be born again to get in the rapture. Listen to what it says here. But you, brethren, are not in darkness that day should overtake you as a thief. Shout hallelujah. You are children of the light and not children of the darkness. Therefore, we'll not sleep. Notice in verse 9, for God has not appointed us to wrath, but to obtain salvation through the Lord Jesus Christ. Shout amen. Amen. Shout hallelujah. Amen. You know, I've just poured my heart out, trying to wake this city up, the city of Houston. God's put that in our hands, along with other pastors here. We want you to know that we're living in the last of the last days. And not only Houston, but across America and wherever this telecast goes. We want you to be ready. We don't want you to be left. If you're just religious and not born again, you don't have hope for this hour. You need to give Jesus the Lord of your life and let him change you. And I believe that when that day comes and we see the Lord, and hear the shout and the sound of the trumpet, and when we begin to rise, we're going to meet you in the skies, because Jesus is the Lord of your life.
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0: is Friday, June 12th, sunrise in Amarillo, 6:32. This morning, our lowest temperature is expected to be in the low to mid-60s. High temperature today, mid-90s. Winds gusting up to 25 miles per hour from the southeast. Tomorrow, high temperature 101. Winds gusting to 30 miles an hour. 50% chance of rain.
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3: 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Billy Graham knew that well.
4: 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He knows the hairs of your head. 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He created you.
3: But it doesn't stop there.
4: 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And I love you so much I gave my son to die on the cross for you, to forgive your sins, to give you assurance if you died, you'd go to heaven, and to give you a peace and a joy here and now.
3: 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It's from the Billy Graham Evangelistic Association.
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6: New Jersey bill would criminalize pro-life speech. We're going to be talking about this development on Faith and Freedom. I'm Matt Staver, founder and chairman of Liberty Counsel. Joining me is Holly Mead.
7: You know, this is horrific, Matt. We're talking about S-2260. This bill in New Jersey would criminalize peaceful pro-life speech and advocacy, impose crushing financial penalties on individuals and organizations that speak publicly about abortion or these gender medical mutilation providers, strip medical licensing boards of any authority or over abortion providers, and transform New Jersey into a sanctuary state that actively refuses to cooperate with the laws of every other state in the nation. Now, how can this be? We are America. We have free speech. We enjoy the sanctity of life. How can New Jersey get away with this?
6: Well, they can get away with it until they're challenged and this is stopped in court. But this is unbelievable. So this particular bill weaponizes state law against pro-life and pro-family movements, shields abortion and so-called gender mutilation, or what they would call transition services, from accountability, and turns New Jersey into a sanctuary designed to obstruct every other state in the nation. It criminalizes pro-life and pro-family speech. Section 5 creates a new crime that's called interference with reproductive health care services.
7: I mean, if we don't honor life, we have nothing left.
6: I know. And this particular
7: including
6: section,
7: including New Jersey.
6: Yeah, it's awful. It creates this provision, and it includes causing damage to the person's business or personal reputation or emotional harm for anyone connected to an abortion or, quote, gender transition provider. So truthful public speech about these providers could be prosecuted. The bill explicitly includes gender identity services within its definition of reproductive health care services, and therefore it applies equally to those who publicly question abortion and those who publicly criticize clinics offering puberty blockers or hormones or mutilating surgeries to minors or others, sidewalk counselors, pregnancy centers and their staff, bloggers, parents, and those who speak out, clergy as well, they're all at risk.
7: No, wait a minute. Wasn't the Attorney General of New Jersey the one that came after the pro-life pregnancy centers and demanded that they hand over information about their donors? Wasn't that in New Jersey?
6: Yeah, that was New Jersey, and that just got slapped down by the United States Supreme Court this year.
7: So is this another angle they're trying to go after?
6: Yeah, this is New Jersey's radicalism And you saw that with the New Jersey Attorney General coming after the pro-life crisis pregnancy centers to subpoena their records and all their advertising for the past 10 years.
7: So now they want to pass a law to criminalize pro-life speech? This is off.
6: So in addition to criminal, it imposes financial penalties. Anyone found liable faces a minimum of $1,000 per violation, punitive damages, attorney's fees, and the attorney general, there is the attorney general again, enforced civil penalties up to $10,000 for the first offense and $25,000 for each subsequent offense. This is designed to bankroll individuals and organizations and bankrupt them and put them out of business.
7: So there's got to be some kind of financial incentive, I would think, for this attorney general and other officials to continue to fund Planned Parenthood. They're continuing to push against these crisis pregnancy centers.
6: Well, it's unbelievable because I think there's obviously... They're first blinded by their ideology, and then second, obviously, their ideology gets support from... these abortion facilities.
7: But to be so radical about this, pass a law? Really?
6: Well, it also removes medical oversight of abortion and so-called gender transition providers. Medical licensing boards would be stripped of their authority to discipline providers for any reproductive health care activity. Seriously? No other category of medical procedure receives that kind of blanket immunity. The consequences will be catastrophic. They'll be totally deregulated, be able to do whatever they want, whenever they want, however carelessly they want, with absolutely no consequences.
7: And you know, what you don't hear, and Planned Parenthood is very careful about covering this up, is that many of these abortion facilities, the brick and mortar facilities of Planned Parenthood that are left, many of them have ambulances visiting them on a regular basis, women that are harmed through these abortions, that are bleeding to death. Many may even pass away, but they cover that up to talk about, oh, it's just health care, reproductive health care, whatever. No, not only the children die, but the women are harmed.
6: Yeah, absolutely. Well, this goes even further. It extends all protections to abortion and so-called gender transition services, including for minors. So the bill explicitly covers, quote, supplies, care, and services to support a person's alignment with their gender identity or expression. Anyone who brings a minor child to New Jersey for an abortion or this intervention for drugs or mutilating surgeries that would be illegal in the home state could not be prosecuted, extradited, or even investigated with New Jersey's cooperation.
7: So think about the sex traffickers, the sexual predators, and other bad actors that are going to be bringing these children that are pregnant into the state to get abortions. Think about that.
6: Yeah,
7: they're going to flood in.
6: Somebody from a different state can be a sex trafficker and take this woman or girl into New Jersey, force her to get an abortion. The abortion provider is protected from that, even though they know the person's underage and has been sex trafficked. The sex trafficker is protected. So the sex trafficker has no liability because New Jersey, as long as they stay in New Jersey, so the person could live in New Jersey and go across state lines and work in other states, but come back in New Jersey and bring this person into New Jersey. Or you could have a network, for example. You could have a network of people that are sex trafficking and you have someone that's residing in New Jersey and they send this person to New Jersey to get an abortion. Or you have a runaway. And they go to New Jersey, and these counselors and doctors and clinics, they start pumping drugs, and then they start doing mutilating surgeries on them, and there's no consequences for them. So you want to file a lawsuit against them for what they've done? New Jersey says, no, we're not going to allow that to happen. They have carte blanche ability to harm women, harm people, harm minors, kill children. New Jersey also becomes a rogue sanctuary state. We basically just already described it, but sections 8 through 11. They direct the New Jersey courts and law enforcement to refuse subpoenas, block search warrants, and reject extradition requests from other states and the federal government for both abortion and gender transition cases. A family court in another state trying to protect a minor from an irreversible procedure could not obtain records or testimony from New Jersey. Section 11 declares every other state's restrictions on these procedures against the public policy of New Jersey. This is absolute nullification by one state against any other state, and it will cost taxpayers millions in litigation.
7: This is tragic, so we definitely need to pray, and also start making phone calls against this. Make sure whatever state you're in, this doesn't happen, and then voice your opinion about what's going on in New Jersey.
6: Yeah, and this bill layers new criminal penalties and sanctuary protections on a framework that already treats the unlimited destruction of a child in the womb up to birth as routine medical care. So this is S-2260. We're going to continue to monitor it because we've been contacted at Liberty Counsel about this particular bill. And if it becomes law, we will file suit. This is the most outrageous thing, criminalizing pro-family, pro-life speech, imposing devastating fines, creating criminal activity for any of these interference with reproductive health care services or the so-called gender clinics, removing medical oversight of abortion and these gender procedures, and extending protections for abortion and gender transition procedures, including minors. It's unbelievable.
7: No, this is tragic, and we've got to step up and say something. We can't just sit back and say everything's great. We have to defend unborn life.
6: Liberty Counsel is not only working on this case with other people in New Jersey, and we will take action if this actually becomes law. It's most unbelievable kind of bill imaginable. We're also working across the country to advance religious freedom, the sanctity of human life, and God's design for marriage and family. For more information, visit Liberty Counsel's website, lc.org. That's lc.org.
5: 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One of the most daring Christian missionaries in the 19th century was Britain's David Livingstone. He explored the heart of the African continent and blazed a trail that others would later follow. Hacking his way through unexplored territory, he is famous for having said, "I will go anywhere provided it is forward." And that reminds me of the Apostle Paul, who, in his own missionary travels, was stopped twice by God before a third direction resulted in an open door. The secret is to keep moving forward. It is much easier for God to direct our path while we're moving forward than when we're standing still because of fear. This is David Jeremiah, encouraging you to get on the road to new life. 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

again, everybody. I'm Ricky File, and this is a radio program I call Keys to Kingdom Living. There is a kingdom realm of living available to us in this life, but there are keys to making it work for you. These keys are not given to keep the saints out, but to let us in. It's not available to everybody, but just to the saints. I'm talking about kingdom living. Now, salvation has been made possible for everybody, but if you haven't received that, if you haven't become saved, born again, then you are locked out of the realm of the kingdom. There is a realm of the kingdom. Jesus said that the kingdom is within you. I'm teaching you right now on this program on the subject, God's plan for man. I'm also excited about the fact that since I recorded the program that aired yesterday, that I have downloaded an app on my telephone, my iPhone. If you have an iPhone or an Android, you can download an app. Go to the App Store and search for Olive Tree. And then when you get that downloaded onto your phone, you search for Dake. And you can find all of the notes from the Dake Bible on a phone app. Oh, that's exciting. We never dreamed, not even a year ago, much less about back there 40 plus years ago when I got my first Dake Bible, that someday I'd have the Dake notes, all of the notes from that Bible strapped to my belt on my telephone. My. These are the days of things being done that exceed what we could ask or think. Isn't that true? And that's exceeding what we could ask or think. That's man's technology. Of course, I believe God, enabled man to learn these things, but that's not even from the power of the Holy Spirit working in you or the Word of God working in you. But it still went above what we could ask or think. Because we couldn't imagine such thing back there four decades ago or even a decade ago. But anyway, it's happening. But now let's talk about some miraculous things. And let's wrap up our teaching here on the Old Testament church. Brother Dake has a lesson in this book, God's Plan for Man, on the Old Testament church. And actually that is Israel, the nation of Israel. And he says over on page 325, I believe,

before the cross, before Calvary. They couldn't have their sins washed away. They could have them covered over, and they would be covered by the blood, and then it'd have to be done over and over again. But now we have sins remitted. We have had them washed away from us. But anyway, the Old Testament saints had many wonderful blessings. And the seed of Abraham saw the mighty power of God in miraculous ways throughout the dispensations that preceded the one we're living in now, back in the dispensation of promise and the dispensation of law. They saw many great manifestations. They saw the glory of God manifested in the form of a pillar of fire by night, pillar of cloud by day. They saw the glory of God filling the tabernacle and the temple, and the fire of God falling from heaven to consume their sacrifices. So many things. But the Bible says the glory of the old covenant is inferior to that of the new covenant. There's no way it can compare. And yet we have in so many instances today less miraculous manifestations in the new than they did in the old. And of course, there's a whole lot of people in pulpits today that tell you the reason for that is because we've got the complete Bible now and we don't need those things. That is absurd. The Bible teaches us that God confirmed the word with signs following. It didn't say he replaced the miraculous things that people need with the word. The word and miracles go together. If men in the modern church, I'm reading from Dake's book now, if men in the modern church could see the truth of the New Testament just as it is written and would try to attain to some of the higher blessings and privileges of the New Covenant, there would be no end to the possibilities before them in the exercise of the power of God among men today. Men today should have all the blessings of the Old Covenant plus many greater blessings of the New. Now, I'm not saying by this, and Dake isn't either, that we should have a pillar of fire by night and a cloud by day. That kind of thing, those were special things. Those were special things. But Jesus said, the works that I do shall you do, and greater, because I go to the Father. Well, where is he right now? He is with the Father. These things are supposed to be happening today. So those people that are in pulpits today that say, no, there's not supposed to be miracles today because now we have the completed Bible. It's one of the corniest things anybody ever came up with. That's a doctrine hatched out of hell to keep people from believing in the miraculous things that God wants to do for them. Jesus Christ, there's no higher authority than he. He is the one that said, he that believeth on me. That's not just the first apostles. He that believeth on me, the works that I do, shall he do also, and greater works, because I'm going to the Father. He didn't say because the New Testament hadn't been completed yet, and when it is, then they will stop. He said these works are going to go on because he's going to the Father. He didn't ever intend for the miraculous things to diminish and become less, but always more. That's why he said, and greater works than these shall he do. There would not be as much falling away from Christianity into false religions as there is if people in the modern churches would realize the power and the will of God in regards to the manifestation of that power that's supposed to be happening. Hey, when are we going to wake up and smell the coffee, as the old saying goes, and understand that God is not the one that said, okay, we're shutting this down now because we've got the written Bible. It's people that have gotten into areas of unbelief and doubt, and have even taught people to not believe in these things. Sometimes people talk about a miracle that happened that is undeniable, and then they'll say, now this doesn't happen every time. This doesn't happen every time. I was so annoyed at one of the most famous preachers in America not too long ago. His mother had one of the most magnificent almost unbelievable, just amazing miracle over 30 years ago. And he was telling about it on national television, Fox and Friends. They

ask him about it. And he said, yeah, well, his mother, she was healed. But now he said that doesn't happen to everybody. I thought, what are you talking about? Why are you saying that? That's the reason it doesn't happen very much, is because we have preachers that teach that way. And here's one where a guy was firsthand witness to his own mother receiving one of the most outstanding miracles I ever heard of in my life. And he said, now we know, you know, it doesn't happen to everybody. Listen, God demonstrated through the saints of the Old Testament many powers and gifts that are seldom even dreamed of today in the modern church. And yet the Lord said in the Bible, we have a better covenant established upon better promises. And once again, I'll repeat, Jesus said, he that believeth on me, the works that I do shall he do also, and greater works than these, because I go to the Father. And then the Lord Jesus said, that we're to go into all the world and preach the gospel. And there's not very many people, not evangelicals anyway, that don't believe that applies to today. Sure. I mean, we spend millions and millions of dollars sending people to foreign countries to preach the gospel because the Lord said, go into all the world and preach the gospel. But he didn't stop there. He said, and these signs shall follow. These signs shall follow as you go and preach the gospel. And the signs included miracles, supernatural protection, power over devils, and laying hands on the sick, and they recover. When are we going to wake up and realize it's not God that shut it down? It's the unbelief of people in the New Testament church that shut it down. We can't let the Old Testament church go down in history as having greater manifestations of the mighty power of God than what we have had. It's time for us to repent, say, oh, God, forgive our unbelief, and start getting into the Word and start seeking God earnestly for manifestations of the gifts of the Spirit. 1 Corinthians chapter 12 says God put in the church, gifts of the Spirit like miracles and healings and tongues and interpretations and prophecies and the gift of faith to receive great miracles. He put those in the church. Well, we still have the church. You see, it's in the Bible. If you just get in the Bible, you see these miracles and manifestations are supposed to be happening today. So when we read about these, the glory of God being manifest in the Old Testament and people healed. In fact, there was one time where all of the people, the entire congregation of Israel, and it numbered up as at least 3 million, at least, and probably more. There was not one feeble one among them. God manifested himself in marvelous ways in those Old Testament times. Anybody that claims today that we have the fullness of God, including the baptism in the Holy Spirit, which they did not have in the Old Testament church. Anyone that claims today to be a new creature in Christ and who have been made the righteousness of God in Christ should manifest more supernatural power among men than anybody ever did who lived before the cross. Oh, I pray the Lord will speak to our heart, challenge our heart, convict our heart today on these matters so that it would drive us to our knees and say, oh, God, we have fallen short. It's our fault. It's not you that changed the plan. It's we that didn't get in the program with you. But we're going to repent and do better. Hey, can I have an amen out there? Got to stop. I'll tell you next week how to get the Dake book, but I've run out of time today. Check us out on the web at kingdomkeys.org. Have a good weekend and join me next time for Keys to Kingdom Living. If you died tonight, do you know where you would be in the morning? If you say, heaven, I hope, that's not going to get you there. Jesus said, you must be born again. Without being born again, you will not enter the kingdom of God. Joining a church is not being born again. Getting baptized in water is not being born again. Taking communion bread is not being born again. Doing good deeds is not being born again. Keeping the Ten Commandments is not the way to be born again. To be born again, you must receive Jesus as your Lord and Savior and repent. Jesus said, except you repent, you shall all perish. Call us here at Kingdom Keys Ministries for prayer and help on how
to be born again.

0: 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And you are one of those that 3 John verse 8 refers to as fellow helpers of the truth. 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
0: Today is Friday, June 12th, sunrise in Amarillo, 6:32. This morning, our lowest temperature is expected to be in the low to mid 60s. High temperature today, mid 90s. Winds gusting up to 25 miles per hour from the southeast. Tomorrow, high temperature 101. Winds gusting to 30 miles an hour. 50% chance of rain.

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1: Matthew 24:5, for many, not one or two, many will come in my name. Think of this. When I read this, even as a kid, I'm like, yeah, well, I always have heard about down in South America, there's a Jesus comes out and says, I'm Jesus. You know, who's going to believe him? I watched that Joe Morris the other day, and he mentioned there are seven people on the planet that claim they're Jesus the Messiah right now. I didn't even know that. I was like, wow. And I guess they have a following. People believe it. But what we really need to be concerned about is people that say, I'm a Christian. If you don't keep your head up, you're going to have to make sure you stay out of deception. And let me say this, the only way to stay out is to keep your head up because Jesus said to do it and live your life based on the Word of God. That's the only way to stay free, because we're entering a time, as we're going to read in a moment, that even the elect could be deceived if the time's not shortened or accelerated. Many will come in my name. They say, I'm the Christ. They will deceive one or two. No. That's not what he said. That's deception. What did he say? Many will be deceived. Many, many. Do not be in the crowd of many. Wow. Do not be in the crowd of many. See, that's why it's dangerous to think, well, I know thousands of people that believe this way, so it makes it right. No, that's not safe just because you have many that you know that believe that way. Where's it at in the Word? And by the way, that's why I spent so much time Wednesday night on offering, because see, even in that area, if we're not careful, we'll become unrenewed in our thinking, and we got to get back to thinking according to the Bible. I don't believe in the prosperity gospel because I heard some slick-haired person somewhere, and I'm not against slick-haired, but I heard someone somewhere preaching some kind of shiesty gospel. That's what people are always, well, that so-and-so, they're a false prosperity preacher. I always want to say, well, have you actually listened to what they say? Because in my days, I've found maybe two people that I've heard take it to the extreme. And I mean extreme. But then some that are blamed for doing that a lot actually are some of the biggest givers on the whole planet. That's what gets me. Because you don't have the information of the seeds they've sown. You only see the harvest and them talk a little tiny bit about, get all angry and mad. Preacher, the gospel shouldn't be talking about his watches and this and that. Yeah, he's giving away 37 aircraft and you're talking about, he shouldn't be talking about a watch? What's wrong with you? You're stingy, that's what. But because you didn't have all the information, you thought, well, I'm a truth bearer. See this on social media all the time. You're missing some key information. And here's what I found. I've never heard anyone blast a prosperity preacher for giving away jets. How dare him! Give that to that missionary so he could fly from America to the mission base without taking a commercial. How dare him? They don't have fire in their eyes about that. In fact, they never even had that thought because they're not generous. I'm just saying, you better be careful in this day we live in. Well, I saw a YouTube video you need to see. You know what I'm going to do with that? Pass. Last thing I need is some dude putting his earphones on. Here's what I think about this, and this is what I think about this. And I'm like, and who are you, and who's your pastor? What have you ever done for the kingdom? Why am I listening to you? What is going on? Well, but it's pretty convincing if you see this. I know, and I've been saying it for years. I try to be nice, but let me tell you, I remember where I was standing September 11th when a jet aircraft flew into a building. And then I had many, not one, many people try to convince me years later, that was not a jet you saw, that was a missile. Right. And they went on and on and on. And they got offended and left the church because I won't believe it's a missile. No, I don't believe that. Think for a minute. You can take audio and edit it. Yes. That's what somebody told me. Well, I have the transcript of the video that was put out where you said you were sniping people. I know exactly what you said. I said, well, obviously, they didn't put in there John 10 that the enemy, the devil, comes to steal, kill, and destroy. And the only safety you have from that is to listen to the voice of the shepherd, the right voice. That wasn't in the transcript or the video. There's the problem. Oh, you go to that church where the preacher said he's going to snipe everybody. Never said that. The devil is going to snipe you if you listen to the wrong voice. The devil, the D-E-V-I-L, he is going to snipe you. No human. He's going to take you out spiritually and take you to the woodshed and you're going to wonder what happened. All because you listened to the wrong voice. Wow. This is not difficult to understand. But people run with it. Well, I heard what I heard. I saw what I saw. It's just amazing that you can have something happen in live, you know, moments like happened recently with the assassination of Charlie Kirk. And now all these people are creating a whole different narrative. There's always things when something happens that are hard to explain. But be careful running out and just all of a sudden you're out there way out in left field, all deceived as could be. So we've read this passage a lot, have you noticed? But I want to look at it because, well, frankly, many are deceived. Yes. If someone showed up and said, hey, I'm from the kingdom of darkness, I represent the devil, most won't listen to them. Have you noticed? I know there's a rare few here or there that are that lost. But if someone showed up with a pitchfork and horn and said, hey, I'm the devil, I got something to tell you, you ain't going to listen. Right. Are you? And I wouldn't listen to someone that's that ding-a-ling like that. But the devil figured that out years ago. If he showed up, scary, and said, I've got something to teach you. If you're worth half a wooden nickel as a Christian, you would not listen. You say, oh, get away from me. Right? So that ain't how he's going to come. He's going to come with people that say, I'm a Christian. How dare you judge me? I'm a Christ. Christian. I mean, think of it. If they came out and said, I am the Messiah, you just turn around and say, whatever, I'm out. But if they say, I'm a Christian, you're not quite as quick. You say, hey, brother, hey, sister, how are you? You know, that's, we show brotherly love, and we should. But we let our guard down. In other words, the only way for deception to be effective is to cover it with a form of godliness. To a real Christian. Let's look and see how Jesus says things will progress. Go down to verse 10, Matthew 24. Aren't you glad to be at church this morning? It's almost as if the Holy Spirit and Jesus knew exactly what would happen. Many would be offended. Are you kidding me? People are offended at the drop of the hat, and they drop the hat. I've watched it happen in church, and if you hadn't seen it yet, hang out here a little while longer. It might happen to you. At least the opportunity to be offended. You're dealing with people. I mean, all you have to do is think about growing up as a kid. You hang out with your friends. Eventually, they say something to hurt your feelings. And they don't even mean to sometimes. Let's be real in here. You hang out with your cousins that love you. They say something to hurt your feelings. And you're like, man, I want to go eat me a Dairy Queen Hunger Buster. They're like, man, that's trash. You're, man. They gave their opinion. Somebody said, oh, come on, really? We're talking about trite stuff like that? People have gotten offended for less. And Jesus said, many. And I can't help but notice, many are deceived, many are offended. Many are deceived, many are offended. They will betray one another. They will hate one another. Then many false prophets. See, now notice, the false prophet wouldn't have been as effective in his ministry had you not been offended beforehand. Once you get offended, be careful who you listen to then, because that's where you can see the strategy of the enemy. False prophets will rise up and deceive many right after they're offended. Isn't that something? I mean, Jesus just laid it out there like a sign for people. If you get offended, be very careful who you listen to. You see, an offense actually sets you up to be more deceived. Can I say it like this? Offense sets you up to be deceived more easily. An offense is nothing more than a violation of your personal pride.
2: That's right.
1: So when you get offended and your feelings hurt, that just shows you still haven't gotten all that pride out yet. And you got to get that out, because that's the manifest presence of the devil. That means, let's think this through, let's meditate on this. If offense is a violation of personal pride, then offense is actually rooted in looking at yourself. You treat me right. All right, I understand there's people that abuse. I mean, you should be a pastor for a day. And a counselor told me that one day. There's a lot of abuse going on in the pulpit. I said, there's however many times the people are, there's that many times more going from the congregation to the pulpit than from the pulpit to the congregation, I can guarantee it. People with their interests, people with their, you know what happens, people, they'll tell me something, and they'll just tell me what they want me to hear, walking out the door when I'm just trying to say bless you, love you to everybody, they'll tell me something, and if I don't say, no, don't do that, then they'll go tell everybody, pastor knows about it, he's cool with it. It's happened multiple times. I'm like, pastor ain't got nothing at all to do with what you're saying. You try to mention something to me while I'm thinking about the next person saying, God bless you too. Pastor, you mean you don't want me to stop and have a conversation with you? Look, I love every single person the same. I'm called to shepherd you. If you're a sheep, I'm going to love you the same. If you're a wolf, I will eventually run you off once you show those snarls. If you're a goat and you nip at my heels, I'll say, stick around for a little bit, but the Lord will do the separating in time. But sheep are like, get the shears on me, pastor. Thank you. And if there's something you're dealing with, you need to talk to me about, call, we'll set it up. Somebody got offended about that recently. You mean I actually have to call, talk to Pharaoh, the secretary? Are you serious? I'm like, well, yeah, because otherwise I've done this. I'll double book myself. I'll tell you, yeah, I'll meet you. That's great, because I want to meet with everybody. But yet I don't even look at, I'm over here supposed to meet someone else that's also a congregation member that wants to meet. The only time they have is the same time you have. Imagine that. What a coincidence, right? It's happened. So don't get mad about order. People, I can't believe he makes me talk to a secretary. Who does he think he is? I'm one that'll double book myself. That's who I is. Somebody thinks it's because I think I'm living in an ivory tower. No, it's because I've already watched what I'll do. Think of this, though. Offense is rooted in looking at yourself. What happened? They're the ones that said it. They're the ones that did it. They're the ones that see. But yeah, no, but it violated you. That's what you're saying. Now remember this. If you're in covenant with the Lord Jesus Christ, or how about this verse? How about this one? You died and your life is hidden in him. Then if when someone says something about you, it has to go through Christ to get to you. Which shows me if I get offended really easily, I'm leading the way. Pastor's preaching today. Why offense keeps you from lifting up your head and looking at your redemption draws nigh.
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3: It's time for Bible reading and commentary. Today we're in the 20th chapter of 2 Samuel. Actually, there's only 4 verses left in that chapter because we have read most of the chapter. That chapter has 26 verses, and we've read down through verse 22. We've been reading about another rebellion that took place during David's reign. This time, it was a man named Sheba. A man named Sheba that some decided they wanted to make king. And we found how Joab went down to the city where Sheba was. He was pursuing after Sheba. And he came to this city, and there was a wise woman there that said, "Come here, Joab, I want to talk to you." And so he went near, and she asked why he would destroy the city and swallow up the inheritance of the Lord. And he said, far be it from me that I should swallow up or destroy. The matter is not so. He explained to her that he had no desire to do mischief to the city or anybody there except the rebel Sheba. And so she agrees to throw his head out to Joab. And that's what happened. They cut off Sheba's head and they threw it out to Joab. And then Joab blew a trumpet and they retired from the city, every man to his tent. And Joab returned to Jerusalem unto the king, King David. So let's continue the reading now. That reviews what we've already read in this chapter. Now let's begin today's reading at verse 23. Now Joab was over all the host of Israel, and Benaiah the son of Jehoiada was over the Cherethites and over the Pelethites, and Adoram was over the tribute, and Jehoshaphat the son of Ahilud was recorder, and Sheva was scribe, and Zadok and Abiathar were the priests. And Ira, also the Jairite, was a chief ruler about David. So the chapter ends with David's kingdom being restored and his eight chief officers being listed. That ends chapter 20. Let's begin chapter 21. Then there was a famine in the days of David 3 years, year after year. And David inquired of the Lord, and the Lord answered, "It is for Saul and for his bloody house, because he slew the Gibeonites." Note, David inquired of the Lord, and the Lord answered. Sometimes the Lord doesn't get his message through to us because we're not inquiring of him. But if we'll call unto him, he said, "I will answer thee." Note, we find the nation of Israel being chastised here with a famine long after the sin that Saul had committed with these people, the Gibeonites. Note, the passing of time does not make sin go away. Sin must be dealt with properly. Just because a long time had passed didn't mean that God would just forget about it and overlook it. A wrong had not been made right, and so the famine came. Now, what happened between Saul and the Gibeonites, or when it happened, is not recorded in Scripture. All we know about it is what we find in this story right here in this 21st chapter of 2 Samuel. We do know that Saul, in his zeal, slew some peaceable Amorites, whom the children of Israel swore to protect in the days of Joshua. The Gibeonites, we'll see here, were called by David so that proper amends could be made to them. Verse 2, "And the king called the Gibeonites and said unto them," now the Gibeonites were not of the children of Israel, but of the remnant of the Amorites, "and the children of Israel had sworn unto them, and Saul sought to slay them in his zeal to the children of Israel and Judah. Wherefore David said unto the Gibeonites, What shall I do for you, and wherewith shall I make atonement, that ye may bless the inheritance of the Lord? And the Gibeonites said unto him, We will have no silver nor gold of Saul, nor of his house, neither for us shalt thou kill any man in Israel. And he said, What ye shall say, that will I do for you. And they answered the king, the man that consumed us and that devised against us that we should be destroyed from remaining in any of the coasts of Israel, let seven men of his sons be delivered unto us, and we will hang them up unto the Lord in Gibeah of Saul, whom the Lord did choose. And the king said, I will give them. But the king spared Mephibosheth, the son of Jonathan, the son of Saul, because of the Lord's oath that was between them, between David and Jonathan, the son of Saul. Note, David refers the matter to the Gibeonites themselves to prescribe what would satisfy in order that the famine might come to an end. Now, these Gibeonites desire that seven of Saul's posterity might be put to death. However, they said to David, thou shalt not for us kill any man, but we'll do it ourselves. We will hang them up unto the Lord. Matthew Henry, in his commentary, says they did not require this out of malice against Saul or his family, but out of love to the people of Israel, whom they saw plagued for the injury done to them. God's demand was that the Gibeonites be treated right. God wants everybody to be treated right. Israel must live up to their obligation to these strangers and foreigners. Then when they were satisfied that his own people had treated them justly, God again blessed the land, as we will see down in verse 14. Now, it was the plan of Saul to execute these people, the Gibeonites. It was not Israel that was coming against the Gibeonites. It was only Saul and his house that planned this. So the Gibeonites had justification for demanding that only the house of Saul pay for the crime. Here's what happened. Verse 8. But the king took the two sons of Rizpah, the daughter of Aiah, whom she bare unto Saul, Armoni, and Mephibosheth, and the five sons of Michal, the daughter of Saul, whom she brought up for Adriel, the son of Barzillai, the Maholathite. And he delivered them into the hands of the Gibeonites, and they hanged them in the hill before the Lord. And they fell all seven together, and were put to death in the days of harvest, in the first days, in the beginning of barley harvest. Note, there's two Mephibosheths mentioned here. The Mephibosheth who was the son of Jonathan was spared by David because of his covenant with Jonathan. But here's another Mephibosheth that is delivered up along with six others to be hanged. By the way, in the date note, he says that this Michal here should have been Merab, should have been translated Merab, because Michal had no sons. If we refer back to chapter 6 and verse 23, Merab was the daughter of Saul and sister of Michal, was given to Adriel, and she bore him five sons. He said some copyists in ancient times made the mistake of substituting Michal's name for Merab's, and the translators allowed it to remain in the text on the grounds that Michal may have brought up these sons. The original reads that she bore them, so that explanation doesn't do, that she just brought them up. Josephus says she bore them to Adriel after a divorce from David. But that contradicts the 6th chapter in the 23rd verse that said she had no children. Unless we understand that back in the 6th chapter to mean that she had no child from David to the day of her death. We will never know, I suppose, exactly what it should be. Some manuscripts do read Merab instead of Michal, and Dake believes that is the way that it should be translated. The Moffat and the Berkeley versions of the Bible say Merab instead of Michal. These Gibeonites hung the seven sons and grandsons of Saul all together in the days of barley harvest, which would be about middle April on our calendar. The Amorites, according to heathen custom, evidently intended to let the bodies remain hanging until rain came again. The purpose of this was to appease the anger of their gods in seasons of famine. God allowed this to clear the scandal of Israel, where Saul broke covenant and murdered innocent people in his zeal. This would prove to all pagans that God required his people to respect treaties and oaths. Now verse 10, and Rizpah, the daughter of Aiah, took sackcloth and spread it for her upon the rock from the beginning of harvest until water dropped upon them out of heaven, and suffered neither the birds of the air to rest on them by day, nor the beasts of the field by night. And it was told David what Rizpah, the daughter of Aiah, the concubine of Saul, had done. And David went and took the bones of Saul and the bones of Jonathan his son from the men of Jabesh Gilead, which had stolen them from the street of Bethshan, where the Philistines had hanged them when the Philistines had slain Saul in Gilboa. And he brought up from thence the bones of Saul and the bones of Jonathan his son, and they gathered the bones of them that were hanged. And the bones of Saul and Jonathan his son buried they in the country of Benjamin in Zelah, in the sepulcher of Kish his father. And they performed all that the king commanded. And after that, God was entreated for the land. Note, this act of Rizpah is not equaled in human history. Taking a sackcloth and spreading it upon a rock, it seems that she kept watch over the bodies of these men for about 5 months. She remained in the open field on that shadeless rock, exposed to heat by day and cold by night, until the fall rains. This act of devotion stirred David to action in taking the bodies of Saul and his sons from the place where the men of Jabesh Gilead had buried them. He brought them to Benjamin and buried them along with the sons and grandsons that were hung here in this story. Note that it was the bones of Saul and Jonathan and the seven men that were hung. Evidently, the flesh was all gone from these seven men in that 5 month period. Now, there is some question as to when this story actually took place. Some believe that it actually took place early on in David's reign. Nobody knows for sure when it took place, but the truth that remains for us is that David was under an obligation to meet the demands of the Amorites according to the customs of the age and the country and the society. The severity of the punishment on Saul's seed only emphasizes the truth of the narrative concerning the league between Israel and the Gibeonites. And regardless of how little or how much God had to do with this custom of avenging the blood of dead men in this fashion, he was entreated for the land after this all happened. Well, that'll be a good stopping place for today. The subject changes with the next verse, and our time's just about gone for our Bible reading commentary for today. We're using the King James Version of the Bible as we continue reading through the Bible on the radio. I hope it's been a blessing to you again today, and I hope you'll join me again next time.
2: With the start of the American Revolution, the colonies were cut off from all necessary supplies from England. The leaders of our country placed paramount importance upon obtaining copies of one certain book. And in 1777, they voted to import at government expense 20,000 copies of that certain book, the Bible. Our strength then and now. Read the Bible today.
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5: Today is Friday, June 12th, sunrise in Amarillo, 6:32. This morning, our lowest temperature is expected to be in the low to mid-60s. High temperature today, mid-90s, winds gusting up to 25 miles per hour from the southeast. Tomorrow, high temperature 101, winds gusting to 30 miles an hour. 50% chance of rain.
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7: Christians are not just nicer people. They are transformed. They're absolutely new people. Think about this person, this Rahab. She was a prostitute living in sinful degradation, and she was a Canaanite destined for sure destruction because the judgment of God was upon the city of Jericho where she lived. And yet God saved this woman. And would you believe, she's listed here in the Word of God as one of the heroes of the faith, a champion of faith. How did it happen? It is the transforming power of faith.
6: Welcome to Love Worth Finding, featuring the dynamic biblical teaching of pastor and author Adrian Rogers. In Joshua chapter 2, we meet Rahab, a Canaanite woman living in spiritual darkness. But after God saved her, she became part of the bloodline of Jesus Christ. As we learned in part one of today's message, Rahab's story reveals that God works on both sides of our circumstances. The Holy Spirit also convicts others through people who are living and walking in victory. How did Rahab respond to the Spirit's conviction? If you have your Bible, turn to Hebrews chapter 11, look at verse 31, as we hear part two of Transforming Power of Faith.
7: A lady that I know who is a great testimony for the Lord Jesus Christ and one of the finest soul winners in America is named Iris. Iris was a prostitute before Jesus saved her. Iris said this, and has always lingered deep in my heart. She said, when I learned about the Lord Jesus Christ and someone witnessed to me and led me to Christ, she said, I got on my knees, a filthy prostitute, and I arose a virgin in the sight of God. Do you believe that is possible? It is absolutely possible. Christians are not just nicer people. They are transformed. They're absolutely new people. Think about this person, this Rahab. She was a prostitute living in sinful degradation, and she was a Canaanite destined for sure destruction because the judgment of God was upon the city of Jericho where she lived. And yet God saved this woman. And would you believe, she's listed here in the Word of God as one of the heroes of the faith, a champion of faith. Rahab delivered from judgment. Rahab became the great, great grandmother of King David. She married one of the princes of Israel. She is a part of the bloodline of our Savior. This woman who was a harlot, no longer a child of hell, a citizen of heaven, not walking the back streets of Jericho, but now she's walking the streets of gold in heaven. How did it happen? It is the transforming power of faith. And by the way, in order to understand all of this, you've got to go back to the book of Joshua, chapter 2. So just turn left in your Bible and keep going for a long time, and you'll come to the book of Joshua, somewhat near the front of the Old Testament. Joshua, chapter 2, we're going to find the story. I want to give you the background. The children of Israel have come out of the land of bondage, out of the land of Egypt, and now they are right on the threshold of Canaan. Only the River Jordan stands between them and the Promised Land. General Joshua wants to know what is on the other side of the river, so he sends out some special ops, special operational forces to go across and to reconnoiter and to spy. He takes some men, we call them today spies. They went over to spy out the land, and they come as they cross Jordan and go into Jericho, which was the first formidable city there. Jericho, great in antiquity, one of the oldest cities on the face of the earth, and great in iniquity. And God was going to destroy Jericho and bring judgment upon Jericho. And so they go to Jericho, and they end up there seeking refuge in the house of Rahab, who, as we have learned, was a harlot. Now, I want you to see four things that God did to transform this woman. The first thing I want you to see is what I'm going to call the confronting power of the providence of God. Look, if you will, in verse 1. And Joshua, the son of Nun, sent out of Shittim two men to spy secretly, saying, go view the land, even Jericho. And they went and came into an harlot's house named Rahab and lodged there. All right, now look, if you will, in verse 4. And the woman took the two men and hid them and said thus, there came men unto me, but I wist not and knew not whence they were. Now, Joshua says, go spy out the land. They come to a particular house. Here's the question I have for you. Was that by mere chance? No, it was the will of God, and it was the providence of God. Now, let me tell you how the providence of God works. God works on both sides of the equation. God will find a person whose heart is tender, a person who wants to know God, a person under conviction, a person seeking God, and God will take a witness, a messenger, a soul winner, and work in that person's heart as well as he works in this person's heart, and then God gets the two together. We call that divine providence. The Bible is full of all of those kind of stories. The providence of God that confronted her, that's the first thing. Now here's the second thing I want you to see, and that is the Spirit of God that convicted her. This woman is under great conviction. Now the question is this, how did this pagan Canaanite woman, how did this prostitute get under such great conviction? Well, it's quite easy to see. Let's look, if we will, in verse 9. And she said unto the men, that is these spies who found their lodging there at her house, she said unto the men, I know that the Lord hath given you the land. Now, I want you to notice the conviction she's under. I know that the Lord hath given you the land, and that your terror is fallen upon us, and that all the inhabitants of the land faint because of you. For we have heard how the Lord dried up the water of the Red Sea for you when he came out of Egypt, what ye did unto the two kings of the Amorites that were on the other side of Jordan, Sihon and Og, whom ye utterly destroyed. And as soon as we had heard these things, our hearts did melt, neither did there remain any more courage in any man because of you. Now watch your conviction now. For the Lord your God, he is God in heaven above and in earth beneath. What a statement. God, he is God in heaven and earth. He is the God of might, the God of miracle, the God of power. How did this woman know this? Because she said, we have seen what God has done for his people. We've seen how God opened the Red Sea. We've seen how God piled victory upon victory. We have heard what God is doing for you. What convicts people? How does the Holy Spirit of God do it? He doesn't do it in abstraction. He does it through people who are living and walking in victory. How did the Holy Spirit of God convict her? Well, she saw what God had done in the heart and lives of his people. Now, there was the confronting power of the providence of God. There's the convicting power of the Spirit of God. Now, I want you to notice, thirdly, the confirming power of the Word of God. Because people are not going to be saved apart from the Word of God, no matter how you live. They can see the power of God in your life, but they still need a word from God. Now continue to listen in Joshua chapter 2, verse 11. And as soon as we heard these things, what did she hear? She'd heard what God had done for his people. Our hearts did melt, neither did there remain any more courage in any man because of you. For the Lord your God, he is God in heaven above and in earth beneath. Now therefore I pray you, swear unto me by the Lord, since I have showed you kindness, that ye will also show kindness unto my father's house and give me a true token. That is, show me grace, kindness, and give me a token of it. And that ye will save alive my father and my mother and my brethren and my sisters and all that they have, and deliver our lives from death. And the men answered her, our life for yours, if ye utter not this business. That is, if you do not disclose that we're here, We will lay down our lives for you if necessary, our life for yours, if you utter not this our business. And it shall be that when the Lord hath given us the land, that we will deal kindly and truly with thee. Now, skip on down to verse 21. And here's the key. And she said, according unto your words. Now underscore that. According unto your words, so be it. And she sent them away, and they departed, and she bound the scarlet line or cord in the window. Now you say, Pastor Rogers, was this just a conversation? No. It was a message from Almighty God. How can you be so certain? Well, put in your margin James 2, verse 25. Likewise also was not Rahab the harlot justified by works when she had received the messengers. Now they're not called spies. They're called messengers. They were there with the word of God. She received the messengers. And again, verse 21, according to your words. These men were speaking to her the word of God. They were divinely appointed by providence to bring to this woman the word of God. You say, Pastor, are you certain that she was convinced by the word? Absolutely. Because the Bible says in Hebrews chapter 10, verse 17, faith cometh by hearing, and hearing by the word of God. You cannot have faith until you get a word from God. You might as well try to ice skate on hot water as to have faith without hearing from God. Here was a woman confronted by the providence of God, convicted by the Spirit of God, and confirmed by the word of God. Now, she believed. Well, in order to believe, you have to have something to believe. Hebrews 11, verse 31, by faith, the harlot Rahab perished not with them that believed not. She was confirmed by the word. She did believe. Now, here's the fourth and final thing. Not only confronted by the providence of God, convicted by the Spirit of God, confirmed by the word of God, but praise God, she was cleansed by the grace of God. Notice the cleansing power of the grace of God. Well, look, if you will, Joshua 2, beginning in verse 18. Behold, when we come into the land, thou shalt bind this scarlet thread in the window. Now, in another place it's called a cord. Don't get the idea of a sewing thread here. These men had to hang on to this and go down the wall over it. Thou shalt bind this line of scarlet thread in the window, which thou didst let us down by, and thou shalt bring thy father and thy mother and thy brethren and all thy father's household home unto thee. And it shall be that whosoever shall go out of the doors of thy house into the street, now underscore this, his blood shall be upon his head, and we will be guiltless. And whosoever shall be with thee in the house, his blood shall be on our head, if any hand be upon him. Now he's tying the idea of blood with the scarlet cord. Now he's saying to this, look, Rahab, we're going to come. We're going to come as the avengers of God. And there's going to be sure destruction upon this city. And the only way that you can be safe is to take a scarlet ribbon, a cord, a thread, a sign, hang it there in the window. Get all of your loved ones on the inside. And when the invading army comes, when judgment comes sweeping through, when I see the cord, I will pass over you. Does it remind you of anything? Where do these men get this idea? God said, take the blood of the lamb and put it upon the lintel and the doorpost of the house. The death angel is coming through. And when the death angel sees that scarlet blood, when I see the blood, I will pass over you. They had no Passover lamb there in Rahab's house. But they knew the principle. They knew that God in mercy would forgive on the basis of a blood sacrifice. Hebrews 9:22, without shedding of blood is no remission. This was their token, their sign. This is all in their mind. You don't have to be a rocket scientist to figure this out. They said, this is our idea. We're going to get Rahab spared the same way we were spared, by faith in a merciful God. You see, All of the Bible is about a blood sacrifice. You cut the blessed book anywhere, it will bleed. The blood of Jesus seems to stain every page. If you began with Abel's lamb, and you go right on through to Noah's sacrifice, you go right on through to Abraham's ram there on Mount Moriah. Go with all of the smoking sacrifices on every Jewish altar till finally you come to Calvary where the Lord Jesus Christ hung in agony and blood. All of it is saying, all of it is saying, all of it is saying, when I see the blood, I will pass over you. Now listen, the Bible says there in verse 31 that she was delivered from destruction. She perished not, that's what it says. Does that not remind you of John 3:16? For God so loved the world that he gave his only begotten Son, that whosoever believeth in him should not what? Perish. She didn't perish. She was delivered from destruction. But now notice, not only was she delivered from destruction, but she was radically changed on the inside. She had a character change. You say, Pastor, how do you know that she had a character change? Because the Bible tells us that she was justified. She was justified. James 2, verse 25. Likewise also was not Rahab the harlot justified? She was justified. That is, she was delivered from destruction and made right, pure, in the sight of God. We sing that great song, be of sin the double cure, save from wrath and make me pure. You see, that's what it's all about. He not only delivers us from hell, he gives us a brand new nature. Well, you say, Pastor Rogers, that's fine for those harlots. I hope those harlots get saved. That's fine for those drunkards and those murderers. I hope they get saved. You missed the point altogether. You know what Jesus said there in the Gospel of Matthew to the self-righteous religious Pharisees? He said, harlots and unjust tax collectors are going to go to heaven before you do. Think about it. Listen, friend. The message here is this, and I want you to get it, and I don't want you to miss it. There is no one so bad he or she cannot be saved. Do you believe that? There's no one so bad that they can't be saved. Harlot, yes. An adulterer, yes. Murderer, yes. Sexually perverted, yes. God forgives. The blood of Jesus Christ, God's Son, cleanses from all sin. And don't you let that dirty devil tell you you've done too much, you're too bad, you're too wicked, you can't be saved. The God that saved Rahab is the God who can save you. So that's the first thing. No one's so bad they can't be saved. Now listen carefully.

0: dollar, and who'll make it two? $2, and who'll make it three? $3 once, $3 twice, going for three, but no. From the back of the room, a gray-haired man came forward and picked up the bow. And wiping the dust from the old violin and tuning up all the strings, he played a melody, soft and sweet, as sweet as the angels sang. The music ceased, and the auctioneer, in a voice quiet and low, said, "What is my bid for the old violin?" And he held it up with the bow. $1,000. And who'll make it two? $2,000. Who'll make it three? $3,000 once, $3,000 twice, going and gone for three. The people cheered. But some inquired, "We don't quite understand. What changed its worth?" The man replied, "The touch of the master's hand." And many a life out of tune with God, all battered and scarred with sin, is auction cheap to a thoughtless crowd, much like the old violin. A mess of pottage, a glass of wine, a game, and he travels on. He's going once, he's going twice, he's going and almost gone, but the master comes. And the foolish crowd can never quite understand the worth of a soul and the change that is wrought by the touch of the master's hand. That's what happened to Rahab. That's what happened to me. You're not perfect, but if you're saved, you're a changed person. If any man be in Christ, he's a new creature. Old things are passed away. Behold, all things are become new. And friend, if your religion has not changed your life, you better change your religion. He's not here just to make you a nicer person. He is here to radically, dramatically, eternally transform you. And if God saved Rahab and God saved Adrian Rogers, God will save you. He's in the life-changing business.
1: Is that what you want for your heart and life? Not to become a nicer person, but to be transformed by the love and the forgiveness and the grace of God? Pray with me now. Oh God in heaven, I know I'm a sinner. I'm separated from you. But I believe that Jesus paid the penalty for my sin on the cross. And he rose again to new life so that I might have his righteousness. So right now I surrender my life to you. I don't trust in anything that I do. I trust fully in what Jesus did for me. Come into my life. Change me from the inside out. I want that kind of transformation that I've just heard about. Do that in me and help me walk with you as you are my Savior and Lord from this day forth. I pray in Jesus' name. Amen. Well, if you prayed a prayer like that from your heart, we would love to celebrate with you. 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
1: Hello, everybody. I'm Ricky File, and these are Principles for Abundant Living. Let me give you a real important key to victorious abundant living. Don't say can't when God says you can. Don't say I can't. You won't find God's Word talking to you like that. Say what His Word says. Harmonize your affirmations, your confessions with heaven. Speak in line with His Word. Agree with God. Don't say I can't when God says you can. For example, don't say, I can't receive my healing. Don't even say it this way, why can't I get my healing? Some people do that and don't realize that they're keeping themselves bound by saying that. Boldly say what the Word says. By His stripes I am healed. Therefore, on the basis of that, I can and I do receive my healing. I can receive my healing because Jesus said they shall lay hands on the sick and they shall recover. Therefore, I have His Word for it that I can receive my healing. Don't say I can't when God says you can. Don't say I can't pay my bills. Rather say, my God shall supply all of my need according to His riches and glory by Christ Jesus. Therefore, I can pay my bills. I can conquer debt. The Bible says that if we tithe, that He will open the windows of heaven and pour out upon us overflowing blessings and rebuke the devourer for our sakes. Therefore, don't say, I can't pay my bills, but rather say, the devourer is rebuked. I've honored the Lord with my tithes, if you have, and therefore He's opening the windows of heaven upon me. God is supplying the money I need to meet the needs of my life. Don't say you can't when God says you can. If you do, you hinder yourself. You keep yourself in bondage. Don't say, I can't witness with power. I'm so weak and anemic as a Christian. I can't give my testimony. Defeat that negative statement by affirming, I have received the Holy Spirit. Therefore, I do have power, because Jesus said, ye shall receive power after that the Holy Ghost has come upon you. Therefore, having received power, I can witness. I can share my testimony. Don't say you can't when God says you can. Don't say, I can't get my prayers answered. That type of confession will close the heavens to your life. It's not that it's God's will for it to be, but you are the one who is the determining factor as to whether or not your prayers are going to be answered. On the basis of the Word of God, say, I can receive the answer to my prayer because Jesus said, whatever I would ask the Father in His name, He would give it me. I can receive answers from God. God has said, call upon me and I will answer thee and show thee great and mighty things. I can receive answers to my prayers. Don't say you can't when God says you can. Don't say I can't overcome my overweight condition. Don't say that. A lot of people have an overweight problem and then they add to it enormous complications by a negative confession. Don't say, oh, just looking at food makes me gain 10 pounds. Don't say that. Don't say I can't when God says you can. You can resist eating rich, fattening foods. Don't say you have a weakness in that area. Say, I have the indwelling Christ. I can do all things through Christ, which strengthens me. I can avoid high-calorie foods. I can overcome being a compulsive eater. I can lose weight in Jesus' name. I am more than a conqueror through Him that loved me. He always causes me to triumph. He is my strength and my sufficiency. Quit saying you can't when God says you can. Now, if you'll pay attention to what we're telling you here during this five-minute devotional time, it will help you to move on into the abundant life that Jesus has always wanted you to have anyway. Well, I've got to stop for this time. I hope you'll join me next time when I come back and share more principles for abundant living.
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3: Today is Friday, June 12th. Let's take a look at the weather for the Amarillo area. The high temperature in Amarillo yesterday was 89 degrees. Today, the high temperature is forecast to be in the mid-90s. South wind this afternoon, 10 to 20 miles per hour. Overnight low tonight, mid to upper 60s. Chance of rain in the night, 50%. Tomorrow, high temperature reaching upper 90s. Chance of rain, 50%.
4: I'm Enoch File, and I have a scripture to share with you. John 3:16 says, "For God so loved the world that he gave his only begotten Son, that whoever believeth in him shall not perish, but have everlasting life."
3: This is the Kingdom Keys Network, KJRT Amarillo, KPDR Wheeler, KVED Vernon, KJDR Guymon, KPCV Portales, KOGW Hartley Dalhart, KIJN FM Farwell Clovis, and KWAS Borger.
5: With SRN News, I'm Rich Thomason in Washington. On the brink of another U.S. attack on Iran last night, President Trump called it off, announcing a breakthrough in talks with the Islamic Republic.
6: We just made a great settlement of the war with Iran, and we're going to be subject to finalization of documents. We should get done over the next few days. We probably have a signing maybe in Europe.
5: More from the BBC's Thomas Morgan in Washington.
7: In the Oval Office, a confident Donald Trump said the Strait of Hormuz could reopen to shipping as early as Saturday. He said his Vice President J.D. Vance would probably be signing the deal in Europe over the next few days. This week has seen tit-for-tat strikes between Iran and U.S. forces following the downing of an American helicopter on Monday. Iran has said although the majority of an agreement has been finalized, it's not yet reached a fine conclusion on the deal. Tehran again accusing the U.S. of making excessive demands and adding new requests at the last moment.
5: A key surveillance tool allowing the U.S. to collect intelligence abroad expires later today. The House and Senate failed to temporarily extend the program, expiring at midnight. President Trump is nominating Jay Clayton, the U.S. attorney for the Southern District of New York, as Director of National Intelligence. Powerful storms have again battered parts of the Midwest. At least three tornadoes touching down in communities outside Chicago, destroying homes, uprooting trees, bringing down power lines. Storms have also grounded flights and knocked out power to hundreds of thousands of utility customers across the Midwest and in the Northeast. And forecasters warn that more severe weather could hit some of the same areas later in the day today. On Wall Street, Dow futures 360 points higher. NASDAQ futures up 132 points. This

0: 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Today, Keith Moore is teaching from the Word of God, a message from the series, Exceeding Growing Faith. 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And now, Brother Moore.
1: You know, that's what the elder son, the story of the prodigal son, that's what the elder son told his father. He said, you never gave me anything. You never even gave me a little kid of the goat so I could have a party with my friends. Lies, lies, lies, lies. He said, son, you're always with me. All that I have is yours. He had given him everything. And yet he'd been so unthankful until he got to where he believed such lies. He believed the father was depriving him. The opposite of what is true. Friend, we need to stir ourselves up every day in thankfulness.
2: Yes. Yes. Amen.
1: Reminding ourselves what God has done for us.
2: Yes. Praise God.
1: It's not just a good thing. It's not just a religious thing. It's a weapon.
2: Yes. Amen.
1: In your spiritual fight that will keep you aware of God's faithfulness.
2: Yes.
1: And inspire your faith.
2: Yes.
1: Can you say amen?
2: Yes.
1: What did he say, verse 2? Bless the Lord, O my soul, and forget not all. If you forget not all, we'd say you remember all.
2: Amen.
1: It'd be good to write some things down.
2: Right.
1: Is that right? To help you remember. And to just go back over them and go back over them. And anytime you had a financial or material need, go back over all the financial blessings that he did for you. Is that right? Just keep, man, he did this. And look what he did here. Remember when he did that? And if it's your spouse or your family or your friend, talk about it. You remember when the Lord did this? You remember in 72? You remember in 78? You remember in 85? You remember? You remember in 99? You remember what he did? Remember what he did? Oh, friend, it does wonders for your faith. And it just slaps the devil sideways.
2: Amen.
1: When he comes trying to tell you God won't do it and God's not faithful. And because you're standing in the face of all this blessing.
2: That's right.
1: You're going to tell me God won't do it? He's already done it. He's done it my whole life. You're going to tell me, why wouldn't he do it this time?
3: Thank you, Lord.
1: What's changed? But there are many, many Christians that for lack of being thankful and lack of recounting and remembering, the enemy's got them in a state of mind where they're acting like God never does anything for them and like he's unfaithful and forsaken them. And everybody say lies, lies, lies, lies, lies. Forget not. What are we going to remember? He forgives all your iniquities. How many times has he forgiven you, saint? Come on, how many times? How many times has he restored you? He heals. Well, now, what does all mean? It means the 384 times the past several years. Well, if all means all, that means this one today.
2: Right.
1: Is that right?
2: Yes.
1: Or the one tomorrow, all means all.
2: Yes.
1: He heals all your diseases.
2: Yes.
1: The same word is used describing how many diseases he heals as how many iniquities he forgives.
2: Yes.
1: If you're going to say he doesn't heal all diseases, you got to say he doesn't forgive all iniquities. It's the same word.
2: Yes.
1: Same word. Verse 4. He redeems your life from destruction. That's protecting you, keeping you, guarding you, guiding you. Every day, somebody say every day, every day, every day, everywhere I go. He crowns you with loving kindnesses and tender mercies. Verse 5, he satisfies your mouth. With good, has he ever give you any good thing?
2: Yes.
1: Will he give you some more good things?
2: Yes.
1: Fill your life up with good things. So that your youth is renewed like the eagles. You're not supposed supposed to just wind down, wind down, wind down. You're supposed to get quickened.
4: Yes.
1: Is that right? But if you go around talking, I'm just old and everything's wearing out, nothing works anymore. Well, if you say so. But you could say something else. You could say, He renews my youth. He renews my youth. And you could get a zap. You could get a quickening.
5: Oh, yeah.
1: Is that right?
5: Yes.
1: Youth is renewed like the eagles. This is what David did concerning Goliath. 1 Samuel 17:33. David came out and all the men were afraid of Goliath. He's boasting and daring them, anybody to come fight him. And David, he heard about it, and he said, I'll go fight him. He's just a teenager, shepherd boy. And so, something about the way he said it, they brought him to the king. And he told the king, I'll go fight him. And Saul, the king, said to David, you are not able to go against this Philistine to fight with him. In other words, you got a good heart, kid, but come on. You're just a youth. He's a man of war from his youth. And this is a mountain of a man. Verse 34. David said to Saul. Oh, come on. Anybody listening?
5: Oh, yeah.
1: Faith speaks.
5: Yeah.
1: We having the same spirit of faith as it is written, I believed, therefore have I spoken. We also believe, and therefore we speak. When the heart's full of something, it comes out of the mouth. Good or bad? But in this case, it's good. He said, your servant kept his father's sheep. What's he doing? Come on, what's he doing? He's remembering. And there came a lion. And there came a bear. And they took a lamb out of the flock. And I said, no, you don't.
6: Glory.
1: Not my lamb. Not my lamb, you don't. Yeah, but he's a bear. Don't matter.
6: That's right.
1: Yeah, but he's a lion. I went out after him. You did what? You did what? Now, this is not a fairy tale.
5: Right.
1: A bear runs into the flock, grabs a lamb, takes off with it. David runs after him and catches him. Most people don't want to catch a bear. Especially if he thinks you're trying to take his lunch away from him. He runs after, he catches him, and delivered it out of his mouth. And when he was unhappy about that, and he rose up against me, I caught him by his beard. You did what? You did what? And smote him and slew him.
6: Yeah.
1: And he said, tell all your buddies. You don't mess with David's sheep. Verse 36. Your servant slew both the lion and the bear, and this uncircumcised, no covenant, nobody Philistine will be like one of them. Because he messed with the wrong flock. He messed with the wrong, because he's defied the armies of the living God. And David said, moreover, keeps talking, the Lord that delivered me out of the paw of the lion, the Lord that delivered me out of the paw of the bear. Come on, what's he doing? Come on, can you see this? What's he doing? He's remembering.
6: That's right.
1: He's remembering what God did for him, and this is inspiring his faith. Right? As he recounts it. The Lord that delivered me out of the paw of the lion, the Lord that delivered me out of the paw of the bear, he will, not might, we'll see, he will deliver me out of the hand of the Philistine. And what David was saying had so much faith on it that Saul said, go, and the Lord be with you. Why? How does he go from, buddy, you can't do this, to go. Faith. Faith. This is not little faith. This is big faith. Come on, can you see this? How did his faith, was it prevented from being little? How did it blossom into big faith, into great faith. He's not considering the bigness of the man. He's not considering his own inexperience. He's not looking at that. He's not talking about that. But instead, he's remembering. He's remembering what God did for him with the bear and with the lion, and it stirred up his faith so much. He said, and God will do it with this Philistine too. And the faith was so strong in the room, in the tent, that the king said, I believe you. Go do it. Hallelujah. And he did do it. It's a matter of record in the annals of faith. Somebody say hallelujah, hallelujah, hallelujah. Glory to God. This is how faith goes from little to great. It's a lie to say you can't help but fear. I know millions believe it. They think you can't help it, you can't help it. I'm sorry, I try not to, but I can't. Lie, it's a lie. Can you control what you think about?
4: Yes.
1: Now, we've already talked about that. If you're losing the battle internally, silently, mentally, come on, what do you do? What do you do? Open your mouth and superimpose what you choose to think on your mind. And if when you get quiet, it comes back, start talking again. Start talking to him, just like he did. And what do you talk about instead of the problem? You talk about what God said.
4: Yes.
1: You talk about what he has done.
4: Yes.
1: You remember. Come on, you remember, and it will stir your faith up.
7: Yes, it will.
1: Hallelujah.
7: Hallelujah.
1: And the stronger your faith gets, the weaker your fear gets.
4: Right.
1: It'll push out the fear. It'll push out the darkness, the depression, the anxiety. There's nothing more wonderful than being full of faith.
4: Amen.
1: I'm telling you what, it gives you peace. It gives you joy. The joy gives you strength. It pleases God and makes him happy. And when he's happy, everybody ought to be happy. Is that right? People say, well, if mama ain't happy, ain't nobody happy. That ain't a verse. That ain't a scripture. You need to get rid of that. It's if God's not happy, you need to get to changing. Is that right? But if he's happy, you're about to see some miracles. Come on, you're about to see some healings and provision and deliverance. Did they see a miracle when David went out and faced that Philistine, Goliath? Yes, they did. Yes, they did. And it was because he refused to consider what would defeat him, and he just remembered what God had done and took it the rest of the way. Can you say amen?
0: And that concludes today's message by Brother Keith Moore. If you would like a free copy of today's teaching from the series Exceeding Growing Faith, you may call More Life Ministries at 417-334-9233. That's 417-334-9233. Just mention that you heard this message on the radio. You may also download this and other messages from our website at morelife.org, where you will find additional information about this ministry, including an itinerary of upcoming meetings. 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

0: Kenneth Hagin is next. I have heard a lot of great preaching and teaching of the Word of God in my lifetime. I appreciate so much the things I have heard and what I've learned from so many preachers. Two of the most significant preachers, teachers, that impacted me the most and taught me the most are people that I never knew personally. One of those is Finis Dake. The Dake Bible and the God's Plan for Man book by Dake are very, very important to me. When I learned about faith and the importance of speaking the Word of God, I became familiar with the teaching of Kenneth Hagin. I didn't know these men personally. I talked briefly on the phone once with Brother Dake, and I sat at the same table for lunch once with Kenneth Hagin, but couldn't think of anything to say to him. There were numerous other people eating and visiting at that table, but I was sitting closest to him, and he didn't talk. So he didn't start a conversation, and neither did I. I was awestruck and couldn't think of anything to say. I was in my early 20s. He never knew my name, but his teaching is probably greater and bigger in my life than any other individual. I've learned so much from listening to Brother Hagin, and it's quite possible that we would have never gotten these radio stations had it not been for his teaching on faith. That's why I share his teaching on the air so much, and have since the second day we were on the air, September 1st, 1986. I want to share with you now some of his teaching. What you're about to hear is a portion of Brother Hagin teaching on how to fight the good fight of faith.
1: I guess from the natural standpoint, everybody, naturally speaking, physically speaking, has some kind of a talent. Now, some folks may not realize their talent as yet, but they have. You've got some kind of a natural talent. We're just sort of born with it, I guess. And so I had two talents. The strange thing, I never did particularly care for the talent I had. I always wanted somebody else's talent, you know. Some people just sort of naturally talented when it comes to music, you know. I mean, some folks are naturally talented when it comes to a mechanic. I mean, they could just nearly fix anything. That was mechanical. Well, I could always do two things. I could always tame any wild animal or open any lock. I mean, as a little kid, you see, and as an early teens. I can't tell you why, but locks intrigued me. And I could just always get in just about anywhere I wanted, you know. What this boy was talking about was that I'd opened the lock on some buildings, and they'd gone in. Now, I wouldn't go in myself. Of course, one thing, I was afraid of the dark, and they didn't keep the stores lighted up like they do nowadays. It's depression days, you know, they're trying to save every dime they could, you know. And a time or two, I didn't make a practice of that. I don't leave that impression. But a time or two, I'd managed to open a lock or two. And these boys, you know, we weren't about 12, 13 years old. Maybe one or two of them was older than that. But they went in and got some candy. Now, that's all they got, just some candy. Of course, I did help them eat it after they got it all. But I really didn't get it. All I did just open the door where they could get into it, you know. Now, that was what he was talking about. See, I had to explain that to you. So he pointed to this building down there about a half block away, you know, and said, you know, just a laughing, you know, you remember that night? And I just sat there, you know, like I didn't even know what he's talking about. I knew what he's talking about. But I just acted like I didn't know what he's talking about. See, I was going to use this as an opportunity to witness to him, you know. So I just sat there with a mask-like look on my face like I didn't even know what he's talking about. He finally said, what's the matter with you? I said, not a thing. Not a thing in the world. Well, he said, you act like you don't even know what I'm talking about. And if it hadn't been for you, we wouldn't have got that candy. And I said, he went on then talking about it some more. What happened, you know? And I just sat there, you know, and acted like I didn't know what he was talking about, just with a blank look on my face, you know. And finally he said to Shaggy, "What's the matter with you?" I said, "Not a thing." "Well, you act like you don't even know what I'm talking about." And you was the very key to the situation, you see. And I said, "Lefty," I said, "the fellow that was with you boys that night's dead." "Oh," he said, "you're not dead." "I know you're not dead." Now, see, he's looking at it from the physical standpoint. I didn't die physically. They thought it was, you see. But I'm looking at it from the spiritual standpoint. He said, "I know you nearly died, but you're not dead. That's you sitting there." "Oh," I said, "you're just looking at the house I'm living in. You're looking at the outward man, at the body. The man on the inside that gave permission to the body, to the outward man to open that lock, he's gone. And this man on the inside's a new creature in Christ Jesus." I said, 2 Corinthians 5:17 said, "Therefore, if any man be in Christ, he is a new creature. Old things have passed away. Behold, all things have become new." Now notice what that said. It said old, O-L-D, things are passed away. So I was right when I told him that old man on the inside's passed away. He's gone. And he said, "All, A-double-L, all things have become new." Hallelujah. Well, they'd have to all become new if he's a new creature. You know what we need to learn as Christians? We need to learn to let this new man on the inside dominate the outward man. That's where our problems are. The outward man's not a new man. The body hasn't been born again. The body will keep on wanting to do things that it used to do and things that are wrong. Paul said his body did. So don't be surprised if your body does. Notice what Paul said in 1 Corinthians 9:27. Paul said in 1 Corinthians 9, chapter 27, verse, "But I..." Well, now, who is I? I is this man on the inside, the new man in Christ. "I keep my body under. I bring it into subjection." Now, if your body was a real you, he'd have said, "I bring myself into subjection." But he didn't say that. He said, "I bring it." He calls his body it into subjection. Into subjection to what? To the inward man. I bring my body into subjection. I keep my body under. God's not going to do something with your body. You're going to have to do something with it, or else nothing's going to be done with it. But you see, he makes the inward man a new creature, and then he sends his Holy Spirit to dwell in your spirit to give you power. Hallelujah. So you can do something with the outward man. Some people said, "Well, I can't. I can't help that," or "I couldn't help that." Yes, you can. Quit telling a lie on yourself. Don't shout me down now just because I'm preaching real good. Amen. Because you can. Now then, notice this. Paul said, "I keep my body under. I bring it into subjection." Well, now you know just as well as I know that here this great man of God, this apostle, this holy man of God, he wouldn't have to keep his body under if his body wasn't wanting to do things that was wrong, would he? Would he? Certainly he wouldn't. You see, you've got the flesh to contend with, but then right on the other hand, the devil will work through the flesh. You see, the devil tells a lot of Christian people then, because in the flesh there are tests and trials and temptations and... Well, you must not even be saved. You know, if you were saved, you wouldn't want to do that. And making like it's really you that wanted to do it when the man on the inside didn't want to do wrong to begin with. And because of a lack of understanding along this line, you can see how it would hinder us. So Paul's body wanted to do things that was wrong. Or else he wouldn't have had to keep it under or bring it into subjection. But he just simply said, "I'm not going to let my body dominate me. I bring my body into subjection. I keep it under. Lest by any means after I preach to others, I myself should be a castaway." Or as the margin said, "I should be disapproved. Disapproved of God." Well, I don't want to be disapproved, do you? Are you listening to me? Now then, how will this lack of knowledge along this line hinder our faith? Well, I know I've talked to a lot of folks. I've had people to say to me, well, no, I don't think the Lord will heal me. I said, why? Well, Brother Hagin, you see, before I ever got saved, I lived such an awful life. So the Lord, you see, is not going to do anything for them now, like healing their body or answering their prayer, because they lived such a sinful life before they ever got saved. Well, now you see, that person had a lack of understanding concerning the new birth, concerning the new creature. Because this text said, therefore, if any man be in Christ, he is a new creature. Old things have passed away. Old things are all gone. Behold, all things have become new. Hallelujah. You know, the sinner, when he comes to Christ, receives remission of sins. Not forgiveness of sins, remission of sins. You see, the Christian now, after he's born again, becomes a child of God, if he should sin, he can receive forgiveness of sins. But the sinner receives a remission of sins. And actually, if it that would be a little more, bit more clear to us if the translators of the King James translation hadn't mixed it up in their translation. Because very often they'll take the Greek word that means remission and translate it forgiveness. But there's a difference between the two. You see, when a sinner comes to Jesus, their sins are remitted. They're just simply blotted out. But then not only are their sins and all their past life blotted out, but all that they are, spiritually speaking, in the sight of God, is blotted out. It ceases to exist. And they became a new man in Christ Jesus. As far as God's concerned, you understand, we're looking at it from God's standpoint. As far as God's concerned, he don't see anything in their life back beyond the moment they were born again. Remember what Peter said? Peter said, As newborn babes, desire the sincere milk of the Word. Now he's writing to Christians who had been born again, who had become new men and women in Christ Jesus. And he says, as newborn babes desire the sincere milk of the Word, that you may grow thereby. The Bible teaches that there is a similarity between spiritual growth and physical growth. You know just as well as I know that nobody is born a full-grown human. They're born babies in the natural and they grow up. And nobody's born a full-grown Christian. They're born babies and then they grow up. And the Bible said, as newborn babes desire the sincere milk of the Word.
0: We are about out of time for this segment of teaching from Brother Hagin. 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
0: Across the Amarillo area today, we're expecting a high temperature in the mid-90s. South breeze this afternoon, 10 to 20 miles per hour. Tonight, overnight low, mid to upper 60s. Chance of rain in the night, 50%.
3: 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I'm Dr. James Dobson, and I'm thrilled that you've joined us.
4: 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I'm Roger Marsh. On June the 6th, 1944, Allied forces launched one of the most daring military operations in human history, storming the beaches of Normandy, France, in a battle that would ultimately break the grip of Nazi Germany on occupied Europe. The men who fought and died that day left a legacy that still echoes across generations. On today's edition of Family Talk, we are continuing airing a special conversation that Dr. James Dobson recorded several years ago to commemorate the 75th anniversary of that invasion. In the recording, he's joined once again by retired Lieutenant General Jerry Boykin, decorated war hero, original Delta Force member, and the son of a sailor who was wounded driving a Higgins boat ashore at Omaha Beach. In this second installment, they'll dig into what made that generation so remarkable and what their sacrifice still means for America today. So sit back and enjoy this powerful conversation featuring Dr. James Dobson and the panel talking about storming the beach, remembering the sacrifice of D-Day on today's edition of Family Talk.
3: Well, hello, everyone, and welcome to this Friday edition of Family Talk. I'm your host, Dr. James Dobson, and I thank you for being with us again today. Yesterday, we talked the whole program about the D-Day invasion in Normandy. We're going to do it again today because it was a crucial turning point that eventually ended World War II. Our program was dedicated to honoring the countless men who sacrificed their lives on that day for the cause of freedom. My guest then was my good friend, retired Lieutenant General Jerry Boykin. He's a highly decorated and seasoned war hero who now serves as the Executive Vice President of the Family Research Council. General Boykin is with us again today, and I'm delighted about that. Jerry, we were talking last time about the greatest generation. I think that's where we ended our conversation. Talk about that. What made them great? And have we seen the likes of that generation since?
5: We have not seen a generation like them since, and for the reasons that we've talked about. And you talked about the generation of the 60s, which were the baby boomers. It was the dependents of these men that came across that beach that day. And these men, they went to war. Some of them came home with deep physical as well as emotional scars, and they just went right back to the farms, the factories, the industries, and they restarted their lives, and they didn't ask for anything. That is, that makes them, in my view, the greatest generation, because they changed the course of world events. They yeah. conquered, you know, not only the Nazi Germany, but they defeated Imperial Japan. And you stop and think about it. The Japanese today, had we not won in World War II, would control the entire Pacific Rim. And the Germans would control the entire continent of Europe, probably all the way down to Central Asia. And I think that's a significant accomplishment for the greatest generation.
3: Yeah, somebody said we could all be speaking German today if we'd lost in the European war. General, let me share a thought with you that I don't think that I've tried to express before, may not be able to today. But I had to go through a continuing education course some years ago, and that was to maintain my psychologist license. And most of those courses were helpful and they were interesting. But on one occasion, the topic was particularly boring, and the speaker had a monotone voice, and I was bored out of my mind. And so I was looking for a way to entertain myself, and I picked up a pen and began calculating the years that a male baby might be born without later being required to fight when he came of age. And I started with my own life. I was born in 1936, so I was just a boy when World War II was waged, and I was also too young for Korea. that occurred afterwards. But I was too old for Desert Shield and Desert Storm or the campaigns that you led. So I continued to calculate, and I considered every year from 1925 to 1995 to indicate which of those years produced babies that would later have to fight in a war. And would you believe there are only 8 years like that?
5: Wow.
3: I was born in one of them, but only 8 years where a baby was able to grow up and not be involved in combat. The inspirational thing is that in all of those situations, when the men were called upon to serve, they did it, and most of them did it admirably, and you're proud of them, aren't you?
5: I am indeed, and you keep in mind, we've got an army today that has been at war for, what, 18 years? And you stop and think about that. These people are 2 years away from retiring, and they've known nothing but war.
3: They volunteered for it. They weren't drafted.
5: Absolutely. There was no draft. We haven't had a draft since 1973. These are all volunteers that came into our military, and many of them, Dr. Dobson, came in post 9/11. They came in knowing that America was at war and wanting to be part of it. And that generation and the generation today, they came in knowing they were going to war, not hoping they wouldn't have to, but knowing they were going to.
3: Let's go back to your father. His name was Cecil, right? But he didn't like that name, as I understand.
5: No, Cecil did not like Cecil. His name was Cecil Gerald Boykin. So when he came in the Navy, it was a lot easier to do this in his day, but he changed it to Gerald Cecil, so they would call him Gerald.
3: So you were named after him.
5: I was indeed.
3: Can you remember some of the most profound lessons that you learned from him?
5: I sure can. A lot of people say, I learned my work ethic from my dad. Well, no, I really did. I mean, my dad worked hard. And when I was growing up, because he worked for the Marine Corps, he was gone a lot. But the other thing that I learned from him, even though he was gone a lot, working for the Marine Corps, when he was home, he spent quality time with me. And I knew when he was home every weekend, I was going to be with my dad. And that got a little problematic when I started courting a little bit, doctor, because I knew it was a priority, would have to go to my dad. So, but he spent a lot of time with me hunting and fishing and camping and doing those kinds of things because he understood the importance of having a man to mentor a boy. You may be aware when this was Eastern North Carolina, and after my brother and sister and I were out of the home and had our own families, he adopted a little boy. His name was Shakif, and I say he adopted. He never had any adoption papers or anything, but everybody knew that Shakif was Gerald Boykin's boy. He helped him to grow into being a good baseball player. That was my dad's big sport. That's what he loved. He was known as Mr. Baseball. And he got Shakif all the equipment. He told my brother and sister and I, now Shakif's your brother, treat him like your brother, So we did. And my dad, when people would say something about the fact that this young boy was black, my dad would say with pretty directly, he would tell them to mind their own business, but he might have added an expletive or something in there to make sure they understood how serious he was about it. But that was him. He knew that a boy needed the mentoring of a man. And if Shakif didn't have a father in the home, he was going to fill that void.
3: You said that was North Carolina. That was not a time of racial tolerance, was it?
5: No, it was not. It absolutely was not. It's different today to some extent, but it was a racially charged environment there in this little town that we grew up in. And I think they've gone to great lengths to overcome all of that racial past and all. But what he did, drew a lot of scorn from, you know, many of the people he considered friends because you just didn't do that. But to him, there was a far more important principle, and that was a boy needs to grow up under the mentorship and leadership of a man. He needs somebody to teach him.
3: Still true today.
5: Absolutely.
3: Your father sounds a whole lot like my dad. My dad was an evangelist, and as such, he was gone a lot, and he had a profound impact on my life, and who would have believed it given how much he was gone? My mother actually raised me, but when he came home, he was mine. And we hunted and fished together and made things in the garage. And yeah, he found a way to connect with me, even though he had to be gone a lot of the time. And he also had a profound love for the Lord. Your father was not a Christian until later in life. At least that's what I've read.
5: Yeah, Doctor, he knew the Bible, and it just is the most bizarre thing. He knew the Bible, and he read the Bible all the time. I think that he thought maybe because he was a Mason that he had confessed Christ as his Savior. I'm not sure exactly what was going through his mind, but in the last probably 10 years of his life, he came to Christ, and Doctor, when he did, he was a fanatic. And he was such a fanatic that when he was in the hospital in the last year of his life, the chaplain wouldn't even come in his room anymore because he was trying to lead the chaplain to Christ, you know. He was just a very, very happy, joyful guy. Even though he knew he was in, you know, the last months of his life, he was very joyful. And my mom actually, and I was there too, but my mom said my dad was just laying in bed in a semi-conscious state. He was more like in a coma, but he was babbling, and he was saying, "Yes, Lord, yes, Lord, yes, Lord." And my mom said, "You know, that reminds me of Peter when God said, 'Loveth thou me?'" And he said, "Yes, Lord." And they kept asking him, and he finally said, "Yes, Lord." You know, like, what do I have to do to convince you? Well, that's what my dad was talking to the Lord. Some listeners may say, "Oh, that's silly." No, it's not silly. And not when you have a relationship with God. You do talk to God, and he was talking to God in this semi-conscious state. And so I don't know what God was saying, but I know he was saying, "Yes, Lord, yes, Lord." So he came in a big way, and it was wonderful.
3: When did you find the Lord?
5: I found the Lord in 1971, January 1971. I had just come in the Army. I came in the day after Christmas of 1970, and I got to Fort Benning on the 3rd of January, and all through college, I'd run from the Lord, and I just simply did not want to submit myself because I wanted to live the life the way I wanted to live it, not be encumbered by a relationship with God. And I grew up in the church. My mother was the most godly woman you've ever seen, but I was in my quarters one day at Fort Benning, Georgia, as a brand new second lieutenant, and the Holy Spirit just, in that still, small voice, said to me, "I have a plan for your life, but it will never be fulfilled if you do not submit yourself to me." And right by myself, I knew what I had to do. I knelt down and I just said, "Lord, I'm tired of running from you. I said, take my life and do with it as you please." And from that point on, I have not turned back. Now, I've, like everybody else, I've had my own struggles and so forth, but I've never turned back, never turned away from that, and certainly never regretted that decision to pray a prayer of repentance. And, you know, people say, "Well, how can that be?" You know, and, well, I don't know, but I can't explain grace. It's not a human concept.
3: The Army is an unlikely place to find the Lord, is it not?
5: It is.
3: I was in the Army. I just remember the environment was hardly conducive to at least the beginning of a spiritual walk.
5: And it's very interesting that you say that, too, because One of the things that being in combat has actually done is it has actually reinforced the spiritual climate in the military, in my view. And you can find photographs of men and women that were getting ready to cross the line of demarcation into Iraq and the first Gulf War, as well as right after 9/11. And you'll see them out there, they built a makeshift baptismal and they're baptizing people before they go across that line and confronted Saddam Hussein's troops. And it's very heartwarming to see these people wanting to make sure they're right with God before they go across. One of the things that really hurt the spiritual climate in the military was what I consider to be an all-out assault by the previous administration on religious liberty. And you know, they really, in many ways, tried to just erase all vestiges of Christianity in the military. Yeah. But look, it survived. You can't put that light out.
6: No.
5: And it has survived. And now under, quite frankly, under Donald Trump, the support that he is giving to the whole concept of religious freedom, not only in the military, but throughout our society, has been phenomenal. And I think we're seeing, certainly in the military, we're seeing much greater freedom now to worship and live your faith and be able to talk about it and live it.
6: That's been exciting to me to see how the president has defended religious liberty. You know, there were people before he was elected that never would have believed that he has kept would keep the kind of promises that he has. I don't want to turn this into a political statement, but I've watched the man up close and personal, and I'm impressed by the values that he has tried to enforce and implement.
5: I agree with you, and one of the things that did occur, Doctor, is before he got elected, Tony Perkins and I hosted an event out at near Dulles Airport, and we brought in veterans, and we brought in, I think, 139 veterans. Half of them were generals and admirals, and the other half were all ranks, and we just flat asked him, would, you know, if you become president, would you

0: That is exactly what happened, and he is sitting right in front of me in the front row.
1: Is that right?
0: And I said, he was a retired Marine, Coach Kennedy. So he stood up, and it was sort of like the president at that time, the candidate, Trump, did not know whether we were serious or not. But Coach Kennedy stood up. But here, I mean, here's an example of a guy that, in a difficult environment, really stood for what he believed in.
1: Well, let me tell you about my first encounter with him. There was an event in June before the election that occurred in New York City, and it was at the Marriott Hotel in downtown New York City. And there were 1,000 religious leaders there, mostly pastors, and they came in very skeptical of him because of his past and being a gambling kingpin and all the other things, three families and so on. There was skepticism, but also a desire to know who he really was. As it turned out, with these 1,000 people there, I was asked to ask the first question for a Q&A with him. And I said, Mr. Trump, we have fought a battle for religious liberty for many years, and we've lost most of those. And the things that we hold most valuable to us have been under attack. Are we going to have to fight that again with you if you're elected president? And he stood up and he made promises that day that I will never forget. He talked about assault on people of faith who were associated with nonprofit organizations, and they weren't allowed to speak about the things that matter most, especially if it had any kind of political leanings. And he said, if I am elected president, I will change that. And at the end of that day, there was a shift. You could feel it throughout the room. There was a sense of saying, this man is not perfect. This man is not even coming from our, perhaps, our theological perspectives. But I can believe, I think I can believe, that he will do what he says he's going to do. By the end of that day, I think it shifted. And as you remember, 82% of evangelicals voted for him in the election. I believe it goes back to that day and the things that were said.
0: I remember that day. I was there in that audience, and when you stood up and asked the first question, I was very proud of you, by the way.
1: And, I didn't know you were there.
0: I was there, yes, sir. And in the big picture of things, those young men that crossed that beach, these freedoms are what they were fighting for in many ways. Not only that America might have, you know, these freedoms, but they were fighting to liberate the continent of Europe so that they would have at least the opportunity to have these freedoms. And I think that Mr. Trump, he has an appreciation of history and he loves America. And I think that that is why that he has been forward-leaning in terms of helping us to break through this ceiling of religious liberty that seemed to have been imposed previously.
1: Well, let me ask you a final question. How has the legacy of your dad been passed down through you to your kids? Have you tried to implement some of the things your dad taught you?
0: Yes. I mean, I am who I am largely because of my dad. But let me tell you, Doctor, it's amazing that when my three sons and I and my brother and I, we do a lot of family stuff, you know, hunting trips, fishing trips to Alaska, and we always sit around a campfire at night. Inevitably, one of the topics of discussion that night will be reliving things that we observed in his life, you know, and things that he said. And we laugh a lot, we cry a little bit, we honor his memory, and I think that honoring the memory of those that went ahead of us, particularly our forebears, is an important piece of maintaining a strong, healthy climate in the society. And so we do that with my dad, and we every single time, if you sit by the fire 5 nights in a row, you're going to tell stories about Pop.
1: How many of your children are in the military or have been?
0: Two of my boys were in the military. The third one tried to go into the military but had taken Adderall.

0: when he was like 12 years old, and they wouldn't take him at that time. So two of them served in the military, one as an officer and one as a non-commissioned officer.
1: And you're proud of them?
0: I'm very proud of them.
1: All of them?
0: Absolutely. I'm proud of all of them, and I'm particularly proud of those that that have served.
1: Well, we've been talking to Lieutenant General Jerry Boykin, a great friend of mine, a great patriot, about a number of things, but particularly memories of his father, who was involved in the D-Day landings, was piloting or driving a Higgins boat, was seriously injured, lost an eye, woke up in Virginia after being unconscious for a period of time. He paid a price along with thousands of others. As I said earlier, I think yesterday, 9,000 men were wounded or killed during those D-Day landings, and we owe them a debt of gratitude that we will never be able to pay. Lieutenant General Boykin, thank you for being with us. I have great love and respect for you, and I appreciate your giving us the time today.
0: Doctor, thank you for letting me share this day with you. It's a great privilege, and I love you, and you just got to stay in the battle because we need you.
1: It beats sitting on a front porch someplace.
0: That's right.
1: Give my regards to your team at Family Research Council.
0: I will do that.
1: All right.
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3: Hello, I'm Jerry Stewart, and this is One Moment in America. Being someone who writes with my left hand, I'm always looking to find other lefties like me. Listen to these amazing stories about two famous lefties. Being a lefty myself, I love to read stories about other lefties. Here's a couple you won't believe. Gerald Ford, our 38th president, could write with either hand, but here's the weird part. Because he was not allowed as a child to be a lefty, when he stood at the board, he would use his right hand. But secretly, sitting down, he continued to use his left. Very strange. But here's one you won't believe. James Garfield loved to entertain his friends and guests by, get this, writing Latin with one hand while at the same time writing Greek with the other. Amazing. I'm Jerry Stewart, and that was One Moment in America.
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5: A heartbreaking story out of the Netherlands is raising alarm about euthanasia and assisted suicide. According to reports, Iris Dekker struggled with severe depression and suicidal thoughts for years. By age 16, she had applied for euthanasia under Dutch law, which allows minors to seek death in certain circumstances. After years of waiting for her application to be processed, she ultimately chose a different path, voluntarily stopping eating and drinking, a practice known as VSED. She died in hospice just days before her 20th birthday. Many young people are facing a serious mental health crisis. A society that wants to provide mental health care cannot simultaneously suggest that depressed young people should kill themselves.
4: For more information, follow us on social media at Life Issues Institute.
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1: I'm Enoch File. This is the morning program with Ricky File, my grandfather. I call him Papo. His co-host today is Diana File, my grandmother. I call her Nana.
2: All right. Uh-huh. So here's Papo and Nana coming to you today. Oh, yeah. That's what we're called by our grandchildren.
0: By the grandchildren, yeah. But be careful with that, you know. My mother, I asked her what she would like for the kids to call her, and she said she liked grandmother. Mm-hmm. And so that's what they called her. And so sometimes, you know, if I had the kids with me, I'd call her that. But if I ever said to her grandmother when they weren't with me, she'd say, "I'm not your grandmother." She was really not pleased with that coming from just me.
2: Well, a little funny story. When we were young and traveled around to different churches, we were in a church one time where...
0: In Lubbock.
2: Was it Lubbock?
0: Uh-huh.
2: Well, anyway, this couple that was the pastor and his wife, during the service, just, you know, in the middle of the service, she'd say, "Daddy, Daddy, Daddy," talking to her husband. Uh-huh. I thought it was... very humorous. Anyway, she'd say, "Daddy, Daddy, oh, don't forget this." And she'd tell him different things. Uh-huh. But she always called him Daddy.
0: Yeah.
2: Anyway, that was a interesting and also humorous.
0: Yes, it was. It was. I wouldn't have thought that would be humorous to him or acceptable to him to be called that in the service, but... he never said anything about it that when we were around. Anyway, let's take a look at some text here. We have one from Jimmy Ford. "Good morning, Pastor Ricky and Diana. TGIF. Thank God it's Friday." Okay, let's see. I don't have a text from Delbert. Let's see who else I had one from. Here's one from Tony and Quanah. "Another beautiful morning. See the stars, but not the moon." Yeah, that's because it's a very late moonrise right now. And you might be able to see a sliver of it if the clouds have broken up enough way, way over in the east.
2: It's still rather dark here, so.
0: Anyway, she said the wind is nice. "We got some rain last night, but not much. This town has too many insects." That's what she says. "Too many insects. They like to bite. I hate insects that bite. Y'all have a great day." You know, we have an interesting grandson. All of our grandchildren are interesting, and they're all unique.
2: They are.
0: But Colin, he likes to pick up bugs, and you know, he's not like your typical girl grandchild that's, "Oh, a bug."
2: Yeah,
0: he'll pick them up and sometimes they'll bite him and he'll just go on. Doesn't bother him a whole lot, so I found that to be quite interesting with him. Here's a text from Becky over at Stinnett. "Good morning." She said, "I really do not trust Iran to keep any agreement. I pray that Trump is not deceived by their actions of agreement." I'm with you on that, Becky, and I've got an article here. It's from the Jewish News Syndicate.
2: Okay.
0: That expresses some of that same concern. But right now, let's take a look at the weather here in South Amarillo, where we are. It is 70 degrees. In Canyon, it is 70 degrees. In Wheeler, little town with a big heart, guess what it is? It's 66 degrees. You didn't fall from it for that trap, did you?
2: Mm-mm.
0: And Mobetie, oldest town in the Texas Panhandle, 69 degrees. It's also 69 in McLean, and it's 70 in Shamrock. In Clarendon, 71 degrees. Pampa has 64, Borger 66, Guymon 59, Perryton 62, Dalhart 58, and Radon, Oklahoma 66, Elk City 68. See, we have people that listen in all these places that I'm calling out. Childers 72, and Quanah 74, Vernon 75, and Joshua, it's 77. Let's see, I think I skipped Altus. It's 72 in Altus. And then Rudy says, good morning, it's 79 in Arlington, humidity 83%, wind 7 miles per hour.
2: All right, he's giving us a report.
0: That's good, thank you. And let's see what it is over in Mule Shoe. It's 68 degrees. And in Beaumont, I don't know if our friend Chris is up yet, but it's 77 degrees, whether he's up or not.
2: Okay.
0: Okay.
3: Sponsoring weather reports on this network is Johnny Velasquez and his Market Square stores. Locations of the stores are in Wheeler, Shamrock, and Wellington, and two Oklahoma stores, Cheyenne and Hinton. Johnny's continuous support since 1986 is the longest of any business on the Kingdom Keys network. That is greatly appreciated.
0: Well, the high yesterday in Amarillo was a good bit different than the day before. The day before yesterday was 103. The high yesterday was 89.
2: That's a big difference.
0: A big difference. forecast says it's going to be in the mid-90s today. South breeze this afternoon, although it's a north breeze at the moment in Amarillo. But it's going to shift around to the south this afternoon, 10 to 20 miles per hour. Tonight, as we get into the night, chance of rain is up to 50%.
2: Well, come on, we need some more rain.
0: Tomorrow, high temperature upper 90s with a 50% chance of rain. On Sunday, well, first of all, Saturday night has a 90% chance of rain. And Sunday, 50% chance of rain. And listen to this, the high temperature on Sunday, mid-70s. Mm-hmm. With northeast winds gusting to 25 nice. Miles an hour.
2: Well.
0: Okay, to my sister Deb, you better have your winter jacket ready for Sunday.
2: Yeah, that'll feel pretty cool, won't it, after having the high temperatures we've had.
0: Especially will feel cool to her. You know, I like to look out for my sister. I used to pick on her, but those days are over. Mm.
2: Well, I think I heard something through the air.
0: You did?
2: If she's listening. Yeah, all right.
0: You think she would say that, huh?
2: Yeah, she knows you pretty well.
0: The record high for this date is 106, and it wasn't that long ago, 2022. The record low for this date is 48. That was a long time ago, 1903. That's the same year my grandfather was born, so it hasn't been that low on this late, on this date in a very long time. Now let's give that texting number out for some that may not have it, that might possibly want it to make comments.
2: Yes, you're welcome to make a comment. Now, it doesn't mean we won't guarantee that it'll be aired, but we give this number out, 806-898-8803. Once again, to text, 806-898-8803.
0: All right, let's go back to that subject that Becky brought up in her text. This is from Jonathan Tobin. He is editor-in-chief of the Jewish News Syndicate. He's a senior contributor for The Federalist and a columnist for Newsweek and a contributor to many other publications. He covers things like the American political scene, foreign policy, the U.S.-Israeli relationship, the Jewish world, and more. And he says in his article, or first of all, I'll give you the title of the article, is Donald Trump still the tough-minded leader he claims to be? And then he says, in the next 2 months, since U.S. President Donald Trump agreed to a ceasefire with Iran after initiating a joint offensive with Israel against the Islamist regime on February 28th, the whole world has been wondering what he's going to do next. He's faced with a difficult choice. The president is under enormous pressure to end the war and to bring the gas prices back down, which, by the way, they have come down a little bit. They're noticeably down. Mm-hmm. So, when I said a little bit, I didn't mean to insinuate they're a dollar or more down, but they are down enough that it is noticeable. But anyway, back to the article, he's under enormous pressure primarily because of the damage it's doing to the Republican Party's chances in the midterm elections, and fears that renewed fighting will lead to casualties that will do even more political damage to the administration. But he also has to know that if he concludes a deal with Tehran about its nuclear program, then he will have to endure the sort of criticism that will infuriate him. Both his opponents and some of his allies will say, and not without some justice in saying so, that he fought a war and then settled for an accord or a deal that was actually not much different from the one concluded in 2015 by President Barack Obama. And Trump had bitterly criticized that as dangerously inadequate. Indeed, if he ends the conflict with not only the Islamist terrorist government still in place, but ultimately then strengthens and enriches it through some relaxed sanctions or even a release of frozen financial funds, then it will be reasonable to ask why the war had to be fought at all. It will also be fair game to ponder what happened to the bold leader who ordered strikes on Iran last June, a year ago, 2025, and then again earlier this year, while he was demanding at those times unconditional surrender of a dictatorial Islamic regime that has been at war with the United States since it came into power in 1979. At this moment, nobody knows what Trump is going to decide to do. It may be that his decision to respond to the latest provocations by Iran, which shot down a U.S. helicopter in the Persian Gulf, and that of Hezbollah, which continues to fire on Israel from Lebanon, with more than a proportional response rather than a resumption of war, is going to render a judgment on the fate of his presidency. It will be an indication that this is not the Trump who prided himself on his unpredictability and willingness to flout the conventional wisdom of the establishment that he despises, which has warned over and over that the war was certain to end in failure. I mean, the left has been cheering for Iran all through this. And at this point, we might do well to consider how Trump made a very different yet equally important decision in his first term. And David Friedman's, Friedman, I think is pronounced how we pronounce his name. I hadn't heard anything about him in quite a while, but he wrote a book called Sledgehammer. And in that book, This former U.S. ambassador to Israel recalled a crucial meeting in the White House Situation Room in November of 2017. At that gathering, David Friedman was confronted by opponents to his effort to move the U.S. embassy in Israel from Tel Aviv to Jerusalem, and Trump had promised to do that. And so the U.S. Secretary of State Rex Tillerson, Secretary of Defense James Mattis, and National Security Advisor H.R. McMaster all stood against that. But the less formidable trio of Friedman and Vice President Mike Pence and U.S. Ambassador to the United Nations Nikki Haley were in favor of it. As Friedman tells the story, after exposing Tillerson's ignorance about the subject and illustrating that Mattis misunderstood where capitals belong, he turned to the president and told him, "The world is watching. The world is watching." What they were looking to see was whether you are truly the courageous leader you claim to be, or just another politician who gets cold feet and breaks a promise.
2: Wow.
0: He added that the issue will reverberate in Iran, North Korea, and anywhere else America is challenged. That was all Trump needed to hear at the time. The ambassador had read the president perfectly. He might be persuaded to temporize and break a promise if he thought it was prudent, but the thought that people might think that he was the decisive leader who was unafraid to tell off a foreign policy established was intolerable. Friedman noted that after a few seconds of after a few seconds of awkward silence, Trump simply said, "Of course that's right. Let's do it." Then he exited the room, a crucial decision having been made, leaving Tillerson, Mattis, and McMaster in a state of consternation. But he did what he said he was going to do. The current Iran dilemma is not exactly comparable to the decision to move the embassy, though the thread linking them to each other is rooted in Trump's vision of himself than in the specifics of the policy implications. In one sense, Trump took a tremendous risk deciding to go to war against Iran, against Israel. The naysayers proclaimed that it was certain to fail. More than that, his political opponents were also in favor of returning to the appeasement of Iran pursued by Obama and Joe Biden. Trump had rightly understood that the nuclear deal was that Obama's signature foreign policy accomplishment was not merely weak, but it was a disaster for several reasons. First, it did not prevent Iran from getting a nuclear weapon. All Obama did was kick the can down the road. The restrictions on Tehran's nuclear program were due to expire by the end of the 2020s, meaning that it actually guaranteed that the Islamists would eventually get such a weapon, with us not doing anything to stop it. On top of that, the relaxation of sanctions and release of frozen funds from Obama meant that Iran was enriched and empowered.
2: Yep.
0: And thus able to use that financial windfall to better finance its terrorist proxies and further their efforts to achieve regional hegemony. So when Trump pulled the United States out of the agreement in May of 2018, it was a terrible blow to Hamas in Gaza and Hezbollah in Lebanon. There was a chance that Trump's maximum pressure campaign might have eventually succeeded had he been reelected in 2020. Instead, when Biden came into office and resumed appeasement, Iran was again rewarded with funds, lots of them. One can draw a direct connection between that and the war against Israel that was begun with the Palestinian Arab atrocities on October 7th, 2023. When Trump returned to the... See, it doesn't matter who the president is. When Trump returned to the presidency for his second term, he approached this question with a sort of sober analysis that the so-called adults who conducted Obama and Biden's foreign policy lacked. He seemed to know that the Islamist fanatics who ran Iran would never stop until they achieved their nuclear ambitions, something that would not merely endanger Israel, but place the entire region and perhaps our own country under a deadly threat. That's why Trump gave Israel a green light for the 12-day war on Iran last summer, ordering devastating American strikes on the country's nuclear facilities. And after Iran chose to try and rebuild its program, moving quickly to increase their supplies of ballistic missiles that threaten its neighbors and the West, Trump decided to strike again on February 28th, jointly with Israel. I'm reading to you from an Israeli fellow, see?
2: Yeah.
0: These new strikes achieved great success in destroying Iran's military, further damaging its nuclear and missile programs and eliminating much of its leadership. But it was never going to be a war that could be won merely by airstrikes. You know, Mark Farley said several times here on the program, he said in order to accomplish what he said he was going to accomplish, it would require boots on the ground, and he's so strong against that, and all of us are against that. Once Iran threatened shipping in the Straits of Hormuz, sending fuel prices up around the world, it gave them some leverage over the United States that could have been removed by an American takeover of the key areas where Iran was blocking sea traffic, but it was a potentially risky move and something Trump was not willing to do. He responded with a highly effective blockade of Iranian ports that has the potential to eventually collapse the Iranian economy. But with his poll numbers dropping precipitously because of the unpopularity of the war and the increase in gas prices at the pump, he also agreed to a ceasefire with Iran, and he initiated diplomatic talks conducted by Middle East envoy Steve Witkoff and his advisor and son-in-law Jared Kushner. Since then, the fighting has occasionally flared, yet it has done so without the United States drawing conclusions about Iran's seriousness in agreeing to Trump's demands about giving up its nuclear program, let alone ending the missile threat or its terrorism. Worse than that, Trump has seemingly acquiesced to Iran's demand that Israel halt its efforts to prevent Hezbollah from firing on the Jewish state. That revived the terrorist group's role as Tehran's protector and ally that had seemed to be neutered by Israel's smashing victories over it in 2024 and 2025, as well as the collapse of the allied Bashar Assad regime in Syria. And by conducting what they call proportional attacks on Iran, Trump is behaving like the sort of president that he claims not to be. Such measures, which are ineffective by definition, resemble those undertaken by Lyndon Johnson and Richard Nixon when they were trying to craft a peace deal that would allow them to exit Vietnam. The North Vietnamese understood these half-hearted measures as a sign of weakness, not of strength. Therefore, the Iranians may be drawing the same conclusions about Trump, a development that bodes not well for his ability to get a deal on terms that would actually advance our U.S. interest rather than those of Iran.
2: Well, it's a very, in some ways, very complicated situation.
0: Yeah, it sure is.
2: And but I don't know. That's my point all along. I don't know how you can negotiate with people that their goal is to destroy you. How do you negotiate with someone, you know, who's built their nation on the aspect of destroying Israel and our country, the USA.
0: Well, yeah, you
2: so
0: know.
2: It's like, you know,
0: you know that they believe that they are ordered by their God, Allah, to destroy Israel and America.
2: Yes, and you know, I don't know. Of course, none of us know. We're not there. Let me finish my statement. We don't know, like, what capability they already have, because here, you know, all the talk was that they've been totally devastated with their military and their navy, and yet look what, you know, they were still
0: causing problems.
2: Yeah, bringing all those missiles into Israel. I mean, firing them into Israel. So, I'm just saying, they're not anyone you can trust. Mm-hmm. You cannot trust anything they say.
0: Mm-hmm.
2: So, once again, Lord, we pray for wisdom and for you to show President Trump, open his eyes to see what he needs to do clearly.
0: Mm-hmm. Sort of reminds me of a time in our Christian school about 40 years ago or more. Well, we had a student that was constantly doing things he shouldn't do, constantly being reprimanded, disciplined. And one day, he's just the little kid, see?
2: Mm-hmm.
0: He's brought into the office again, and the principal we had at the time said, I thought we had this settled, that you weren't going to do that again. And the little kid said, you're thinking right this time. Well, that was almost more than the principal could contain to keep from smiling. You don't want to smile or break into laughter during the time of discipline, because then that makes the kid think it's a joke.
2: Yeah.
0: But that was almost more than he could contain himself on. He never forgot that. So you're thinking right this time. So we hadn't got to the place with Iran yet where they say, you are thinking right this time.
2: Yeah, and it's, of course, you know, there's so much hatred toward Trump in so many areas, so many people.
0: Oh, and the left loves it if he loses something.
2: Yeah, and so, yeah, that's the whole point. Like, you know, all the left and the liberals, they won't. It's like they don't really care for the big picture. They just want whatever brings Trump down. And so, anyway, it's a very serious situation we are in. And I would think, you know, I started saying we don't really know their capability even now of what they're doing with these missiles and through Hezbollah and these other groups.
0: Well, let me finish this article here from...
2: I was just going to make the point that probably the one that would have the most intelligence and know about all these things would be Israel.
0: Oh, yeah. See, and recently he's been scolding Israel.
2: Mm-hmm.
0: He even used vulgar language to Netanyahu. And... that's not good.
2: No.
0: That's not good at all. Jonathan Toobin is the editor-in-chief of Jewish News Syndicate. I've been reading his article to you. The title is Donald Trump Still the Tough-Minded Leader He Claims to Be. If he concludes a nuclear deal with Iran that is at best only marginally better than Obama's, then the implications for the Middle East and his presidency will be devastating. The conditions that Witkoff and Kushner have been pursuing are no secret, with those two fellows or their aides likely being the source of leaks, with details to hostile publications like the New York Times. For those who looked to Trump as someone who, unlike his predecessors, basically understood the nature of the regime that he was fighting, the accounts of the deal that he claims to be close to concluding make for sobering reading. The Iranians are unlikely to fully agree to Witkoff and Kushner's conditions, as they have done in the past with equally foolish negotiating partners. They will draw out the talks and demand concessions from diplomats who, as was the case with Obama's diplomats, are desperate for a deal, even if they signed on to what the Times claims are Trump's terms. They are only marginally better than those in Obama's Joint Comprehensive Plan of Action, with the promise to snap inspections and the dismantling of nuclear sites being the major improvements. Yet the basic premise of a Trump-Iran deal would be the same as Obama's. It would, as the Times rightly points out, be as completely dependent on Iranian cooperation as Obama's Joint Comprehension Plan was.
2: Wow.
0: And anyone who thinks they will fully cooperate with the United States on this and not cheat on a new deal as they did on the old one has not learned from the past two decades the behavior from Tehran.
2: Yeah, what have they done every single time? They have not kept any of their treaties or whatever.
0: Yes. This new deal only makes sense if the Americans believe that Iran is more desperate to repair its economy and engage in global commerce than it is to pursue its Islamist terror goals. Obama believed that its leaders wanted a chance to get right with the world. That's in quotes, so I assume that means he actually said that. And that just didn't happen. Witkoff and Kushner apparently believe the same, and thus are willing, like Obama and his Secretary of State John Kerry, to agree to a 15-year moratorium on Iranian nuclear activity rather than the end of it. Perhaps some in the administration think the damage done to the Islamist government during the last few months of fighting is such that peace and the necessity of rebuilding so much of its infrastructure will undermine it to the point where it might fall. Such an assumption ignores the essential nature of the Iranian regime, which is a toxic combination of fanatical Islamism and corruption and bloodthirsty tyranny.
2: Wow.
0: As with past relaxations of sanctions and unfreezing of funds by the West, peace is far more likely to strengthen the Islamic Revolutionary Guard Corps, which essentially now runs the country, rather than to weaken it. The arguments for ending the war on even these dismal terms may seem persuasive to some in the administration and the Republican Party, who are desperate for oil prices to fall. Vice President J.D. Vance, a war skeptic whose neutrality about the Jew hatred spewed by his podcaster friend, former Fox News host Tucker Carlson, makes him eager to promote peace with Iran on virtually any terms. He's been claiming that the proposed deal is a home run win for the American people.
2: Well,
0: there should be no illusions, though, about what this means for the Middle East or Trump's presidency. A deal on the terms that are being discussed would mean that Iran won the war. No matter what Trump will say about it, he's going to say, no, we won, you know, and we totally obliterated their military and all of that. He'll say all those things because he always, always, always exaggerates.
2: Mm-hmm.
0: Well, that's one of the things that I detest about Trump, is he always exaggerates.
2: Mm-hmm. Well, another thing is, I heard someone, I think that was something you were watching, but I thought it was a good point that this person made. I don't remember who it was, but they said, you know, in dealing with, in World War II, in dealing with Hitler and the Nazis, they didn't decide to leave some of the Nazis in charge or let them escape the accountability. That would have been disastrous.
0: Yeah.
2: So that, I think, was a pretty good point.
0: It would be disastrous. And then Jonathan Tobin says it will mean that Washington will be essentially propping up one of his chief enemies on the world stage without really ensuring that Tehran won't get a bomb in the long run or prevent it from spreading terror or threatening its neighbors with missiles. This is bad for Israel and Saudi Arabia and other Gulf states, but it will also be terrible for Trump, since a deal that is obviously a gift to Iran will not undo the damage done by the war to his popularity or to the Republicans' chances in the midterms. I mean, this is a huge, big deal. Mm-hmm. The only thing that will reverse that trend would be a decision to take the risk of continuing the war. The United States should not let up on the military and economic pressure it can bring to bear on Iran until the regime is defeated or does actually surrender its ability to pursue nuclear weapons, missile production, and terrorism.
2: Yeah, it has to be proved. You can't just go by what they say, because they've gone against what they say over and over again.
0: Mm-hmm. That is something that the Donald Trump, who defied the foreign policy establishment and moved the embassy to Jerusalem, not to mention many other decisions that similarly infuriated the expert class, but which proved to be right, might have done. But a Trump who listens to Witkoff and Kushner is not only someone who doesn't understand the enemy he's been fighting, but he lacks the will to go with his gut regarding moves the establishment decries. It's still possible that the tough-minded version of Trump will wake up to the trap that he has fallen into and reverse course. But unless he does, the taunts of Obama supporters about a new Iran deal being no better than theirs will be painful and, sadly, largely accurate.
2: Ooh. Well,
0: Becky says, I have to wonder what this journalist would be saying if Trump had decided to put troops on the ground. Could you imagine the outrage in the United States of America today if Trump had gone ahead and attacked this war like he should have and put troops on the ground? I mean, Trump's not going to win with the opposition here in the country, the leftists, Democrats, no matter what he does.
2: They're not just the leftists either. I mean, there's some people that are Christians that have such hatred against Trump that there's nothing he can do that would be right. But, you know, I was listening to the Bible this morning about the different kings, the kings of Israel, the kings of Judah, and Asa was one that was a good one, that was trying to obey God. But then he, as time went by, instead of trusting the Lord, he decided to trust in this other king to come help him. And the prophet of God went and told him, if you would have looked to me instead of these other people,
0: yeah,
2: you would have won the victory.
0: Well,
2: so,
0: we need to pray.
2: there's a lot of things in history just like these situations.
0: We need to pray in our prayers that Trump will listen to the Lord's direction, whether he realizes it's the Lord's direction or not,
2: yes,
0: that he will actually listen to that.
2: He would have the right kind of advisors.
0: Gary Kirk says, I don't agree with the writer of that article at all. But this guy, Jonathan Tobin, is not somebody to just totally ignore, because he's been around a long time, mm-hmm, and he's got a lot of knowledge about things.
2: Well,
0: some of us are bothered by Trump's continuation to say, okay, that's it. We're going to bomb now. We're going to bomb now in 2 nights. And then he said, no, we're not.
2: Yeah,
0: and he keeps doing this over and over and over. Okay, they've had it now. They shouldn't have shot down our plane. We're going after them. Well, not yet. We're making a deal.
2: Yeah. Well, it's a matter, unless the Lord helps in this situation, it's not a good situation either way you look at it.
0: Right. Okay, Dilbert says, he gives us a scripture here to ponder. Don't give up. Be like the people who get what God promised. They believed and kept on believing. That's Hebrews 6:12 and some kind of version. I don't know what WE version is, but it's interesting.
2: Well, we do lift up this situation to the Lord and pray that Trump would listen and have God's wisdom in this situation.
0: Don't forget, Dennis, as LaDonna brings out, the very spirit of the Islamists was clearly revealed on October 7th, 2023, and it continues. Look at Nigeria.
2: Yeah.
0: And look at Europe, even. In Ireland, just this week, an Islamist tried to behead an Irish man.
2: Mm.
0: That's the truth about who they are and what they believe.
2: Mm-hmm.
0: That's why it's not good to keep talking about negotiate. How can you negotiate with actually a total enemy? They have to have total, unconditional surrender, like we did with Japan and like we did with Germany.
2: Mm-hmm. Yeah, and then they went in to change. They went in, you know, in Japan, MacArthur, wasn't it? The one that said send in missionaries.
0: Yeah.
2: Because it was through what they believed is why they were doing those suicide missions with the planes, you know. And so that part is kind of similar, unless, and of course, here's another part that guy didn't bring out at all, of course, but there is an underground church that, according to some reports, is the fastest growing church in the world, and that is in Iran.
0: Interesting. That's
2: you know, you can't discount the Christians who are praying and for a divine intervention of some kind. You know, I know that so many, particularly of the Christians that are in Iran, they want a total change of leadership. But the part of having where how does that come about, you know?
0: Well, so they can't make a deal with the devil.
2: No.
0: This is what LaDonna brings out. No negotiation with the devil. And Allah is the devil.
2: Mm-hmm.
0: She's right on that. Allah is not just another name for God.
2: No.
0: Allah is the devil.
2: Yeah. Mm-hmm.
0: Now, let's listen to this.
4: This is Ed Morrissey of HotAir.com for Town Hall. The Iranian regime has waged war against the United States for nearly 47 years. The president clearly thought that we had sufficiently weakened the regime and he'd be able to strike a deal. Indeed, he spent 60 days trying, but the shootdown of our Apache helicopter may have changed things. The Iranian regime has given Trump plenty of reasons to walk away from the negotiating table, starting from the very first hours of the so-called ceasefire in the Persian Gulf. Fahidi violated the agreement from the very start, imposing an extortionate fee system for sailing through the international waters of the Strait of Hormuz and firing on commercial vessels that refused to comply. Trump has invested a lot of his credibility and trust in the IRGC's negotiations. Now, however, Trump sounds as though he suddenly woke up to the sunk cost fallacy, saying they've taken too long and now they will have to pay the price. I've said it before, I'll say it again. This war has to be fought to the finish. I'm Ed Morrissey.
0: All right, he's saying the same thing we're trying to say here.
2: Yeah, and then he, like you said, it's not, it's like, oh, you know, like, oh, well, now we're not going to do it. You know, I mean, in that, it's like moment by moment, almost like, anyway.
0: Yeah. So are we going to take care of them or are we not? Listen to what Cal Thomas says about it.

0: and never kept one of them. They believe their Quran allows them to lie to people they consider infidels in the pursuit of a global Islamic state. One hopes mechanisms will be in place to make sure the agreement is adhered to. The president said yesterday the memorandum could be signed, possibly in Europe, as soon as this weekend or Monday. He's made other predictions about dates which have not come true. We'll see if this one does. If it does come true, do you think the left will praise him? Not likely. I'm Cal Thomas.
1: That's right. That's one thing. You can't make any decision based on that, whether you're going to get the left to praise you or not. So.
2: Well, and he surely knows that by now.
1: Yes, he does. He does know that. All right, let's look at this for a moment. We talked at some length about this Graham Platner thing, but the Nazi tattoo story just got worse, according to Matt Vespa at Town Hall. Townhall.com, he says, the story behind Platner's tattoo is complex, with each explanation avoiding responsibility. The latest comes from a former girlfriend, a self-identified leftist, who claims that Platner knew the tattoo had Nazi ties. See, he claims he didn't know what that tattoo meant, but he wore it to remind himself that the U.S. was the villain abroad. Here's the exact quotation from that girlfriend. She said, as a person who is a leftist, I immediately looked at him and asked him, is that a Totemkopf? And he told me that he will hold this weight forever. Bravado, sob story about how it was, but he decided to keep it as a reminder that the United States was the evil bad guy. That's why he wore the tattoo. A second ex-lover of Graham Platner confirms what the first one said, that he's lying to voters about when he knew he had a Nazi tattoo. And she says that he told her he kept it as a reminder that America is bad. Okay? So it's not going to cut it with a lot of people. Just say, well, I didn't know what that... I was suffering from, you know, the what do they call it? Issue that many people suffer with that have been in war situations.
2: What's it called?
1: We know what we're trying to say, but the letters are not, coming straight to my mind.
2: But anyway, well, it's disgraceful to think that anyone like him could even attempt to run for office. It's outrageous.
1: Yeah. Back to the war with Iran for a minute. Becky Stinnett said, I have to wonder what this journalist would be saying if Trump had decided to put troops on the ground. Could you imagine the outrage in the United States today if troops, if Trump had gone ahead and attacked this war like you would have to actually win this, put troops on the ground? Nobody's going to give him a break, so you might as well do what you have to do and finish it. If we have to put boots on the ground to do that, do it. You don't have to put them in there and leave them in there for 5 years. You know, I'm adding what she said, adding to what she said. We have to get Congress to agree. Now, if somebody gave me the odds of that happening.
2: Yeah. Well.
1: So, Trump derangement syndrome, that's PTSD is what I was really. Thank you, Pastor Jeremy, appreciate that. That's exactly what I was trying to say. And Aldana said that too, PTSD, post-traumatic stress disorder. That's what this Platner guy tries to, thank you, Bill Allen, also remind. If people knew what I was trying to say, thank you for coming to my aid. Everybody, thank you, thank you. Under the full weight of the Oval Office, President Trump fearlessly challenged the Republicans' old guard, taking some Republican senators to task during an extensive freewheeling session with reporters in the Oval Office. Trump did not hold back his

0: grievances against McConnell, his former legislative partner turned frequent critic, expressing deep frustration over the Kentucky Republicans' decision to vote against a trio of administration's cabinet nominees and legislation. Trump has called McConnell as being a bitter, long-serving lawman not equipped mentally for the current political landscape. McConnell's an angry man, and you know he got thrown out of his position. He's an angry guy. He's stepping down from the Senate. He announced that a while back, that he won't seek re-election.
1: And when is that coming up?
0: We got to put up with him till the 1st of January.
1: Okay.
0: This is June. You got July, August, September, October, November, December, up to January. We've got to put up with this guy 6.5 more months.
1: Mm. Well,
0: I don't like to just flat out say that I wish somebody would die, but I wish that McConnell would
1: decide to go with
0: something
1: early.
0: Would happen that would cause him to realize he's out of place. His past due date has long passed. The president lamented further that McConnell has increasingly aligned with the Democrats on just about everything. McConnell is currently the chair of the Senate Appropriations Defense Subcommittee. His term doesn't end till January 3rd, 2027. But he had equal criticism or similar criticism to Murkowski. Oh, man. He's pushing some buttons with me. I can't stand her either. She recently alienated herself from the administration by serving as the only Republican to vote against the recent $70 billion immigration enforcement package, while the rest of the Senate Republican Conference united to pass the multi-year funding for immigration and customs enforcement, that is ICE. She broke ranks to vote with the Democrats. Murkowski reportedly broke ranks over provisions regarding the long-discussed anti-weaponization fund and what she described as an attempt to bypass standard congressional appropriations. In the Oval Office, Trump rebuked Murkowski's rebelliousness, framing her opposition as a betrayal to the core party priorities. I mean, she's just a Republican. And if you really, really want to see the ultimate extremes of rhinoism, it's those people, McConnell, Murkowski, and Susan Collins.
1: Well, it shows so in this importance of getting out and voting for the right kind of people.
0: Yeah, yeah.
1: It does make a difference, and I'm thankful for the our congressman, Ronnie Jackson. I believe he stands for what is right. And I believe Ted Cruz stands for what is right.
0: Mm-hmm.
1: And I think that Ken Paxton, if elected senator, would stand for what's right.
0: I do believe that. Yes.
1: So, see, these things are important. There's the people that get into these offices, it's far-reaching, the things that are done for bad or for good. Anyway.
0: Yeah. All right, let's hear this before we are out of time.
2: This is Chuck Harding with A Moment for America. Our national motto, In God We Trust, did not come to us by happenstance. This is how we founded our nation. We won our liberty by trusting in God and not trusting in man. Psalm 118, 8 and 9, I'm sure beat in the heart and minds of many of our forefathers, that says it is better to trust in the Lord than to put confidence in man. It is better to trust in the Lord than to put confidence in princes. Our Continental Congress was outmanned and outgunned, and yet they still won the war because they lived out this truth, demonstrating, as the middle verse, that God and a trust in God is a faith-based action. It's a balanced action, praying and then putting feet to our prayers. Our founding fathers literally personified this when they said, with firm reliance upon the protection of divine providence, we mutually pledge to each other our lives, our fortunes, and our sacred honor. This is how we received our strength. strength to endure an 8-year war for independence. Isaiah 26 and verse 4, trust ye in the Lord forever, for in the Lord Jehovah is everlasting strength. On March the 3rd, 1931, by congressional resolution, we adopted the Star Spangled Banner as our national anthem, written by Francis Scott Key during the War of 1812. Part of the stanza said this, and this be our motto, in God is our trust. It was born out of darkness and danger, but in the morning, our flag was still there. A phrase came from the song, but it was a choice by our government to trust in God. Psalm 22, 4 through 5, our fathers trusted in thee. They trusted, and thou didst deliver them. They cried unto thee, and were delivered. They trusted in thee, and were not confounded. We must once again trust in God, pray, and put feet to our prayers. This is Chuck Hardy. Think about it, America. For more on this subject and other issues, go to missiontoamerica.us.
1: All right.
3: Well, that was excellent.
0: Outstanding. Mm. I have a lot of outstanding things on this radio network.
1: Yes, and I like the emphasis on prayer that Franklin Graham is doing.
0: We'll talk more about that in the next hour. Okay. This is KJRT Amarillo, KPDR Wheeler, KVED Vernon Altus, KIJN FM Farwell Clovis, KLGW Hartley Dalhart, KPCV Portales, KJDR Guyman, and KWAS Borger.
4: With SRN News, I'm Rich Thomason in Washington. From the Midwest to the Mid-Atlantic and the Northeast, violent storms have roared across a vast area, with the Midwest especially hard hit, as forecasters warn of the possibility of more strong to severe storms later today.
5: Aerial footage shows huge trees on top of crushed vehicles and window panes blown from tall buildings. At least three tornadoes ripped through communities near Chicago Thursday. Police warned residents to take cover in Maryville, Indiana, about 33 miles southeast of Chicago. When it was over, trees and power lines blocked streets. Homes were damaged and the roof of part of a high school was ripped off. In Streator, Illinois, local TV news shows a husband and wife trapped in the rubble of their home being rescued by police. The mayor says they're just grateful there have been no reported deaths. I'm Donna Warder.
4: President Trump is raising hopes for a speedy end to the standoff with Iran. Mr. Trump addressing a tele-rally last night saying that a deal with Iran is close at hand.
6: I don't know if you heard, but we ended the war with Iran today, and they have agreed never to have a nuclear weapon, something that we insisted on. That was the whole purpose. That was 95% of it, and they've done it in the most powerful way you can do it.
4: Skeptics note the president has made similar remarks before, saying they'll believe it when they see it and questioning whether Iran can be trusted to honor whatever deal is made. They will not be cutting the ribbon today for the new Gordie Howe International Bridge spanning the Detroit River. After all, the Windsor-Detroit Bridge Authority says unresolved issues force postponement of today's planned ceremony. There's no word yet on when the U.S.-Canada span will open. On Wall Street this morning, the Dow futures are up 352 points. NASDAQ futures up 177. This is us.
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7: If we have decided on January 1st, I'm going to eat healthier this year, and we write it down and we set some goals, the chances are we're going to have a better shot at it. Mm-hmm. 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The same is true of our sexual appetites. And there's long-term research that says people that in their teen years said, this is the kind of person I'd like to marry. These are some things I'd like to achieve so that I'm emotionally and maturity-wise ready before I start dating. 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

0: There's our rooster, Magooster, and I think we used to play the old song lots and lots of times.
1: Yes.
0: And I rarely play even that little portion of it now, but you would turn it up on the radio at the
2: house. That's how I would wake up the kids. Listen to this.
3: Yes.
2: I didn't like it either.
3: It's giving me flashbacks this morning.
0: speaking of the kids, wait a second.
3: Okay.
4: I'm Enoch File. Joining my grandparents on today's program is Jeremy File. Other people call him Pastor Jeremy. I call him Dad.
3: He sounds real official on that.
0: Oh, yeah. He likes to be. He likes to get it right. Well, he likes to say it right.
3: That's great. Going back to Magooster for a second. I actually sang that to my boys this morning to go to workout. And you know what they did?
2: So it's repeated.
3: They did the same thing I used to do when Mom would turn it up on the radio.
0: Oh.
3: They went, and rolled over. They did get
2: history
3: up.
2: Repeats itself.
0: Yeah.
3: Isn't there a commercial about that? You become your parents.
2: Well, there's a lot of truth to that.
0: Well,
3: pray for me. No, I'm just kidding. I'm just messing around.
0: I am thankful, very thankful that you have been a success in child training. You didn't do it by yourself, you and Aaron. You know, it helps to have similar backgrounds and similar convictions and similar deepness of relationship with God.
2: Mm-hmm. That's for sure. To agree together on the goal
0: but
2: children.
0: You almost never hear a sermon on qualifications for the pastoral ministry, and that is something that includes children, because it's mentioned in both letters of Paul to letters to both of the young ministers he wrote to, Titus and Timothy. That if you desire to be a bishop or a pastor or an overseer, even a deacon in one of those letters,
2: it's true.
0: You have children that are faithful to God, not accused of being unruly or riotous. So I've told Jeremy off air several times through the years, I'm thankful for the preaching, very, very thankful, because it's so important to me to have a preacher that preaches the word with boldness and accuracy and that is anointed like he is. But to be able to do that and have unruly children still disqualifies you for leadership ministry, and doesn't disqualify you from being a teacher or to having some kind of involvement in the church, you know, in the helps ministries, but it disqualifies you from being bishop, overseer, elder, or pastor. Mm-hmm.
2: But, you know, which I guess that brings up the situation, though, how people, so many people in today's time, they'll use things like, well, that was the culture, that was the way things were back in the day, and now things are all different. You know, people do that on all, like, about sexual sin, about not doing what the Bible says, living a pure life before the Lord.
0: Yeah.
2: They'll say, well, that all that was written, you know, in another day and time, and now it's different. People do that all the time with all kinds of subjects.
0: Can you imagine Paul writing and saying, now we've got a revised Bible. We've got to revise all those things I said before because we're living in a different day.
2: Yeah. But people, a lot of Christians think that way. They choose what they're going to believe, and they'll say, well, this was just back in that culture. Anyway.
3: I went to preaching right out the gate.
2: Yeah, we did, didn't we? We
3: didn't get to the quiz. Y'all didn't need me to even come to the studio.
2: Yeah, we did. We like it when you come.
3: I'm here, though. I'm having fun. Good morning to everyone.
0: Yeah.
2: We better get to the quiz questions.
0: Well, we better, but I wanted to finish that. That's a very, very important thing that most people skip
2: over. Totally.
0: Because so many times preachers have unruly kids.
2: Yeah.
0: sometimes these are preachers that do a great job preaching, but they did a lousy job raising their children. Mm-hmm. And God said, you got to, I knew that that would disqualify me from being a pastor. And therefore, I put more pressure than I should have on my kids.
3: But you did?
0: I looked at it this way. We live in a fishbowl. Everybody's watching us.
2: Yeah.
3: Especially if you multiply that by going to small town America, it's going to be even more that way.
0: See, I couldn't stand it if somebody that was a member of the church would say to me as the pastor, well, your boy's doing some stuff you don't know about. So I would tell them, I said, if he does things that are wrong and I'm not seeing it, you come and tell me, because I guarantee you I can correct it. I can take care of it. That would there's nothing that would ruffle my feathers more than for somebody to say, well, your boy's doing the stuff you just don't know about. They didn't say that. But boy, he was under a lot of pressure a lot of times. I read back in those old journals.
2: Yeah.
0: And I think, oh, man. There's one of them I was reading that's 35 years ago the other day. He would have been 12 at the time. And I said, all the other kids are finished at school except Jeremy. He flunked the last math pace, and I required him to do it over. So all the other kids were just having a relaxed time there on that last day of school, and he's working in a pace.
3: Mm-hmm. And I don't even remember that, so, you know, hey. Some things you throw out of your memory bank.
0: Yeah. So, anyway.
2: But it probably didn't hurt you to repeat the pace anyway, so.
0: No, it didn't hurt him.
3: Yeah.
0: It didn't hurt him. What else were we going
2: to
0: do?
2: The quiz questions.
0: Oh, that's
2: right. We better get to them quickly.
0: Just checking you out. How many days have you been married?
3: Over 20,000.
2: Mm-hmm. Yeah.
0: 20,000 and 3 weeks and 2 days.
3: So, 20,023
0: days. Okay.
3: Good. That's a long time. That's great.
0: Yeah.
3: That's a real long time, actually.
0: On the quiz questions, let me tell you what the score was when we ended up yesterday.
2: Okay, let's hear it.
0: At the end of yesterday's program, these were the standings. The top five, Twyla. Let's see. Not Twyla, the twins. Twins team starts with a T. Twins team with Grandma mainly answering the questions these days. Cindy, since school's out, has 19 points, and she says they talk about these around the table and come to a conclusion.
2: Yeah,
0: that makes it fun. And in fourth place, 21 points. As of yesterday, the end of yesterday's program, Jimmy Ford, 21 points, fourth place. And there's a five-way tie for third place. 22 points so far for Delbert, the co-hosts, Team Shippy, Becky, and Twyla. Twyla and Pampa, Becky and Stanette.
2: Okay.
0: And in second place, there's a three-way tie between Andy and Team Gordon. And Channing and Shane.
2: And okay, wow, Langham. Shane, since got playing.
0: And
2: great.
0: In first place, no ties. This is the one and only so far that's in first place as of yesterday. Rudy and Lucia in Arlington.
2: Wow, congratulations. Okay, so let's see how it turns out today.
0: Okay.
2: Questions.
0: Finish the food idiom. As you can see, from the last 3 or 4 weeks,
2: mm-hmm,
0: there are lots of idioms that pertain to food in our English language. And I bet they get fed up with it.
2: Okay.
0: I just thought of that today.
2: That was pretty cute.
0: I was hoping that would be cute.
3: A little heavenly humor seeping through.
0: Mm-hmm. And this is a great way, actually, to get your point across in our English language. Using a food idiom is very common, and everybody uses it sometime or another in your conversation just about every day. So I'm going to give you one more. Let's see if, first of all, if Pastor Jeremy could have got all the rest of them this week.
3: Oh.
0: On Monday. So that's as easy as
3: pie.
0: Yeah. And then on Tuesday, we had a public service announcement. Okay, on Tuesday. Here we go. Okay, my mom and her aunt are like blank.
2: Like two?
3: Peas in a pod?
0: Peas in a pod, yeah. And then, this was actually Monday's, I got them out of order, that the dog went blank when the cat came in the house.
3: Nuts.
0: Nuts, we counted that for four of our listeners, and bananas.
3: Oh, bananas.
0: And either one. Yeah. It's used either way.
3: Bananas, okay.
0: And then yesterday we had this. You can't have your blank and eat it too.
3: Oh, yeah. I should know that one.
2: Cake. Can't have your cake.
3: Well, that's it. Can't have your cake. That's okay. It.
0: Now, you've just entered the no blurt zone.
3: Okay.
2: Okay, this for
0: is,
2: today.
0: This is today's. I have bigger blank to blank. That's an idiom that means I have more important things to do than to deal with a certain situation.
2: Okay, yes. So you're looking to fill in the blank.
0: Mm-hmm. I have bigger blank to blank.
2: Okay.
0: Question number two. On this date, June 12th, in 1994, Nicole Brown, I'm withholding her last name so I don't give away the answer, but Nicole Brown and Ronald Goldman were slashed to death outside her Los Angeles home. Who was the man who was tried and acquitted after weeks of massive TV coverage? And note this, though he was acquitted, many people, probably including numerous people listening to us right now, believe that he was guilty and got away with it. Who was that fellow? Okay. I'm not going to repeat all of that. That's enough information. So either got it or didn't get it, right?
2: Okay.
0: Third question, the Bible question. In what city of Syria did Paul have his eyesight restored when a man named Ananias laid hands on him?
3: All right.
0: Old Ananias, he wouldn't have chosen to do that on his own.
3: Yeah, but the Lord talked to him.
0: The Lord told him.
2: He was obedient.
3: So we're looking for what Syrian city?
0: Uh-huh.
2: Okay,
3: Paul get his sight restored. So the telephone number to call is 806-359-8855, extension 102, or you could text us.
2: At 806-898-8803. Once again, 806-898-8803. I think almost everyone sends texts nowadays, but...
0: Yeah.
3: I still like to say 359-8855, though.
2: Yeah. And that way, if you want to just leave a voicemail...
3: Yeah, but you have to punch extension 102 when you do that.
0: Yeah, you have to punch it. It's what you have to do.
2: All right.
0: Sure. Right now in Canyon, it's 69 degrees. Yeah. Here, it's 70 degrees. Oh. In Wheeler, it's 73 degrees on the north side. And Mobini is 70. McLean, 69. Shamrock, the birthplace of Pastor Jeremy File, it's 70 degrees. And in Clarendon, it is 70 degrees. And Pampa, 64. Borger, 66. Guyman, 61. And Dalhart, 59. Aren't you thankful we have stations that cover all of those places?
3: Yes.
0: And Childress is 72 degrees. And Quanah is 73, 75 in Vernon. We have listeners in Joshua is 78 degrees. We even have a listener in Beaumont. It's 79 degrees there. And in Clovis, New Mexico, 65 degrees.
1: 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Johnny has been contributing monthly to this ministry since 1986. He has Market Square grocery stores in Wheeler, Wellington, and Shamrock, with Oklahoma locations in Cheyenne and Hinton. 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Several of these these stores offer other services such as money orders, Western Union services, and ATMs, and they're open until 8 p.m. and until 9 p.m. in some locations.
0: Well, you know, day before yesterday got up to 103, but yesterday the high was 89. Could you tell the difference?
2: You could.
0: No question about it. And today, the high temperature, mid-90s, and east wind becoming south this afternoon, 10 to 20. Tonight, chance of rain in the night, 50%. And tomorrow, high temperature upper 90s with a 50% chance of rain.
2: Yay.
0: When I say that, high percent of rain on Wednesday or Thursday, I get a response from Marcus. I like that. I like that forecast. Saturday night, here's one that Mark Farley would like. Chance of rain, 90%.
2: Good. We need more rain.
0: 50% chance of rain on Sunday and Sunday night. That's something. Hey, by the way, the high temperature Sunday, mid-70s.
2: That'll be nice.
3: Wow.
0: I like that, don't you?
2: I do.
0: Okay, it's time for the time you've been waiting for since you woke up.
3: Yes.
0: Heavenly humor. Heavenly humor. Jill sent her brother a text to tell him of her plans to visit while on vacation. But she expressed her concern about her asthma problem and the high altitude in Colorado. But she had trouble with autocorrect.
3: Have you ever
0: had trouble with autocorrect?
3: Yes, I have.
0: It kicked in and it sent this message. We're talking about coming to you visit you on our vacation. But between my asthma and your attitude, I'm not sure it's possible.
3: Whoops.
0: She meant altitude. Attitude. It reminds me of a text I got from Philip earlier. Let me see if I can find that text. The boys were supposed to come to work yesterday, but something came up and they didn't come. And he had...
3: Something did come up.
0: He had texted me, Tuesday night, he had texted me some, I'm very sorry we're not going to be able to make it tomorrow. But Thursday we'll be there at 9:15. And I just said, oh man, I'll see you at church this evening. And then he says, I'm sorry, love you. That just struck me funny. I'm sorry, love you. He's not sorry he loves me, but...
2: But that's what it sounded like, it looked like in the
0: text. Now, this that I'm about to tell you is a story from a lady that we actually know. We actually know this lady personally.
2: Really?
0: Yes, she was quite feisty when we met her over 50 years ago. And you can tell from her story that she's still pretty feisty. She's bound to be in her 70s. Her name is Amana Sue Goodwin. And knowing her, this is probably not an exaggeration in this story. And so she wrote it and said, so you guys think you're tough because you jumped me. You guys waited for me to be alone in front of my house. But I handled all of you. I left three of you on the ground covered in blood. I have some marks on my arms and legs, but so what? I bet you all expected me to back down since it was 6-1. You should have known better. I may be getting old, but I have a lot of fight left. Yeah, I'm not going to lie, I was getting a little tired, but I kept rocking and making sure you got yours, you little punks. All I have to say is that you started this and I finished it, and I hate mosquitoes.
2: Oh.
0: So she took care of those rascals. She took care of those rascals.
3: Hey, have you ever wondered why are fish so smart?
0: No, I haven't thought a lot about that.
3: Well, it's because they live in schools.
0: Oh, yeah, okay.
3: Heavenly humor gives me the opportunity to get all my dad jokes out that my kids just stare at me about. What do you call a bear with no ears?
0: No ear bear?
3: A bee.
0: A bee?
3: Just bee with no ears.
0: Take all E-A-R off of it and you just have a bee left.
3: Yeah. Why are teddy bears always angry? excuse me, why are not, not I said, why are they never hungry, not angry? I'm so used to people being hangry.
0: Yes, and what's the answer to that?
3: Why are teddy bears never hungry?
0: Why?
3: Because they're stuffed.
5: Yes, yes, they mean.
0: I got it now.
3: What language do pigs speak?
2: Oink, oink.
3: Pig Latin. Oh, man. What mouse walks on 2 feet?
2: Mickey Mouse.
3: That's it. You got it. That. What duck walks on 2 feet?
2: All of them.
3: That's it.
0: The reason she got that is because I pulled that on her.
2: Yeah,
0: earlier.
2: She just told it earlier this week.
3: Did you really?
0: Yes, and she said Donald Duck. I said, no, all ducks.
3: I thought I was going to get her.
0: You would have.
3: I had no idea you already told that.
0: You would have if I hadn't got her just 2 days ago.
3: Again, sometimes you just start transforming into your parents. It is what it is. Tell these lame jokes. I have to get them out of Heavenly Humor so all of our audience can have the look on their face my kids do when I say them. The blank stare.
0: You have another one? I was just going to say, I'm trying to organize a hide and seek contest, but good players are hard to find.
2: Yes.
3: Amen. Mom has a joke. She just has a hard time getting one in with you and me over here.
0: Here you go.
2: Okay, I just have one. Off. My sister and I decided to reframe a favorite photograph of our mother and father from when they were dating some 60 years ago. After removing the picture from the frame, I turned it over hoping to find a date. I didn't. Instead, my mother had written 128 pounds. It wasn't that funny, but anyway.
0: I used to be a baker, but I couldn't make enough dough. Okay.
3: Well, we went downhill.
0: So the boys, you know, when they come to work here, I go pick them up. And on Wednesday, when I was picking them up, I got to talking to them, telling them stories. That's one group that likes to hear my stories.
2: Okay.
0: There's another group of people, a lot of adults. Yes, we've already heard that. Several times. So, anyway, I'm driving along there. We already picked out where we're going to stop to get them breakfast.
2: Okay.
0: So, I'm telling them stories about jobs I used to have, and I used to make barbecue sandwiches and hamburgers and milkshakes, and I got paid $1 an hour.
2: Wow.
0: And then after I'd been there for several hours, the boss would say, Rick, it's time to go. You better get your money.
2: Out of the cash register?
0: And he wouldn't. I just opened the cash register and took it out, and he never checked on it or anything. He trusted me. And, of course, I always got exactly the right amount. If I worked 4 hours that day, I'd get $4. If I worked six, I'd get $6.
2: That was cheap labor.
0: Paid me every day, a dollar a day. And I also washed dishes.
2: You mean dishes. Dollar an hour.
0: And then I was the dishwasher and the sweeper of the floors.
2: You did it all then.
3: Mm-hmm. How old were you?
0: I was a teenager, so.
3: Okay.
0: That was about 1968, probably.
3: Okay.
0: When that happened. Anyway, I'm telling them these stories, and Enoch said, how about if we go to Rise and Shine, because we just passed the place we were going to stop.
2: He already had a plan for another place.
0: I said, I got so involved in telling you the stories, I forgot to watch for our exit. So.
2: Well, that was sweet for him to say it like that.
0: Yeah. So let's move right along here. Here's a little more laughter.
6: In joke day on Laugh Again, what kind of bagel can fly? A plain bagel. What do you call a rabbit with fleas? Bugs Bunny. What's the city with the largest rodent population? Hamsterdam. Kids laugh at anything, you know. You hit your head on a tree branch, they can't help it. But we grown-ups can grow cranky. Jesus said in Matthew 18:3, unless you change and become like little children, you will never enter the kingdom of heaven. Let's be a little more like kids today, okay? Let's grin wider, give thanks more, and even laugh at lame jokes, like this one. What do you call a cow without legs? Think about it. Ground beef.
5: This is Laugh Again with Phil Calloway. If you'd like to hear more and discover all things Laugh Again, visit us at laughagain.us. Laugh Again, truth bringing laughter to life.
0: All right, your daughter, Rachel, said $1 an hour is still a little better than $25 a week, which is what I said yesterday here on there, that they paid me to be the assistant pastor, the worship leader, working with the youth also, and
2: whatever else was needed.
0: Whatever else was needed at church, yeah.
3: So, according to AI over here, the dollar an hour in 1967 is equivalent to $9.97 an hour today. I would say there's been a bit of inflation.
0: ASO, it sure seemed like a small amount even back then, but it was better than nothing. See, I'd take any kind of job that it was better than nothing. But there, one time I was working for this janitorial service, and they assigned me the job of cleaning the Coors Brewery.
2: Oh.
0: And so they took me in there. This was my first day to have that as my job assignment. It's going to be a regular assignment. And I walked through there. It's after hours, but there's still people there that work there.
2: Mm-hmm.
0: There's probably at least a dozen people still there, and every one of them drinking beer.
2: Mm.
0: And so I talked to my pastor about it. I said, I don't feel good about that. He said, well, actually, you're just doing it for the company, and it's not that you're endorsing beer drinking, but I just couldn't do it. I said, no, I contacted them. I said, I can't take this job because it just didn't
2: set well with you.
0: To go in and clean the floors and empty the trash at the Coors Brewery in Amarillo.
2: So they gave you a different assignment?
0: I think they just let me go.
2: Oh, so that was a different service that you worked for then. Mm-hmm. Okay.
0: So, anyway, that's a story you never heard before. Right?
2: I think I've heard it before.
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7: Yes.
3: That's funny. You got to warn somebody before you punch that button.
0: I punched the button, and you weren't through talking. What were you going to say?
3: No, I was just going to say, it's hard for you to come up with a story that I haven't heard. But
0: you hadn't heard that one, have you?
3: No, well, part of it I've heard.
0: Oh, yeah.
3: But my family is telling me that I always tell the same stories.
0: Huh.
3: So I told one Wednesday night at church that they'd only heard part of.
0: You told one that I'd never heard.
2: We'd never heard that story.
3: Race in the semi? Is that the
0: yeah,
3: one?
0: I never knew that, or I would have been
2: what in the world?
0: Rough on you again.
3: Rough on me?
0: I would have said, Jeremy, we don't do that. We don't race a semi on a bicycle.
3: I did that dozens and dozens of times.
0: And I never knew it till.
2: Till you were telling it at church. Wow.
3: So maybe you shouldn't tell everything you know.
0: See, you didn't hear me, but you were saying that at Wednesday night, and I told your mom out loud. I said, that's the first time. I never heard that story.
3: Well, sure, you get at that stop, that blinking light there at Highway 83, 152.
0: I know where you're talking about, but I didn't know you did that.
3: Well, see, the one detail I left out.
0: So don't do that again.
3: Is that it's downhill all the way to the city limit sign from that four-way stop on Highway 83.
0: Yeah.
3: So you can really get to going fast on the, shoulder. There's not much traffic around. We're talking about 1984, 85, something like that.
0: Yeah, don't do that again. By the way, one time
3: I'll do my best.
0: I was going to turn onto the highway from our house there. We just lived, half a block down the from off the highway.
3: Right.
0: So I'm going to turn. Well, there's a snake. It's a bull snake, but it's a snake crossing the road right there at that moment. So I just pulled up on the snake to trap it there so I could, you know, get rid of it. And so I just pulled up and stopped on the top of that snake. And then there's some little kids that are walking by. I said, now watch out right there. There's a snake under my tires. And this little girl said, oh, you saved my life.
3: Yeah. So, well, that's good. That's a good deed.
2: Okay.
3: You're trying to tell something I've never heard before.
0: I'm trying to tell you a story you never heard. I'm not.
3: I have heard that one, though.
0: Oh, that one bit me. Anyway, let's listen to this. This is important. That wasn't.
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0: All right. You know what we were talking about in that first hour, and I said hold that for the next hour because we just had a few seconds left before the top of the hour. You're talking about Franklin Graham.
2: Oh, yes, and he has a different pastor praying over our nation, and he started, he's going in alphabetical order. So do we have that prayer for today?
0: Yes, it's actually yesterday's, though.
2: Yeah, I know. You do it a day later.
0: We bring it a day late, but he's come down to the letter N and the states of the United States. And today's, or yesterday's day of moment of prayer was from a Nevada pastor. All of these have been so good, and it's a blessing to hear all these different pastors praying for the country. There'll be a prayer like this every day at 11 o'clock live. We record it and put it on the air the next day.
2: Okay.
0: But you can hear it if you go to onenationundergod.com. You can hear it live at straight up 11 o'clock our time. This is yesterday's.
9: Hey, everybody. My name is Scott Worthington, and I am the pastor of Hope Church here in Las Vegas, Nevada. It is a great honor of mine to represent the great state of Nevada as we pray for our nation. You know, in 250 years, God has done incredible things in this great nation. We are blessed and privileged to live in the United States of America. And I want to pray today that God will continue to have his hand of favor on us as a country. Understanding, though, that none of that is owed to us. All of it is his grace. I want us to remember John 15:5, where Jesus says, apart from me, you can do nothing. Let us take that sentiment into prayer. Pray with me. Jesus, thank you, Lord, for the privilege and the honor and the freedom that we have in this great United States of America. God, I do pray for your church here in this great nation. God, I pray for every follower of Jesus who has been saved by grace through faith in Christ, that we would be a people that abides in Christ. We would spend time with you, Lord, and out of the overflow of what you're doing in our lives, Lord, you would allow us to be a blessing and bear fruit in our country. God, thank you for your hand of favor for 250 years. And right now we pray for more grace and more favor. But we understand that apart from you, we can do nothing. So Lord, every single follower of Jesus watching this video right now, would you just remind them of the call of their lives is to intimacy with Jesus, to spend time with you, Lord. And out of that, you bear fruit in our lives and in our land. We love you, Lord. We thank you for what you're doing in this great country. In Jesus' name, amen.
0: Amen. Praise God for that. Well, we ought to have a song about prayer after having a prayer, don't you think?
2: Okay.
0: Listen to this.

0: When somebody prays, that was just a little part of that song. There's more to it. But
1: I tell you what, that ended cold.
0: It wasn't supposed to. It was supposed to go into this next part.

0: see what the Lord can do when somebody prays. Yeah. Pastor Jeremy, do you have an example of something that happened that you would say was a direct connection with prayer that had been prayed? Is anything?
1: There's a lot of examples, I mean, from the Word. The first thing I think of is my favorite story you used to tell me, which was Peter miraculously delivered from jail when the Christians were praying, and Rhoda runs to the door and sees Peter, or knows it's Peter. I guess he might say it's Peter, and runs and tells everyone Peter's at the door, but she didn't let him in. Now, they were all afraid of for their lives also, because Peter was supposed to be executed the next day. But if you're talking about more modern times, there are so many stories that could come to mind that it's... I don't want to say mind-boggling, because I don't like using it, but I don't know. I'm not thinking of a better way to describe it right now. That, the Lord uses prayer, and prayer is, of course, the basis, one of the fundamentals of Christian life.
2: Mm-hmm.
1: And it's amazing how some few people pray, and it takes discipline to pray.
0: Yeah. Mm-hmm.
1: And then, you know, what are you going to pray? This is one thing I've realized is a lot of people have a pretty shallow prayer life, because once they actually step out and do it, you realize you run out of things to pray. I'm talking about if you're going to spend an hour in prayer, you're going to run out of things to say that's going to be effective. Now, you could just mindlessly repeat something that, you know, that whatever pops into your head, that's not going to work.
2: Yeah.
1: The effective prayer is the prayer of faith. That's the prayer that changes things. Mm. And so the prayer of faith, then what's faith? Faith has to do with what God said. So the prayer based on the Word of God is the prayer that's going to change things. See, a lot of people spend a lot of time praying the problem, and the problem doesn't change.
2: Mm-hmm. You get up and you, excuse me, and it's like, oh, you feel worse than when you didn't. When you just hash over how you feel, and this is wrong, and that's wrong.
0: You used to do that when you were a teenager.
2: Yes, when I was a teenager, I was, which of course, teenagers have a lot of things going on in their lives.
1: Straight up, you used to do that.
0: It's not easy to be a teenager. Well, she did until she learned to pray. Until she learned to pray the Word.
2: Now, sometimes I will say that I would pray and then pray until I was like in the Spirit and released.
1: I would dare say you're probably not the only one that did that.
2: Yeah.
1: That was just quite.
2: Because teenage girls can have a lot of emotional upheaval.
1: Right, yeah.
2: And so I would fall and cry.
0: Yeah, another one coming up. She's going to be 9 next month.
1: Yeah. Well, the truth is that there's a lot of people that pray that way, though. They pray the problem, and then the problem doesn't change.
2: Yeah.
1: You know, when Jesus said in Mark 11 to speak to the mountain, there's nothing in there about talking about how big the mountain is.
0: That's right.
1: The mountain doesn't need to hear about how huge it is.
2: Yeah, that's
1: true. And how impossible it looks for you to overcome this.
0: Uh-huh.
1: You know, and that's, some people, that's their idea of prayer.
0: And so some people don't know what faith is.
1: So see, faith has to do with what God said. So really the prayer of faith is praying from God's perspective.
0: Yeah.
1: Now the cool thing is this, you know, some people think, well, it's just a Pentecostal thing, but it happened on the day of Pentecost. That's when people think that. But God gave us a special way of praying in the New Testament, and Isaiah prophesied about it. And of course, you read in the book of Acts, you see it's for everyone that the Lord will call, according to Acts chapter 2, the baptism of the Holy Spirit.
2: Yes.
1: Now, you know, here's the thing. You pray what the Word says, yes, but I dare you to be a consistent prayer and for a lengthy period of time, and see if you don't run out of things to pray, even from the Word. I mean, if you're going to give yourself over, and there's a great book out there called Walking in the Spirit, a man that's now gone to heaven, Dave Robertson. And he was a pastor, and he felt such an urgent call to prayer

0: you use and your heart's not engaged and you don't really believe, you're going to have a really difficult time seeing any results. So here's the point. You pray. Yes, you pray the word and prepare and do all that. Make sure and see, it's going to take some time of preparation to get in the word and know what to pray. But once you do that, pray in the Holy Ghost. You say, well, I can't just do that. I know, but you could receive, and it's for everybody. I don't care your color of skin, where you're from, what country you're in. You can speak in other languages. And I heard a powerful story of a woman delivered in the Igbo tribe there in Africa. And, I mean, she had such possession of demons that they had to tie her to a tree or she would kill herself.
1: Wow.
0: But when she was delivered and set free, she was saying, thank you, Jesus. Praise you, Lord Jesus. Thank you, Jesus. Well, the man that was doing the ministry didn't even realize, well, wait a minute. I believe this was on the way home. The Lord basically brought it up. She's Igbo. She's never spoken any English.
1: Oh.
0: She didn't know English. So she had been speaking in tongues there in his language.
1: Yeah.
0: And there's many testimonies of this type of thing happening. Mm-hmm. So there's diversities of tongues. Maybe I shouldn't have got there. That's kind of a deeper subject for a morning program. But there's different kinds of tongues. Mm-hmm. But your own personal prayer language, the Lord wants you to be highly developed and skilled. And that's going to take time and discipline to yield to the Holy Spirit. So I encourage all of you. In Luke 11, Jesus said, those that seek, ask, and knock will be filled with the Holy Spirit. Uh-huh. If you know how to give a good gift to your child, hey, your Heavenly Father is a better Father than any of us could be here. Mm-hmm. And He has a good gift for you. It's the gift of the Holy Spirit to those who ask.
1: Praise God.
2: Praise God. Well, I remember when we went to Wheeler, 1976.
0: I was minus two.
2: Uh-huh. In fact, a week from today will be the 50th anniversary of the day we moved into Wheeler.
0: Really?
2: Yeah.
1: Wow. That's a
2: And we moved in a travel trailer because there were no houses available.
1: And we lived in a travel trailer.
2: Well, yeah, but we didn't want to keep living in a travel trailer, but there were no houses available.
1: Right.
2: Mm-hmm. And especially in our price range, you know, what we could afford.
0: Yeah.
2: So we lived in that travel trailer 3 months. And there was a house that somebody had that they had lived in. They had not been living in it. He moved away from Wheeler, but he didn't want to sell the house. And finally decided he would. And we liked it. We looked at that house, and that's the one we wanted. That's one we could afford on payments. We couldn't pay outright for a house. It took quite a number of years to pay it off. But anyway, so we wanted it, and he knew we wanted it. But it took us a long time to get approval to the finance company. We kept waiting and waiting and waiting. And finally, they gave approval. They called and said, you've been approved. And we were so excited. And I drove over there, and that guy was sitting there on the patio of that house. And I said, hey, we're approved. I noticed there was a vehicle there, SUV there, had parked out in the street. And he said, well, you're too late.
0: Ooh.
2: He said, somebody else bought it. They've already put up their earnest money. That's a pretty sure deal, and so puts earnest money up.
0: Right.
2: And he said, they're having it inspected right now, you know, termite inspection. That's what that truck is. It's in pest control people. And so you're too late. So I went back to our Christian school, which was downtown, and I asked for somebody to go get your mom out of the classroom where she was assisting the teacher and send her to the office, principal's office. So she came in there, and I told her that the house had been sold, but that's the house we want. And I opened the Bible to Matthew 18:19-20. It said, if two of you will agree, it's touching anything they ask of the Father, Jesus said He'll give it to you, if you ask in His name. So we with the open Bible, we said, Lord, that's the house we want. And we're asking for that house to be ours on the basis of this scripture in the name of Jesus. Amen.

0: She went back in the classroom to work. I took the boys out to the park to play softball for their PE class, because I was not only the pastor and the principal of school, I was the coach.
1: Oh, wow.
0: And so while we're out there, I had gone to that guy's house probably a little bit before noon, and this was like 2 o'clock now. And so he drives up at the ballpark. And he said, "Ricky, can I talk to you?" I said, "As soon as I finish with these boys." And so he sat down on the bleachers and played a little more softball. And I told the boys to go back to school. It's just about 3 blocks away, so they could walk back. And so I walked over to him to see what he wanted. And he said, "I don't know why, but the guy backed out and wanted to buy the house. It's yours."
1: Look at that.
0: Wow. And we lived in it 19 years.
2: Mm-hmm. That's true. So
1: I remember it.
0: So when people get earnest about praying, and they learn to pray the word, things happen. But don't be like the lady my dad told me about. He said, this woman said, "Okay, it says you speak to a mountain, it'll move. And there's a mountain outside her window that annoyed her because it blocked her view. She spoke to that mountain to be removed. She went to bed. She woke up the next morning, looked out. She said, just what I figured. It's still there." Just what I figured. In other words, she didn't pray in faith.
1: Yeah, she told on herself, huh? Better give the answers. We're running low on time here.
0: Yeah, and I've eaten up your preaching time with another story.
1: You did? No. I think I preached anyway.
0: Yeah, I have bigger fish to fry.
1: Yeah.
0: That was the idiom for today. And the fellow that got away with it was O.J. Simpson. I'm one of those that believes he got away with it. But he didn't in the end. He's dead now, so if he didn't repent. Bible question, that city where Paul got his eyesight back was Damascus.
2: Mm-hmm.
0: Right after his conversion on the Damascus Road. We have 1, 2, 3, 4, 5, 6, 7, 8, 9, 10 people that got 6 points and one that got 5.
1: Congratulations.
0: Mm-hmm.
1: So I'm sure Becky and Andy won again.
0: Well, no, Becky's in third place. First place is Rudy and Lucia.
1: That's all it takes is missing one to be in third place?
2: Yeah.
0: Well, yeah.
1: So what's the difference between first and second then?
0: Well, they looked up one.
2: Oh, yeah.
0: They got all answers, but one of them in the week they looked up, that was Andy.
1: Oh.
0: And second place, and there's a tie between him and Shane. They had 29 points each. And in third place, there's 5 people tied. Delbert, the co-host, the Shippies, Becky, and Twyla. They all had 28 points each. And we heard from Andy Dean today. I hadn't heard from him in a long time. Now, that's good to hear from him. 6 points. And the Twins team got 5th place with a total of 25 points. Jimmy Ford was in 4th place with 26.
1: So
0: points.
1: Who was first then?
0: First place was Rudy and Lucia in Arlington,
2: Yay.
0: Texas.
1: Good job.
0: That's over 300 miles away from here.
1: Listening on the phone app.
0: Mm-hmm. I don't know if our chief engineer is listening or not, but yesterday morning, as I got in my vehicle, the driveway at the house to come up here, before I pulled out of the driveway, I pushed the buttons on the radio, and of course I could get to Amarillo Station. Perfect. But I pushed the button for KIJN, and it came in, as usually does. Most of the time, I couldn't get it this morning, but did yesterday. And I pushed 90.3, and just as clear as Amarillo Station was KPDR from Wheeler.
1: Look at that. Mm-hmm. Riding the jet stream right over.
0: Transmitter's over by Movidi, but I was picking it up crystal clear.
1: What you think? It goes the other direction. That's pretty cool.
0: In the driveway of my house at 4:30 yesterday morning, approximately.
1: 4:30.
0: Yeah.
1: That's early.
0: Well, just remember, if you're up at 4:30, you can possibly get us at three different places on the dial.
1: That's cool.
0: three different radio stations.
1: To go for a cruise and scan the dial.
0: Yeah, so at 30 seconds to the top of the hour.
1: Oh, great. So you want me to say, if you don't have a church, we want you at Accelerate Church, 4400 South Crockett, Amarillo, Texas. Can't be with us live, you might as well stream accelerate church.cc, 10 a.m. Sunday morning. We also have Wednesday night, 7 p.m.
0: And we have really good preaching.
1: Well, thank you. You taught me.
0: I know. I didn't teach you to preach that way. You are a magnificent preacher, thanks to the Lord.
1: Awkward. Praise the Lord.
0: This is the Kingdom Network, KJRT Amarillo, KPDR Wheeler, KVED Vernon, KIJN FM Farwell Clovis, KOGW Hartley Dalhart, KPCV Portales, KJDR Guyman, and KWAS Borger.
3: Have you noticed that children will occasionally disobey their parents for the express purpose of testing just how much they can get away with?
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3: One father told me recently of taking his three-year-old daughter to a basketball game. Naturally, the child was interested in everything in the gymnasium except the game, so the father permitted her to roam free. But he did walk her down to the stripe painted on the gym floor, and he told her not to go past that line. No sooner had he returned to his seat when she stopped at the border, then flashed a grin over her shoulder at her father as she deliberately placed one foot over the line. It was as if she were saying, "What you gonna do about it?" Now, when a parent ignores this kind of challenge, something changes in the parent-child relationship. The ultimate paradox of childhood is that boys and girls want to be led by their parents, but insist that their mothers and fathers earn the right to lead them.
4: For more information, visit drdobsonminute.org.
5: Hi, this is Sabrina Fitzgerald. Psalms chapter 40, verse 2 says, "He also brought me up out of a horrible pit, out of the miry clay, and set my feet upon a rock and established my steps."
0: Our slogan for this year is, "My heart is fixed in 2026. One of the scriptures for this is Psalm 57:7. "My heart is fixed, O God, my heart is fixed. I will sing and give praise." If you're not going to sing and give praise to God, it is probably not going to be possible to keep your heart fixed properly. Say it out loud. "O God, my heart is fixed in 2026.
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7: Our word for today comes from Ezekiel 14. "For anyone of the house of Israel or of the strangers who dwell in Israel who separates himself from me and sets up idols in his heart and puts before him what causes him to stumble into iniquity, then comes to a prophet to inquire of him concerning me, well, I'm going to set my face against that man." Now, this word was directed to the leaders that had set up idols, not in their homes, but in their hearts in Israel. Matthew Henry wrote of this, he said this, quote, "Those whose affections are placed upon the wealth of the world and the pleasures of sense, whose God is their money, whose God is their belly, they set up their idols in their hearts. Many who have no idols in their sanctuaries have idols in their hearts, which is no less a usurpation of God's throne. Those that join themselves to idols," Henry writes, "separates themselves from God," end quote. To find out more about our Bible reading plan, go to frc.org/Bible.
8: Now, don't you look at yourself. Don't you look at your problems. Don't you dare say that you're hopeless. You are not. You are not. God can bring life to you. God will make something out of you. And by the way, the only thing God makes something out of is nothing. And so if you'll become nothing, he'll make something out of you. When you stop trying and let God, you see, Abraham was faced with two impossibilities. First impossibility, that he could have a child. Impossible. Second impossibility, that God can tell a lie. So he just said, "I'll forget that impossibility and I'll take this one." And that impossibility became a possibility because God did exactly what he said he would do, because God cannot lie, and Abraham had a promise from God.
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10: History was made on today's date. Stay tuned for an American Minute with Bill Federer. He received the Distinguished Flying Cross for his service in the Pacific during World War II. He studied at Yale, was a congressman, ambassador to the UN, CIA director, and vice president under Ronald Reagan before becoming America's 41st president. His name, George Bush, born this day, June 12, 1924. In his inaugural address, President Bush stated, "I have just repeated the oath taken by George Washington 200 years ago, and the Bible on which I place my hand is the Bible on which he placed his. And my first act as president is a prayer. I ask you to bow your heads."
11: This has been an American Minute with Bill Federer. 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

0: financial issues, liftoff day. Oh, so excited. Seth Yudinsky, Sam Case, your host, your captain, Mark Manila, the captain of the ship here. Mark, how's our flight so far here on liftoff
1: day? Dallas.
0: I'm feeling good.
1: Dallas, I think we have a problem.
0: Here's the problem. Ready? Here's the problem. The phone lines are empty right now, which means you
1: can't. Oh my
0: call
1: gosh.
0: In.
1: How can That's they right. be empty? We've been on air at least, what, 20 seconds?
0: That's right. Hey, folks, it is an exciting day. We want you to give us a call at 610 363 1110 here on this launch day, SpaceX going public. It is Focus Friday as well. We've got overtime later in the show. It is a busy day today. But, gentlemen, I am ready to rock and roll. Mark, you excited for liftoff?
1: Absolutely.
0: Day?
1: Yeah, this is a historic moment. I really do believe this will go down in the history books as the beginning of the true space age. I know we've had rockets going into space. I know I've said it before, but the private sector now is taking over space. Space launches, satellites, moon villages, just vacation modules in space. All that is starting to be all the public instead of just government. So I think officially this will be the launch of the space age for us. And it also it will be historic because the largest IPO in history is going to happen in about 30 minutes. Also, probably the first single trillionaire ever. Elon Musk might hit $1 trillion today, depending on his net worth, depending on what happens with SpaceX. A lot of historic markers today. So another historic markers is you're here with us on financial issues and we're talking about it. So that's awesome.
0: Very cool. Historic.
2: Because today takes place in history. So.
0: It does. That's right.
1: That's right.
0: 610-363-1110. Hey, Mark, let's talk about that for just a moment here. You know, there's the potential for Elon Musk to become a trillionaire today. We're hearing a lot of news as well about the potential for several new billionaires and perhaps many new millionaires.
2: Thousands That's of millionaires kind of right. from people yeah. working for SpaceX.
0: Exactly.
1: Over 4,000 employees that they yeah. noted at the IPO price will become millionaires the moment that the stock starts trading.
0: So Mark,
1: and I think that is awesome myself.
2: Yeah, I read a report said that all these real estate agents in these luxury areas, you know, in Miami and LA, they're getting all these
1: their hands
2: calls
1: right
2: from
1: now
2: SpaceX
1: with their eyebrows up.
2: Yeah. They said they're already getting the calls. People are setting up shop. Yeah,
0: it's amazing.
1: That's really cool.
0: Mark, let's talk about that for just a minute here because that sounds to me almost like it's too good to be true to become a millionaire overnight. What's going on with this? Is this actually possible for, you know, a lot of these employees in these situations who are getting in at that ground level to be able to have the network skyrocket that much today?
1: Just remember, when they say overnight, what that really means is after a long, long time and many, many years, then all of a sudden overnight.
0: Yeah.
1: Because these employees took less pay over the years, getting SpaceX off the ground, getting Starlink off the ground. A lot of people who could have been making a whole lot at competitors of Elon's companies, could have been making a whole lot more money, but instead they took stock options and stocks in the company that had no liquidity to them, but believing in what Elon Musk was doing. And so it took years upon years, and then all of a sudden, with the IPO, they finally get to realize the money that they had trusted that they would eventually see. So it really isn't overnight. It was a long time of people doing without so that they could do with much, bottom line.
0: Mm. Now, Mark, what about the idea that I think many normal retail investors like us have where we're thinking, okay, we want to get in on this as soon as possible and let this thing skyrocket. Is that a possibility for people to get rich in a matter of hours with this?
1: Of course it is. It's very much a possibility. We've seen it before, but it's very unlikely.
0: Yeah.
1: And that's the thing, you know, especially when you look at the valuation of this company. I mean, it's price to sales. That's what we normally use when a company doesn't have earnings. So we can't do PEs, price to earnings. We look at price to sales. Well, the price to sales on SpaceX is almost 94x, 94
2: Sounds
1: times
2: a little high.
1: Every dollar, a little high. Well, you know, the average for the S&P 500 is 1.8. and SpaceX is 94. Think about that. Now, we're at an all-time high at the price of sales in the S&P. It's at 3.8 or 3.6 right now. I'm rounding numbers, okay? So think about it. At an all-time high of the S&P, the average being 3.6, and SpaceX is at 94. That's so overvalued that it could take years upon years. But that never stopped the markets from going crazy. But we have to look at this. And this is the warning that I have been given everybody I know. Be careful. This is so overvalued and so overhyped that, yeah, you can respect the company. You can get excited about what Elon has done and all these kind of things. But don't get drawn into the hype. Look at the valuations. Compare it to other space companies.
2: I was going to ask, what about other IPOs we've seen? Something like Tesla, Facebook, of these things that people get excited about.
1: You know, Tesla has been beat up so much by people saying it's so overvalued. Right now, Tesla is trading at 14x price over sales.
2: Right, so that tells you something.
0: Yeah,
1: that's almost like seven times less than SpaceX is seven times more, and Tesla was the main. You know, people beat up on Tesla so long. I should have looked up Nvidia. Yeah, but I didn't. But anyway, all I'm saying is it's way overvalued. It's exciting. It's wonderful. If you want to get a share or two to be part of history, that's cool. But don't take your life savings and put it in it. Don't take your house money, your food money, your clothes money and put it into it. If you got a hobby and you got hobby money set aside, like maybe to buy a new guitar and you want to put it into there instead of the guitar, how could you? No, I mean, that's the kind of thing to do right now. Because nobody knows what's going to happen. Is the hype going to take it to Mars right away, the price to Mars right away? It could, but I can't see how it could stay up there because after a very short period of time, the institutions are going to start selling off just to take the benefits out of it, just to take the money out of it. Buying it for long-term, well, long-term is a good idea, but it could take years. And in fact, the average IPO like this, large IPO, takes 3 years before it breaks even. So,
2: yeah, that's what I was wondering. How does it compare in valuation and what we can expect based on previous IPOs? That really puts it in perspective.
1: We can expect a rocket ride.
2: By the way, NVIDIA is around a 20 for price to sales.
1: Yeah, less than a quarter of what this is. And people, you go out to different sites where analysts are discussing companies, and they talk about NVIDIA like the most ridiculously overpriced company that could be. They want to see it come down. And yet it stays up and it keeps making money. So who knows? Nobody can predict the future, and I'll never try to. But I really believe from a Stuart perspective, we're not to be going to a casino. And that's what this feels like to me more than anything else right now. I have total confidence that Elon Musk is one of the best businessmen in the history of the United States. I have total confidence or belief that SpaceX is going to be a great company sometime. What I don't believe is it makes sense to get in at this point from an investment, even a long-time investment perspective.
0: Mark, that's really well said. Hey, folks, let me just remind you here. Mark and Sam and myself, we're giving you a small taste of what we went into in depth on yesterday's conference call. If you want an in-depth look at that, you got to listen to the conference call yesterday. And if you're not a partner, you can access that conference call simply by becoming a partner at financialissues.org. Just click that Become a Partner button. But I would encourage every single one of you, if you have not gotten a chance to listen to yesterday's conference call, please go and do so. Great, great information there, Mark. And like we were just saying, we're scratching the surface here of the depth that you went into it yesterday. So I highly encourage people, go and listen to that.
1: And that was a lot of fun digging into it like that. Just like doing the show is a lot of fun. 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Watch.

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0: 10. Would love to hear from you folks. If you've got questions, we got the answers for you. You know, Mark, I think today is one of those days where we really need to be locked into our strategy because there's going to be a lot of hype both ways. If there's excitement, there's going to be hype. If SpaceX tanks, there's going to be a lot of hype in the negative. How do we maintain that disciplined approach on a day like today, Mark?
1: Keeping your eyes on the Lord. I know that sounds so typical of the religious class to say these things, but it isn't. What it is a fact. As stewards, we're supposed to honor God in all we do. That includes how we invest his money. I'm not saying that he would be offended by owning SpaceX any more than he would be thrilled for you to buy it in his portfolio. But what I am saying, he wants us to be stewards and not just to go to a casino. And right now, with IPOs, that's generally a casino. Nobody knows where they're going to go. All the numbers really aren't out there yet. And all the facts aren't out there yet. So I've always stayed away from IPOs. People would ask me questions about, well, what's the, what's the rules on how quick it can release a stock if you buy it at the IPO, or if you're in a special, if you get special stock from different things like being an employee and stuff. I never even looked into them because I stayed away from IPOs. I think they're too volatile. I think they're just a little bit crazy. And yes, every now and then one goes through the ceiling and stays here, but it's very seldom. Most of the time, if they go through the ceiling, they drop like a rock, and then they stay down for quite a while, for many years. Like I said, the larger IPOs, historically, it looks like they stay down for about 3 years before they finally come around. SpaceX might be different. I don't know. I hope it is, because there's so many great things that could come out of it. But we'll see. We'll see.
0: Mm. Hey, Mark, let me throw one more wrinkle at you here. Perhaps you may have seen this as well. So there are actually, right as we speak, a growing number of protesters who are in Times Square right now, who are basically, they've set up this inflatable effigy of Elon Musk, and they're, basically, they are accusing Musk, and included in that would be SpaceX and Grok, of some of the recent news headlines saying that Grok is able to easily allow people to create and distribute sexualized images, even images of children. What do we make of that, Mark? First of all, are those even founded accusations? And second of all, does that even conflate with SpaceX? Because that's what these protesters are claiming. Is that something we should keep an eye on, Mark?
1: Absolutely. Almost any AI can do that and has done it, and that was a big deal. But what else can do that? Crayons.
0: Yeah. Yeah.
1: You know what else can do that? Pencils. You know what else can do that is Adobe, Photoshop. Yeah. Cameras. Are they protesting Adobe right now because in Adobe you can go in and create these things? No, they're not. What they're protesting is wealth. They haven't worked as hard. They haven't tried as hard as Elon Musk did, so they want to.
2: But by evidence that they can protest at 9:30 on a Friday, they don't have a job. Yeah.
0: Why are these guys at work? My goodness!
1: Exactly. Everybody wants something somebody else worked and gave their whole life for. None of them probably ever slept on a factory floor trying to get the computers to work so they could get cars out and break even someday. None of them did this kind of stuff. Their jealousy is based on they want what somebody else has, and they don't think it's fair that they would have to work for it. It's very shallow is what this is. They say, we want everybody to be equal. We want equality across the board, including financially. Fine, let's have equality in working and dedication and sweating and productivity. You don't want to put into those things. You don't want that to be equal because you don't want to do it. You just want everybody else to do it and then split their money with you. That's called laziness. And the Bible talks against laziness so much, sloth. Slothfulness. It's just disgusting. It's one of the big sins of the Bible, slothfulness. So, you know, if you want things to be equal, then equalize it. If you want what Seth has, you know, his million-dollar mansions and all his Mercedes-Benz and stuff, you got to be willing to work 24/7 like he has over the last 10 years.
0: Let's just be clear here. It's a fleet of F-150s.
1: Oh, I'm sorry. I'm sorry. And obviously, we're making fun of this. None of us, you know, have gotten rich doing what we're doing here. We're doing it for God's purposes. Yep. But those who have worked real hard, they and people say, well, it's ridiculous they have so much money. Yeah, and it's ridiculous you don't have money enough to take care of yourself that you have to take care of, you have to take other people's money because you're not willing to be equal with them and how dedicated and how hard they work. I know I'm getting off on a little bit of a rant here, but it bothers me when they pick and choose the data points they want to use, but they don't talk about pure equality. You know, they only talk about one data point, say, well, he's got a trillion times more than I do. Yeah, he's worked a trillion times harder than you did too.
0: Yeah, absolutely. And he's got, you know, people like that, Mark, are very skilled in one particular area. They can hyper-focus on things, and Musk has that ability to do that.
2: I mean, the guy lives in a shack on the Tesla grounds. That's basically where he lives the whole time.
0: It's crazy.
1: Yeah. I noticed that in the chat that there's some talk about SpaceX. One of them is like... What's the lockup period? And, you know, we're seeing that all over the place. I think you have some information on that, don't you, Sam?
2: Yeah, and it really depends on who or how you bought those shares. So Fidelity right now is enforcing a 15-day lockup period if you were part of the IPO. If you do violate that, that could result in various bans from future IPOs. Depends on how many times you have violated that. SoFi, they have a 30-day anti-flipping window. And then Schwab doesn't have any, which is really interesting. So really, that's all to say, just make sure what the brokerage you bought those shares from, their rules are if you did get those early IPO shares.
1: Yeah. And you know, I get where everybody's coming from because years ago, it used to be, I think it was SEC regulated even. I'm not sure of that. But there was a lockup period like 6 months or 3 months or something like that. Now it seems to be platform imposed more than anything else.
2: Yeah, I was surprised to see that.
1: I don't know. Yeah. And from what I'm seeing, Schwab doesn't have any lockup.
2: Unless the IPO somehow is specifically stating there is one, they'll follow.
1: Right. And I haven't seen that. So I don't know. If you're buying it and you're a investment steward, you probably shouldn't be worried about that because you should be buying it for the long term that you believe this is a long-term buy. Otherwise, you're just gambling.
2: Now, if you do buy it, though, and let's just say something crazy, and the next day it spikes 7,000%, wouldn't that be a good stewardship to maybe be like, okay, I'm going to lock that in.
1: Absolutely. Yeah. Absolutely. Yeah. No, it would be very good. Maybe you bought it believing this is going to be a great long-term buy and it goes up 10 times. Yeah.
2: I'd be willing to violate the lockup for that.
1: You should prune your profits, you know, bring it back down to reality and lock those profits in because I don't know how often a stock can do that and keep that valuation, especially when it's starting off at a 94 price to sales.
0: Yeah, absolutely.
1: Yeah.
0: Hey, here's a banger in the chat here, guys. Robert's saying, do the protesters have to pay income tax on their protest salaries?
2: Which I guess is $0, right?
1: Yeah. And, well, no, it's not $0 because most of the protests in the last, in quite a few years, actually, have been paid protests, the majority of them.
0: Subsidized, haven't
1: they? Right. Yeah. Now, my guess is they're paid cash, so they're probably not claiming it. Maybe they're claiming it as tips.
0: There you go. That's right.
2: Thanks, Trump.
0: Love it. 610-363-1110. Guys, markets yesterday just popped. They rose considerably. I think there was some excitement about SpaceX, but I think a lot more of it was actually pretty interesting that Trump canceled the regularly scheduled programming of evening strikes against Iran. So I guess he announced that we were going to strike Iran, and then he canceled
2: Not just strike it. We were going to seize Karg Island and seize the whole oil production in Iran. And then he said, yeah, I'm not going to do that.
0: That seems like a pretty decent strategy for spiking the markets is just announce that you're going to do something like
2: And they claim there's going to be a peace deal on Sunday or by Sunday. But in my opinion, any peace deal with Iran doesn't mean anything.
1: Right. Exactly. Right. And, you know, the markets are starting to turn down. I think the NASDAQ futures have dropped from positive now up 0.4% down to 0.15. And it seems like the S&P futures are coming down slowly. I just at the glance I could take here when I had a second. So I don't know what's going on. I wonder if a lot of people are getting concerned since the NASDAQ is a tech heavy index, whether a lot of people are getting concerned about the IPO and I don't know. We're going to see a lot of volatility for a while. SpaceX isn't just its own roller coaster. It is going to pull a lot of technologies around with it for a while. There's going to be a lot of disturbance. Get ready for it. I think who was it? George or somebody in our chat said, or Robert, somebody said, you know, strap yourself in. and I totally agree with that
2: Make sure you can endure the G-force.
1: Yeah, that's so true. And what I'd really like to say is we have been talking for months now about getting realigned in your asset allocation so you're well diversified. We saw a couple of days ago that made total sense when the pullback happened. If you're well diversified, it didn't hurt you half as much as it did others who weren't well diversified, but we're all in the tech and those areas. So being diversified right now is one of those tools who help level out a little bit the ups and the downs of the roller coaster of the stock market. If you haven't locked in some profits, maybe the time is now to lock those in before it gets totally crazy. And I think that's whenever we go through volatile times, you know, the risk is that you get pulled down with it if you've let all your tech or whatever sector is running up so much, to go ahead and do that and not prune it back so that you've locked in those gains and you diversified more so that when it does pull back, because remember, the market is a cycle. It's a cycle of teasing you by giving you what you want, growth and that, and then it goes and tries to take it away like a lion in the jungle to eat your lunch or eat you for lunch, you know. So just remember, diversification is a good part of risk management. Pruning is stewardship. It's not fear. Pruning is locking in your profits, not fearing that they'll go away. It's just a godly way to work with godly money. And as stewards, you know that. You get to do that, and you will do that. And remember, I really appreciate that you do love the Lord enough to invest with biblical integrity. And if you got to go away, well, you can come out to financialissues.org and join us for the second half of the show and then overtime. We look forward to seeing you there.

0: know that an unborn baby's heart beats at an average of 120 times every minute? 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And today, I want to encourage you to give to the amazing work of Preborn. 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
0: Did you know that an unborn baby's heart beats at an average of 120 times every minute? 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

0: Mark, any similarities between today and that fateful day there back in 1969? Both space related. I'm.
1: You like that, huh?
0: That's fun.
1: Yeah.
0: Yeah. Yeah. It's good stuff. Hey, folks, listen, give us a call, 610-363-1110. We have officially lifted off. Trading has begun for SpaceX. Mark, I'm seeing we might not see information on how it's looking for at least another few moments.
2: Won't get quoted until 9:50, it looks like.
0: Yep. So if you're looking for information on your Fidelity or on, you know, other things like that, might be a little bit of a delay.
1: It's a verdict. Yeah, exactly. Be patient. Yeah.
0: Hey, Mark, here's a great question that we got in our chat. Daniel from Tennessee is asking, what does Mark look at to determine if the market is overbought or oversold? As we discussed in the conference call, it was one of our topics. Daniel said, the oscillator I look at on my weekly, monthly charts show all the indices and their corresponding ETFs are overbought at the moment. What do you think, Mark, about that?
1: Yeah, I think you're absolutely right. Right. The markets can be overbought and on a pullback. You know, it could be both, you know, so that's not an issue. There's a bunch of different things you could look at. One of the things that I use, though, to help me that a lot of people don't look at, it's just me. It's just the way I figured out some things earlier on. And one of them is that the bullish percent for the New York Stock Exchange. And what that is how many stocks are on a buy signal compared to how many stocks aren't. Right now, it's actually at 50%, which means that it doesn't determine whether overbought or oversold, but it determines how many, it gives you an idea of what the sentiment is on that market. So I look at that over things like relative strength index, where if it gets above 70, it's this way. If it gets below 30, it's oversold. You know, I like those. They're indicators, but also something very simple, like looking at the average PE of the S&P 500 and comparing that with what it is today, you know, so look at the average 10-year or the average 30-year even of the PE of that and looking at the price to earnings, and you can see some in that. So there's a lot of different indicators. How do we know it's overbought right now, that the a lot of the market is overbought? Because these indicators say so, for one, but if you look at the individual stocks in your portfolio, you'll probably see their PEs are elevated above their norm. They're way above it. If you want a shorter term thing, you could be looking at the 50-day, the price over the 50-day to see, is the price of the stock over its 50-day moving average or its 200-day moving average? You know, you can look at those things. Also, you've all heard of the death cross, and that's where the 50-day crosses down below the 200-day moving average, and that is a warning that it's being sold off. And the opposite is true when it moves above. You know, so there's all these indicators. I'm saying all that. I'm just dumping out these thoughts because there's no one indicator that indicates it for me. You have to look at it all. And generally, when I'm looking at it, I'm looking at it in relationship to what I'm owning. And that's what you should be doing. Are the markets there? Here's another way. This is one indication that the markets are overvalued or overbought. When I go looking to put I'm looking for stocks to put on the buy list at Financial Issues, and everyone I come across, the valuation is through the ceiling. That indicates to me, when I can't find a stock in 3 days worth buying, that indicates to me the markets are overbought. I'm going to call that the financial issue overbought, oversold indicator. What do you think?
0: I think that's great. And Daniel, it's a great question, brother. Appreciate you asking. 610-363-1110. Mark, let's go to the phones. Why don't we talk to Gary? Gary's calling from Tennessee.
1: Hi, Gary. Welcome to Financial Issues. What's on your mind today?
3: Well, our church has a $250,000 construction loan from a local bank, and a generous church member has offered to loan the money at 0% interest rate to pay that off. Is there any restrictions that you know of that both parties should be aware of on this?
1: Well, you got to be careful. Private loans, there are government regulations on that. Sometimes they'll impose a minimum interest that he should have been paid for this to be a loan. Okay, so doing that, he'll have to pay tax on that phantom interest, even if he doesn't receive it. So that might be something that you want to look into. Now, it might be different with churches. With loans to 501c3s. Mm-hmm. So you might want to look into that to find out, talk to the church's accountant, that kind of stuff. Also, there's always the relationship you got to be careful about.
0: That's right.
1: What happens if the church moves in a direction this gentleman doesn't like? Does he have control there that he shouldn't have if he's not sitting on the board of elders, deacons? Does he have control and influence that maybe the church doesn't want to give up because of his loan to the church? I don't know. A lot of prayer. He might be just an incredibly godly man and his desires to do this. If he needs the money sometime in the future, has he talked about that? Is there a payment schedule? Is there a promise from the church?
0: Something
1: is the church
0: in writing,
1: able
0: Mark,
1: to?
0: Yeah.
1: Make it an official thing so that nobody gets hurt. Everybody knows what the terms are, and who's in control. That's the only thing I'd be looking at, Gary. Oftentimes, many times, churches have patrons within the church who do help with these kind of things. I don't want to say if he can afford to just donate it, but I would think that would be the best way to go to keep it clean. If he can't afford to donate it, then it needs to be very clear that he needs this money back in writing and that the church is going to do that and that the church has the ability, based on not only current but past revenues coming in from donations and grants and whatever, to make it happen.
0: Mark, you were very polite with that response, and I'm glad that you said that, because that was my first thought with it, was if you can afford to pay the loan, why not just make it a gift, make it easy on everybody? If you don't need the money back for this guy, Gary, you know, whoever this person is, just keeps it simple that way.
1: Yeah. And obviously he's got to tug at his heart to hurt to help the church.
0: Right.
1: So, but how he does that is between him and the Lord, not me and him.
0: That's right.
1: And, you know, he might just feel more comfortable. He might say, well, I can afford not to have this money for the next 10 years, but after 10 years, I need it for my retirement. You know, you never know. So we'll leave it between him and the Lord and your church and him. But I would highly suggest that everybody, as good stewards, sit down, talk about this, pray about this, get it down in writing to where everybody is happy with how the agreement is put together, and then move forward. And in agreement, it's the amount, it's the payment schedule, it's everything that needs to be, so nobody gets upset. Even if the church goes in a direction he doesn't like, it doesn't matter, because it's in writing, and he knows the church has the right to do that. Okay?
0: Mark, I hope I'm not speaking out of term here, but Gary, what do you think he should do?
1: Yeah.
3: Well, I think first off, you should have a promissory note, and then go ahead and check with his CPA, because I'm not sure he's selling a piece of property, and I'm not sure whether or not the piece of property is an income property, and he'd have to pay for taxes on that, and what he'll have left on that. And then of course, I'm not sure how old this person is. And if he's over 65, then he's got to look at if he's on Medicare, he's got to add that to his income and what that will involve with that. So there's a lot of different questions. And I was just brought up with this. So
1: Gary, I love your perspective on this. Yeah. You're looking out for the donor, for the person who wants to do this. You said more about making sure that it's done right for him than you did for the church. That's the heart that needs to be in this across the board. Everybody needs to be looking out for each other, come to the table together and saying, yeah, but we're concerned about this for you. We're concerned about that for the church. We're concerned about this for you. Go back and forth and work it out as brothers in the Lord, and make sure that you're all conscious of that Jesus is sitting there with you guys, and that let him be the final say of it. If everybody can't get to a place of peace with this, I would say don't do it. because in James chapter 3, 14 through 17, you read that, and it's very clear that we should, when we make a decision, there should be clarity. There shouldn't be smoke and mirrors. That the wisdom from above is first pure, then peaceful, gentle, willing to yield, full of good fruits without hypocrisy. You know, so I think it's a wonderful thing. Thank you for making my day by bringing this up, Gary, in the sense that I love hearing that people are working together to move the kingdom of God forward. God bless you, sir. That is so cool of you and everybody else to be doing these kind of things to help get the word out. Just like we want to get the word out about investing with biblical integrity, we do that through the show every day. And if you are listening to us on anything but online, we would like you to know that when we go into overtime today, you can join us at financialissues.org live and join the chat there as well, financialissues.org. 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
7: 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Great thing to do. Mark, there's a good question here from Brian. He's 48 years old. It's a fantastic question. And he's saying, it's really for my 10-year-old daughter who would like to invest $100 and more over time. How would you approach, Mark, her desire to invest money and honor God at the same time? I'm always grateful for your feedback. What do you think?
8: That is so cool. Yeah, I love this question. That your 10-year-old daughter is interested in investing and honoring God at the same time. That gives me chills to think about. What a great moment for you to not only bond with your daughter, but bond in mentoring her.

0: that it is God's money. And right off the bat, if we have gains, if we lock in some gains, maybe it's time to give back to the Lord, to donate to his ministries, his church, to good causes that your daughter gets to research and come up with as well. So you can mentor her in giving, you can mentor her in investing, you can mentor her in savings, you can mentor her in the ways of stewardship, financial stewardship here, step by step, without it being a lecture, but being a real-time fun thing to do, looking up stocks together, going out to screen it, clean it, and screening them and making sure they're in alignment with God's word and his desire of love for this world. You know, it's so exciting. I'm very happy for you. What would I invest in? How do you invest that? Well, because it's such a small amount, it's very hard to be buying individual stocks, because you'd be buying oftentimes fractions of stocks or minimum shares, like one or two, which you don't always get the best prices. So you have the ETFs and the mutual funds, and you have those at Timothy Plan. Here's another angle on this that I think you might want to consider. I know a lot of the people at Timothy Plan, from the founder down, and they love the Lord. The majority of them are so God-centered, it's incredible. When you call into the Timothy Plan, you can hear and feel the difference. So maybe it would be a good time to make a call to the Timothy Plan and say, hey, my daughter would like to open up an account. She's a minor, so it probably would be a joint account, because when it comes down to it, I lean towards a joint account for a minor over an UGMA or an UTMA, because you never know where they're going to be when they're 18 and they take over this account. If they've fallen into the wrong group and they're on drugs, I've actually had the experience of a client who lost their son to a drug overdose because that happened, and he came into money and he got stupid with it, and he killed himself. So I'd rather be a joint account, so you can always see what's going on and you can mentor them to the future. And when you know that they hit it right, or it could they're running the right rail, the rail that God had laid for them, the path that laid for them, you could transfer it all over into, and just remove yourself from the account or give the account over to them. But go there and open up account and talk to the people at Timothy Plant. Let her talk to them as well. And that way she gets involved in the culture of investing with biblical integrity. It's a great thing.
1: That's awesome. You know, Mark, just to add a final quick thing there as well, and you nailed it with this. I'm so excited that Brian is not falling into the trap of thinking, well, my daughter's 10, so she's not going to understand it. The Lord Jesus himself said, let the little children come to me. Now, that was obviously a gospel pull, Mark. He was saying that they can have a personal relationship with me just like a grown-up can. And it was reminding grown-ups to make our hearts more like innocent hearts of children. But I also believe that principle applies to biblically responsible investing. Mark, kids can do it too. The kids can do it too.
0: And you can do it together.
1: Really well. Absolutely. Yeah. Absolutely.
0: So, think of lessons you're teaching. When the account goes up, you can teach your gratitude on how to give, not greed. Yeah. When it goes down, you can teach them patience, not fear, realizing God is in control. Wherever it goes, it's okay, as long as you're doing your homework and you're managing it to the best that God has enabled you to do it. And the lessons that can be learned over time for your daughter and the connection between you and your daughter are worth far more than that first $100. Mm, right. Oh, and by the way, I think that's a great idea. Just go for it. This is a good thing.
1: Yeah, it's awesome. God bless you, Brian. So cool. Mark, question from Tyler. He's 43. He says, I've got an aggressive growth portfolio. I got about $2,500 of new money. What do you recommend to do with the new money today, right now? Do I invest it, keep it dry in high yield savings, wait for market correction from a leaky tech bubble? If I were to invest, where would you advise? I really like the Timothy Plan ETF options. What do you think, Mark? What should Tyler do?
0: Yeah. Tyler, I'm right with you on that. I like the ETF options. $2,500 going into some of these ETFs, especially, I know they're new and they haven't proven themselves, but using free cash flow as a basis for screening stocks out to find the financial steal, as financial issue steal, as we call it, in a stock is a good indicator. So this may be a conservative, but it's still a growth fund. The Timothy Plan, the TPCG new ETF might be great for that money.

0: I like the direction you're heading with it. I don't think there's any rush to get in it at this moment. I personally would see this today as a day to be like at the movie theater, watching the ups and downs of the movie, but being careful. If you want to move in today, that's fine too. No big deal. I over the long run, it's not going to make that much of a difference. But the markets could be whiplashed around today. And I'm just saying that sometimes it's just good to sit back and watch the world go by and realize that you know, there's no rush in it today. But if you believe, if God has put on your heart that it needs to get invested, I like the Timothy Plain ETFs as well. I think that's a good move.
1: Absolutely. Mark, you know, the one other aspect of this that I noticed with Tyler is being 43 in an aggressive growth portfolio, he's got a lot of time's on his side. My tendency, and Mark, you can speak to this, tell me if I'm off base or not. My tendency is I'd be less concerned with waiting for the market correction and more concerned about getting in when I'm ready and resolving stay in.
0: No, I totally agree. That's why I said, if you feel like you want to get in now, get in, don't wait. Actually, I thought he posted this because he was hoping I'd say buy SpaceX, but I'm not gonna say that. It's not gonna happen.
2: Well, you just said it, but you didn't. It wasn't in the exact sentence.
1: You still somebody could clip that out. SpaceX. That part of Mark saying buy SpaceX, and they just clip it out and repeat it. Buy SpaceX.
2: You just said it like a political ad.
0: That'll happen, won't it?
1: Exactly right.
0: Exactly. If somebody wants to come after me,
1: there you go.
0: It's just kind of crazy.
1: Yep. Speaking of which, guys. Overtime coming in about 2.5 minutes or so. We will be looking at SpaceX because we'll be able to have some of that live data there. So I just got to say, Mark, one more time, if you're not able to get to overtime, make sure that you are able to. The way to do it is to get to financialissues.org/watch or the FISM app. Or you can also watch us on our social streams too, YouTube, Facebook, Rumble. But we'll be talking about all that and a lot more, Mark. I'm excited for it.
2: And Roku too, sure. Don't forget.
1: And Roku, that's right. That's right.
2: Watch us on the big screen.
1: There you go.
0: Yeah, I like that idea. I prefer watching things like this on the big screen. It just makes it more fun, makes it feel like you're there more. Also, you can have it up on your app and on the big screen, so you can be in the chat as well.
1: Yep.
2: So you're double dipping, FISM maxing. Yeah.
1: Absolutely.
0: FISM maxing.
2: As the youths would
0: from
2: say online.
0: The Samster.
1: Yeah, that's right. Hey, one more thing here too, guys. The conference call from yesterday is posted. So after you listen to Overtime, once that's finished in a little over a half an hour, and you didn't get the chance to listen to the conference call, go and listen to it. Or if you want to go back and listen to it again, I'd encourage you to go back and listen to that conference call again. Really, really good information there. And once again, that's information that is privy to partners only. So if you're not a partner with FISM and you want to listen to that conference call, become a partner today, $132 a year. That's one of the many benefits that you get is those monthly conference calls. You can do that, financialissues.org. Click that become a partner button.
0: Yeah. Absolutely. Awesome. I just saw Scott in our chat saying, it's funny that all the space stocks and ETFs are significantly down today.
1: They're sad.
0: Everybody thought that Elon Musk rockets would be pulling them all up. But remember, things change very quickly as all across the board. Thank you for being with us. Thank you for loving the Lord. Thank you for investing with integrity. But don't go away, because today is overtime and we're going to have a lot of fun in overtime, because we get to have a lot of fun by talking about what's important to you. And that's being a

0: we ever forget that we're one nation under God, then we will be a nation gone under.
1: Across the Amarillo area today, we're expecting a high temperature in the mid-90s. South breeze this afternoon, 10 to 20 miles per hour. Tonight, overnight low, mid to upper 60s. Chance of rain in the night, 50%. 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Flashpoint is a televised program that we use the audio from for our radio purposes. Flashpoint is a program that focuses on pertinent issues currently facing America and delivers news and commentary under the anointing, encouraging evidence and hope that God is working to bring about His plans and purposes in these turbulent times. Gene Bailey is the host of Flashpoint, along with regular contributors such as Mario Murillo, Hank Cunnerman, and Lance Walnow. And now, here is the latest episode of Flashpoint.
2: This is the time we stand for truth. We stand for freedom. We stand for righteousness.
3: In this 250th year of American independence, we hereby rededicate the United States of America as one nation under God.
2: Constitution City, Texas. Will you stand?
4: Come on, let me hear you, Constitution City! Sit down. Welcome to all of you watching on television. Would you please welcome Rick Green to his own place? Here he is. Okay, Rick, where are we?
5: I'm trying not to get emotional, Gene. I've dreamed of this for 3 years. We've been out here in Constitution City for 3 years and have Flashpoint.
4: I know.
5: Already here, yeah. To have you here.
4: Oh, it's great.
5: I'm serious. I'm trying not to break down because this is a dream come true. It literally is. We are standing in part of our Independence Hall replica. So we haven't built our building yet, but we have the interior built thanks to our friend Mark Adams up in Indiana. Donated everything to build out the assembly room. So most people recognize this is just like the Independence Hall. You got the president's table, the declaration, the two feathered pins, the silver inkwell, the president's chair, all that good stuff. So we wanted you to be able to see what it's like, what we're going to end up building. And for those of you that are staying and doing the Patriot Experience this weekend, at the end of the experience, you will get to come up and sign the Declaration of Independence beneath that amazing final sentence.
4: That's cool.
5: So, Gene, wait a minute.
4: So you're going to build this whole room.
5: Yes, so we'll build the full Independence Hall replica and the interior of the assembly room where both the Declaration of Independence and the Constitution were done. That part's already done. So these walls will then go in that building, and it will look just like when you go to Philadelphia. But now you'll get to come to Constitution City, and in Independence Hall in Constitution City, study the Constitution and sign the Declaration of Independence.
4: Is that not cool or what? Yeah? Awesome.
5: I see Flashpoint Army people coming the year for the next 20 years getting trained to go back home and start brush fires of liberty.
4: And you're paying for people to come from now on.
5: Yes, out of your checkbook and credit card. I think you dropped it over there. I'm gonna use it. Yes.
4: Yeah.
5: And it is actually, I mean, this is the 250th, right?
4: So it is.
5: We're just a few days away from the 250th birthday of the actual Declaration of Independence. What a great time to be doing this. And if you think about what they did, Gene, just 3 days ago was the day that Richard Henry Lee stood up in this room and said that these United Colonies are and of right ought to be free and independent states. He committed treason in that room to start our nation. And then on July 2nd, they got together and voted on it. They came back on August 2nd, and they signed the document where it says, in support of this declaration, with a firm reliance on the protection of divine providence, we mutually pledge to each other our lives, our fortunes, and our sacred honor. And so, Gene, I think you and I should start it by signing the Declaration of Independence together.
4: All right, go ahead.
5: All right, you take that pen. I'll take this pen.
4: Can I do like John Hancock?
5: Yes, you can be the John Hancock of today. Now King George can read your name and double the bounty on your head. Amen.
4: All right, let's get started. You ready, Flashpoint? Let's get going.
5: Go.
4: All right, so if you're a patriot and you are a veteran, would you please stand, those of you? Let's honor you, all the veterans in the house. Thank you. Thank you, yes, amen. What about if you're here with your spouse that supported you, would you stand as well? Come on, there you go, thank you, awesome. You know, we always honor the farmers, the first responders, all of those, but I think it's appropriate, are there any ranchers in the house? Here we are, you know, thank you for joining us. Yeah, come on, that's great, thank you.
6: Where are you at, Steve Baxter? Stand up, or you're a rancher. Yeah. You and Sally.
4: Yeah, there they are. Come on. What makes America great? What makes Texas great? And I found a few people waiting. Would you please welcome Hank Kuhneman? Bishop Wendell Hutchins. Chad Connolly. Bill Federer. And let's get things started, all right? All right, so we usually start off. We're in a little bit of a smaller stage here, Rick.
5: You do seem awfully close.
4: I know. And before we get started, I told him I was going to do this, but Bishop Hutchins wore some special socks, so I want you to see his socks. His 250th socks.
5: Hey, I got my Flashpoint boots. Look at that. It looks kind of like the jacket.
4: You do.
5: Yeah, those are good. Yeah. Ask Hank about his boots.
4: All right, so let's go down our... we're going to do our lightning round sitting down, okay? Really, sorry. All right, so Pastor Hank, I'll get you to start.
7: Right. Well, first of all, you asked how many Rangers are in the house. You know, when I pulled up on this beautiful property, Rick, I thought a Texas Walker Ranger. Did I say it right? Ranger Talk Walker.
5: It was close.
7: And I guess I'm a ranger because I just bought a range for my kitchen. So that makes me a ranger. But, Rick, what an honor it is to be here. And this is a beautiful, beautiful place. And I just want to say this very quickly. When I was on the airplane, I prayed for you. And I literally had a mini, I don't know, you can call it a little vision, where I really saw the dove of the Spirit of God, a wing come over this property and over all you're doing and lift you now. And you're going to, it's going to align with the wing of the Eagle of America. And there's going to be an acceleration of this vision. And that's what the Lord wants you to know. So because you've been faithful.
4: That's right.
7: And so I want to say that. But it's an honor to be here. Gene, I have to do this. So Rick smacks on me at Flashpoint when I'm not there. And he said, you guys were talking about aliens. And
4: have you got an alien?
7: He said that I dress like an alien. And so Rick and I are twins. Rick, we are not of this world. So I bought you one. If I could have mine, I bought you mine.
4: Wait, you're going to have to put it on.
5: I have to.
7: This is a message to all of us that we are not of this world. We're not subcultural. We are to be countercultural, right? And I wore boots, and they're I don't know, velvet boots, and he said it doesn't qualify for a Texan. So can we get a picture together, and then I'll let Gene do his fire round, if you don't mind. Can we get a picture? Where's the camera?
5: BJ. No, up here. Here we go.
7: All right. Two aliens. We're twins.
5: That's awesome.
7: All right. I love you.
5: Love it. Thank you.
7: I got to take this thing off because I'm starting to get spaced out. I wanted you to love it. But Rick, but Gene, I do have some very powerful things to say, but that was what I wanted to do. Thank you so much.
4: That was very powerful.
7: Thank you for this moment. He can't get away with it, so I had to do something.
4: Okay. Bishop, do you have jacket for Rick or anything?
5: Socks? Did you bring me socks?
8: No. I thought I hit a home run with the socks. I'm not even in the game.
4: All right, so lightning round. What's on your mind? Give me 2 minutes or less.
8: Well, first of all, thank you for allowing us to be a part of this. And this is an incredible property. And this, the vision that is encompassed here. Anyone can be a better citizen just parading through these grounds and learning again what it means to be a biblical citizen, joining God and country. So I thank you for that anointing that rests here.
4: Amen. Chad Connolly.
9: I'm just honored to be here with you guys. Rick, you and I have been talking about this for a while. Gene, we were going to do this in January. It was cold. Now it's hot. listen, our country's at stake. Y'all know what the stakes are. Everything we care about is at stake this fall. And if Christians don't show up in droves and astound the media and the left, we're going to take a turn that veers our nation away from the great founding. And so proud of what you're doing. Love the vision. Honored to be here among all these just heroes of the faith of today.
4: Amen. Bill Federer, go ahead.
10: One of the things I did years ago was read through every century of recorded human history to find out what the most common form of government is. And it's kings, pharaohs, Caesar, Kaiser, Sultan, Tsar. And a king is just a glorified gang leader. So the default setting for human government is gangs. And as the centuries go on, the kingdoms get bigger because with the latest military advancement, kings can kill more people. And pharaohs and Caesars and Kaisers. But finally, the King of England had the biggest empire that planet Earth had ever seen. The King of England was a globalist. He was a one-world government guy. The sun never set on the British Empire. And America's founders decided they did not like globalist kings telling us what to do, so they broke away and flipped it and made the people the king. So kings have subjects who are subjected to the king's will. Republics have citizens, and the word citizen means co-ruler, co-sovereign, co-king. So you're a co-king of America, right? A co-ruler, a co-sovereign.
4: That's right.
10: America is an experiment of a polarity change in the flow of government. And it's important that we realize this, because what we're doing in preserving America is preventing basically an antichrist taking over. I mean, literally, if America was gone, you would have gang leaders of Russia, gang leaders of China, gang leaders of North Korea, gang leaders of Iran. It would be a gang war on a global scale, and human rights would get crushed. So we're actually, this midterms and supporting our president and supporting our country, we're basically holding back this force of evil so that we can continue to see God's will done on earth as it is in heaven.
4: Amen. All right, Rick.
5: Yeah, and actually what Bill just says is exactly why we built this place, is so that citizens can be reminded of what we really are as a nation. You know, Reagan had warned in his farewell address that if we have this eradication of the American memory, it will lead to an erosion of the American spirit. So the reason you have less patriotism, you have people being raised to actually hate their own country, is because, as he said, if we forget what we did, we won't know who we are. So this place is designed to remind us who we are, to remind us what we did, to basically do what the Bible says, remember the former days. And so thank you to everybody who came. Gene, thank you for highlighting Constitution City and the Patriot Academy campus. And I just encourage everybody, find a way to get in the Flashpoint Army chapter program so that you too can be the catalyst for a restoration of these biblical values and constitutional principles in your community. Basically, to do this in your way, in your home and at your church, the same thing we're doing right here in Constitution City. That's how we're going to save America.
4: All right. Amen. All right, stand to your feet. We're going to get this thing started off with the Pledge of Allegiance. So look to the American flag. Here we go. Or there's the big one on the screen. Here we go. I pledge allegiance to the flag, the United States of America, and to the republic for which it stands, one nation, under God, indivisible, with liberty and justice for all. Amen. Amen. All right. Now, Rick, stay standing just a moment. You know, we're usually in churches and always ask the senior pastor to pray, but this is your house, so you got to pray over this.
11: Got it.
4: Careful, mom is watching.
5: Oh, yeah, by the way, before I pray, my mama's here. Everybody welcome my mama. And I'm not even selling my own books in the coffee shop, but my mama's book is in there. So go get My Heart Song and she'll sign it for you. Okay. All right. Heavenly Father, we are so grateful to be in this incredible land. Lord, we're thankful that you have given us a reprieve, that you're having mercy on us instead of judgment, and you're giving us a chance to become good biblical citizens and restore the biblical foundations of this country. Lord, I thank you for Gene and Terry, for Flashpoint, for each of these men on the stage tonight, for those who are coming tomorrow. I thank you for the people that you've put in place for such a time as this. You've given us some incredible men and women of Issachar to help us understand the times and know what to do. And so I just pray that everybody watching tonight at home or across the country, around the world, everybody that's here this weekend, that you will just inspire them, just give them the things they can do, Lord, that they'll be a part of the Flashpoint Army that's active, that's actually doing the things necessary to save America. I thank you for this reprieve you've given us. I thank you for placing Gene and Terry in the position that you have. I thank you for this incredible audience that we have and this incredible Flashpoint Army. And thank you that here in Constitution City, we can inspire people to go home and start brush fires of liberty. In Jesus' name we pray. Amen.
4: Amen. Amen. All right, I want to know who is from the farthest away. And don't say like Dallas. So, I mean,
5: I met some Pennsylvania and Ohio folks.
4: Ohio. Somebody said Walmart. What? North Carolina.
11: South Carolina.
4: South Carolina. Hey, there you go.
12: Colorado.
4: Oregon. God bless you.
5: Wow.
4: Pennsylvania. I heard that one. Anywhere else?
13: Missouri.
4: Minnesota, the Communist Republic of Minnesota. No, kidding.
14: Australia.
4: Yeah.
5: Gina, I met a couple, Wes, and I'm sorry, Vermont. And Chris. Hank, they drive 2.5 hours every other Sunday to go to your church right now. Incredible. And they came all the way. Yeah, so they, we got people like that. That's incredible.
4: All right, so give yourself a hand and you can be seated. All right, let's start off with some current event. Things have been popping in Washington, D.C. with President Trump. Let me show you earlier, you know, the problem or the challenge, it's not a problem. The challenge with Flashpoint and the Trump administration is by the time we get things started and prepared, he does something to change it. So, but I'm going to show you the old stuff anyway, then we'll bring you up to speed. All right, so President Trump posted this. He said the United States will be hitting Iran, whose Navy, Air Force, radar, anti-aircraft, all other forms of defense together with most of its offensive capability are gone very hard tonight. That was just a few hours ago. And that's exactly what he did. And were you expecting this thing to last a while?
5: Yeah, I thought we were headed into several weeks of hard bombardment. And I don't know if this afternoon, I was just going live on my radio program, and it looked like he was saying, no, now they're basically coming to the table. So I don't know if he's...
4: Don't get ahead of me.
5: Oh, sorry. Oops. I'm sorry. Let me try that answer again. Yes, Gene, I thought this was going to last several weeks.
4: Thank you.
5: Did something happen to prevent it from...
4: Let me show you this clip. Watch. Watch.
15: But will it be more bombing tonight?
16: Yeah, there will be more bombing tonight. It'll be a bigger, more powerful. Don't forget, we've knocked out all of their anti-aircraft. They don't have any anti, they have nothing. I mean, they may get lucky with a shoulder weapon or something, but for the most part, you know, they have no defense.
17: What did the representative say in your phone
16: they're
17: call
16: finished.
17: With them?
16: Excuse me. They're finished. But the papers, the media refuses to write it. They're finished. We can walk in there tomorrow. We could take soldiers. I don't want to have boots on the ground, but if I wanted to, we could put a small group of soldiers and take over the whole place.
4: All right, so, but here's my question, Rick, and I'll start with you. No, let me start with Chad, because you've talked a lot, Rick, already. why didn't Trump go just to go do that? Why didn't we just walk in there?
17: I think people don't want to have boots on the ground. I think the president's very aware of that. He ran on no endless wars, no quagmires, no Afghanistan, not being in a war situation. And I think they felt like the air power is going to be great. I think one of the real challenges with Iran is nobody knows who's in charge. Who are we negotiating with? We should not underestimate President Trump. I do think right now he's given them a lot of grace. He's let them come to the table over and over again. But I think the real problem is who's in charge there. And let's face it, as soon as you rise up and announce that you're a leader in Iran, you're gone. your lifespan's very short.
4: Yes, that's right. You're signing your obituary. Anyway, let me show you this. U.S. forces disabled an oil tanker. I just want you to see some of the footage in case you didn't see this. There's getting up. There it is. And see ya. Disabled an oil tanker that was earlier. So the bombing started, the runs, and then there was a threat of Karg Island. Let me show you this. This is Karg Island, the self-defense. Watch.
18: That's right.
12: happened in the United States, and here's what happened overnight. Talked a lot about the Strait of Hormuz, that choke point where so much travel goes by the sea, okay? So this is Keshem Island, Minab, Sirik as well. They were all hit overnight. The area of Isfahan apparently taking hits as well. What the president told Trey is that 49 Tomahawk missiles aimed at targets about 40 miles outside of Tehran. That might fit for Isfahan in the nuclear program that had been developed in that area. Now, with regard to Karg Island, this all came out in the last 60 minutes or so. The reason why Karg Island is so significant, it's well off the shore here. Well off, I'm saying 10, 15 miles, okay? But it's in deeper water, that's the point. So you can get these giant vessels from all over the world that can easily pull up the Karg Island. They can load the oil onto their vessels and then move their way down through the Strait of Hormuz in this direction here. The reason why this is so significant is because if you take control of Karg Island, you will take control yet again of the economy of Iran. Many military analysts coming on our air over the past several months said this is what you need to do. It hasn't been done. But if you take Karg Island, you have to control it. And that means you put U.S. men and women in danger of taking fire on behalf of Iran. So keep that in mind if indeed there is a move on Karg Island sometime tonight or in the coming days. Iran, meanwhile, has not sat back. They still have drone capability. They still have missile capability. And for the second straight night, we know they took aim at a U.S. airbase that houses the F-35 in Jordan. We know overnight they've gone after the 5th Fleet again here stationed in Bahrain, and they've taken aim at Kuwait as well. The Kuwaitis are saying just about 2 hours ago that they engaged 24 incoming drones over the past 48 hours time, 24 drones in for Kuwait.
4: All right, so that was earlier. So we have been talking on Flashpoint, Bill, I'll come to you this, about why did we not take Karg Island? We were talking about this back April, May. Like that was the next, we did all these bombing runs, and the big one was Karg Island. You take that, take a hit, it devastates the economy. That's the first time I've heard what Bill Hemmer said about, well, now you've got to have troops on the ground. You've got to control it. You think that's what was keeping it hit? And how does history play into this whole thing?
10: Well, it was controlled by the Ismaili dynasty in Iran until Iran made a treaty with the British, and the British East India Company ships helped Iran take Karg Island and the Strait of Hormuz away from the Portuguese. Remember, the Columbus goes to America, but the Portuguese Vasco da Gama goes around South Africa to India. Well, the Portuguese controlled the Strait of Hormuz for over a century until the British helped the Iranians take it back. But it's a key area. One of the things I bring up is treaty. The Islamic concept of treaty is called hudna. It means when you're weak, you make treaties until you get strong enough to disregard them. They have no concept of a permanent treaty. That's not in their vocabulary at all. And the if you're negotiating, they consider that a victory on their side. So when Muhammad goes into Medina and he conquers it, the Meccans in 627 send 10,000 Meccans to Medina to stop Muhammad from robbing caravans. And so Muhammad goes to some of them at night, bribes them, they slip away. Some of the other ones at night threatens them, they slip away, sort of the bribe or the bullet. And then it gets freezing cold for a week, and the rest of the Meccans lose heart and retreat. And Muhammad considers this a great victory because 10,000 troops came and he's still standing. And so that's when he goes back into Medina and he wipes out those three Jewish tribes that were so nice to let him in 5 years earlier. But the concept of hudna is in the DNA of Islam. When they're having battles historically, the one that's losing goes to the one that's winning and says, I want to negotiate. And so whoever initiates the negotiations is posturing themselves as the loser. So if they're coming and begging us to negotiate, right? But if we're like in a hurry to want to negotiate with them, in their mind, they view that as weakness. So it's important for us to understand you're not dealing with a typical power. One last thing about Iran. Muhammad had a daughter named Fatima, married to Ali, and their followers are Shia Ali, or the Shiites. And 15% of Muslims are Shiites, and they're mostly in Iran. And Muhammad had a wife, Aisha. She's the six-year-old, consummated at nine. Well, her dad is Abu Bakr, the general, and he fought alongside of Muhammad in all of his 66 battles and raids. And he said he knew the way. And so the word for the way is Sunni. And so 85% of Muslims are Sunni, and they're scattered around Arabia and Turkey and so forth. And so the Hussein is the son of Ali, and he's killed by the Sunnis. So there's a blood feud that goes on between the Sunni and the Shia. But there's 12 male descendants of Muhammad through Ali and Hussein. And the 12th one was a little boy who disappears from history in 874 AD. And everybody assumes he's dead. But the Shiites think that this last 12th descendant of Muhammad, named the Al-Mahdi, they think he's been hiding in a cave for 1,200 years. Literally, they have a word for it called occultation. They think he's been hibernating, and they think that if they can create a world war, he will come out of the cave, and he will usher the return of Christ, which is our version of the Antichrist, and together they will kill all the Christians and kill all the Jews and set up a one-world Antichrist government called the Caliphate. And so there, where the communists have nuclear weapons, but they're not in a hurry to use them, these 12er Shiite Muslims actually want to create a world war on purpose, because then it'll usher in their eschatology and their end times and their one world Antichrist government. So anyway, so dealing with Iran is different than dealing with other countries.
5: Wait, Gene, I gotta say, only Bill Federer could take that question. That I thought you were asking, like, who controlled it last year?
13: I don't even remember my question.
5: Or maybe like the 1980s. Like, I thought we're going back to the 1980s. He just gave us 1,000 years of history in like 2.5 minutes.
13: Yeah.
5: This is the only guy on the planet that can do that.
13: That's true. There'll be a test later. Okay, so.
5: And he also told us the longest hide and seek game in history is happening right now in some cave somewhere with this 12th kid, whatever. That's anyway, that was amazing.
13: So how many of you got, you know, from Flashpoint, you got the book, What Every American Needs to Know About the Quran and Islam in the United States, okay? How many of you did not get it? Okay, thank you for raising your hands, because you need to go get it. You need to understand, and thank you, Bill, for that book. One of the coolest things about, you talked to Bill Federer, we were in Colorado somewhere, and I was talking to him about what was going on with the IRS and income tax. He goes, well, you know, I wrote a book about that. Of course you did. And he did, and I went and got it. But the Bill goes deep dive. So if you need to have this, because you need to, what you just heard him say, you need to go back and refer to that like I do, because I'm squirrel. I'm like thinking about what's for dinner tomorrow night already. And but I really want you to understand, we as Christians, believers in America, we've been ignorant. Yeah. It's just been this thing that's like this group of people that's somewhere way out there overseas in the Middle East somewhere. And now we wake up and they're not. They're our neighbors, and they're running for mayor, and they're winning council seats. So we need to do that. So if you haven't got the book, we did bring some. Okay. So they're back there. When this is over, you can get it. And those of you on television, you need just go to fbarmy.com and get the package there. Cause we're about to run out, but so I would make sure you get yours now. And Bill, I think we've bought 10,000 books total now from you, and have moved almost all of them. So I'm telling you, people are hungry. This is a great way for you to get started and understand, because if you don't understand it, you're going to be challenged. In fact, we have a friend that was just that said, I'm trying not to get too deep here, Terry, so raise your hand if I go too far. But there are people even today, and I'm like, it's just crazy that they're going, oh, I met this wonderful person, and they're you know, they're Muslim, and we prayed, and they believe Jesus is coming back, and it's great. And I'm like, and we shouldn't judge other religions. I'm like, no, we should. And yeah, they believe Jesus is coming back, but he's coming back as a Muslim. Is that right? They believe he's coming back as a Muslim, and he's going to report to Muhammad and work for Allah. That's what they believe, but they won't tell you that. Okay, I know. Take a breath. We'll get back to that.
5: Come to Terry's talk tomorrow. Make sure you don't miss Terry's Flash Talk. And That what's that 68-minute video you just released? It's like, and in 1 hour, you just, man, you give all that history. That's another great thing to go watch. Yeah, where can you see that?
10: Yeah, well, I was at Calvary Chapel, Chino Hills, with Jack Hibbs about 3 weeks ago, and did an hour-long presentation on Islam, and it's probably got a million views now. Islam is a religion of Antichrist. And I say that in reality because they have Surah 572 that says, if you believe that Jesus is the Son of God, you have committed the unforgivable sin called shirk that condemns you to the fires of hell. You cannot be any more anti-Christ than by saying, if you believe in Christ, you go to hell. Right? And they, so Buddhism and Hinduism, the other major world religions, were started before Christianity. So they couldn't specifically mention Christ. In the Al-Aqsa Mosque in Jerusalem, and right around the dome, it says there's one God, his name's Allah, and he has no son. Specifically points out Jesus, specifically says you cannot believe in him. Right? Yet we believe that God is just, which means he has to judge every sin, and we're sinners. Which means we're going to get judged. But in between us and in God is the Lamb. And Jesus is the Lamb of God who took the judgment that we deserve upon himself. There is no Lamb in Islamic theology. In a sense, Islam is a religion of Cain. Cain and Abel?
13: That's right.
10: So Cain worshiped God through his works, and we know it's works because God told Adam, the ground is cursed for your sake, and you'll bring forth fruit by the sweat of your brow. Sweat is work. Cain's trying to work his way to heaven. If you do works, you can be proud of your works because you're doing more than your brother. And so in Islam, it's a religion of pride. They call it honor, but it's pride, and pride's the sin of Satan. And if you do works and you're proud of your works, when his works were rejected, it says his countenance fell. His pride was hurt. He was embarrassed in front of his community, his ummah, which was his mom, dad, and brother. And he decided he was going to do the first honor killing and kill his brother Abel, who's responsible for embarrassing him in front of his group, right? And so we, so it's almost like the spiritual descendants of Cain are always trying to kill the spiritual descendants of Abel. Right? And so every religion that works throughout history is the religion of Cain. But Islam is the specifically that, because they specifically do not have a lamb that they believe in. And Jews in the Old Testament believed in the lamb, and we believe in the, they believe in the lamb that was to come. We believe in the lamb that came, but salvation through the lamb.
13: Here's Senator Marco Rubio, what he had to say. Of course, I said Senator, Secretary of State, watch.
14: Ultimately, all radical Islamic movements in the world identify the West writ large, but the United States in particular, as the greatest evil on the earth. And every chance they have, the notion that somehow radical Islam would be comfortable with simply controlling some province in Iraq or Syria is just not borne out by history. Radical Islam has shown that their desire is not simply to occupy one part of the world and be happy with their own little caliphate. They want to expand. It's revolutionary in its nature. It seeks to expand and control more territories and more people. And radical Islam has designs openly on the West, on the United States, on Europe. We've seen that progress there as well. And they are prepared to conduct acts of terrorism, in the case of Iran, nation-state actions, assassinations, murders, you name it, whatever it takes for them to gain their influence and ultimately their domination of different cultures and societies. That's a clear and imminent threat to the world and to the broader West, but especially to the United States, who they identify as the chief source of evil on the planet. Okay, the reason why they hate the Kingdom of Saudi Arabia, the leadership of the UAE, of Bahrain, is because they've allowed the United States to partner with them. That's why they hate them. They consider them infidels for it. They hate Israel. But they also hate America, and they hate anywhere in the world that we have influence. They seek to attack it, including here in the homeland. If you look at the domestic terrorists, at the attacks that have happened here domestically, the overwhelming majority of them have been inspired by radical Islamic viewpoints.
13: What do you think? That's your Secretary of State. My, how things have changed since the last administration. Pastor Hank, I want to hear from you. You know, before we get, we still left Trump out on Karg Island. We're going to get back to that. But I want to, you know, since we're talking about Islam and what's going on in America, I want to get your take on what you're seeing right now.
18: Well, first, it's awesome to see Marco Rubio. There's a real authority on him.
13: So
18: keep your eye on him. Keep praying for him. The Spirit of God said something very interesting about him on May 17th when we were at our rededication service. The Spirit of the Lord called Marco Rubio his ruby. and that he is his gem, the Lord's gem, and he's being kept and hidden for a time. And even he will represent red, the indignation of the Lord that has been against a lot of the corruption of our country, but also the red of indignation of the people who have been crying out for God to bring change. And Marco has been anointed of God as his gem to also represent the conservative movement that will arise even stronger in America. To Bill's point, we've got to fight, or I think it was Chad, for the midterms. So that's extremely important. But getting back to this thing with Islam, I think it's very important that we all understand they're on a crusade. They're not out to evangelize, so to speak. They're out, it's a crusade. And their crusade is, it's radical, just like the Quran. And it's motivated by a very evil spirit. And we in the United States need to wake up and realize that spirit is really trying to counter what we as Christians are doing as representatives of the kingdom of God. Yes, but Iran is very important right now. And Bill, that was tremendous. So when I hear things that are brilliant like that, I back up and I say, okay, that is important to know when you're looking at how things are playing out, why they're playing out. But then you also have to look at what I call the God factor. What is God saying in the midst of all of that wacko history? And God has already been saying it. Gene, we did a whole show on Flashpoint that people can go back on your archives and see about prophecies that went all the way back to 2007-11 about what was going to happen in Iran, what God's plan is, and that he was listening to a cry from the Christians and the suffering, not only in Iran, but in the world, Venezuela. The Lord said, keep your eye on Venezuela, that I'm going to bust them free, and I'm going to take out their leader. That happened. Cuba's on God's radar. That's why Marco's very important as well. But Iran has also been on God's radar. There's been a cry like Exodus, where sometimes the cry comes up into the ears. It says of the Lord Sabaoth, the Lord of war. And God will insert himself for the sake of the people that will trump and triumph over history. Things that have been aligned for generations to give people an opportunity to not only discover Jesus Christ, but to experience mercy. This will take place. You say, well, Hank, how do you know? And I'll just make it very quick. First of all, God said there would be a regime change. He then said 2 weeks before all of that happened, Gene, I think it was 2-3 weeks, that there would be an attack on Iran and the leader would die. That happened. God said, pay attention to an earthquake that would precede everything. That happened, which preceded it. He said, watch the veils of the women that would begin to be taken off as a sign that I've heard the cries of the people and I've come to set the oppressed free. That happened, and it's happening. And there's a whole list of things that are prophetic indicators that the hand of God is on Iran for a purpose, but also the Middle East. And lastly, in my comment, pay attention, because God also said the crooked things will be made straight. And he said, I'm speaking of that straight of, how do you pronounce it?
13: Hormuz.
18: He said, I'm speaking of this, and I'm going to do something that has to do with the global economies, the global currencies, the flow of oil, because it represents the oil of my spirit that is coming at this time to liberate the earth, that my spirit has come, and where the spirit of the Lord is, there is liberty. And then there will be a strange peace that arises. It is not the biblical peace that then sudden destruction will come. There's a realignment of these nations for the purpose right now, for a season. I don't know how long that is for Jesus Christ to be glorified, people to get saved, maps are going to be realigned, and a strange peace is going to come to set this up, to literally shake ancient regimes and bring them down so that the Lord can be glorified in a moment in this season that he is calling Renaissance in the earth.
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13: Let me ask you, Bishop, you know, you pastor a church, Houston. You see this in your congregation. How do you see this playing out with your people?
8: Well, that's a very interesting dynamic that's very, very fluid. And the challenge, I think it goes back, we can even discuss Carg Island, is the people who are jaded in how they view our president view him as unstable. The people who have discernment, which I just wrote an article about, the greatest and most primary gift that a person that follows God should have is the ability to discern, right? His brilliance is, he didn't take Carg Island too quickly because he was dealing with China and Russia's opinion. And so the vestibule in which he was working, he had to make certain that he was powerful enough in his activity to pummel Iran, but not make Russia or China think that he was being offensive for the oil.
13: Yeah.
8: And so I think there's some brilliance in that, and that's why, because he's been able to negotiate with Russia and China and pull them off the table for Iran, it's isolated them. And he's actually pivoted the old European governments and global empires from Europe back to the median line has moved back to Arabia, the Abrahamic Accords.
13: Right.
8: So I think there's a great work that God is doing, to Pastor Hank's point, but people in the local congregation are decimated by what they're hearing, pillage their mind and their hearts from media.
13: Yeah.
8: And so depending on where you're drawing your information from, it speaks of the well you're drinking the poison out of.
13: So good.
8: And so people are coming to churches and they're wanting to hear a word from God, but they cannot hear the word from God because it does not fit within the parameter of their disease.
13: Mm-hmm.
8: Wow. So it takes a prophetic voice with an apostolic anointing to penetrate the veil of all of this nuanced, just, it's mess.
13: Yeah.
8: It's travesty. And you have to penetrate that, because here's the thing. Today, people cannot hear information. They have information overload. They have to hear a word from God.
13: It's true. It's true. Would you agree with that? Amen. Chad, I'm going to finish up this part. We're going to get Trump out of Carg Island, but you know you travel a lot, and you're with so many different church leaders and churches, all different denominations, and I want to hear what you're. Are you echo what you're hearing from Bishop Wendell?
17: You know, listen, I came out of politics to do the Faith Wins spiritual side, to have a political impact, and the electorate's very fickle. And just to these guys' point, it's why we spend 1,000,000% of our time reaching out to pastor leaders, because they can't cut through the clutter. People are overwhelmed with noise and clutter, and it's almost like the last thing they saw was the most impressive. And then they run with that because they're very fickle. And so I was in D.C. Tuesday night, spoke for FRC, did Newsmax, and Dana and I just wanted to see the new fountains cleaned up. To me, this is a very, very impressive point about what's happening. If the left, okay, they protested us hitting Iran. They had the Iranian flags for the king. Venezuela, they protested that. Now they're protesting clean fountains.
13: Yeah.
17: I want you to understand who these people are. They're just as committed. Y'all drove from all over the country to be here. You're committed to the kingdom first and the country that is America. Because God's anointed us. He's tapped us on the shoulder. You've been placed in the freest, greatest place on the planet. Those people aren't committed to a faith like we are. They're committed to an ideology of Marxism, of communism, of godlessness, where self is dictating whatever they decide. So they can't cut through clutter. People need you and the pastor leaders like never before. I think some things are going on that are phenomenal. We love it. But if we sit down and we think, oh my goodness, this is great, and we lose these midterms, it's a whole different ballgame. It is a whole different ballgame. And Jerry Falwell said in the 90s, our problem as Christians, when we win, we quit. We lose, we quit. Let's quit quitting. You know what? I tell pastors all the time, quit quitting. We got to stay engaged. We got to get informed. And I believe we've got to raise our level of the study we do. The Bill Federer stuff, I've read every book this guy's written. And you can't keep up with that. You know, I want to keep that guy in the cave. That's my summary. That dude needs to stay in the cave. Whatever we got to do to keep him in the cave.
13: Keep him in the cave.
17: I'm for it. But I want you to understand, the electorate, I study numbers and polls all the time. The electorate's very fickle. They need somebody cutting through the clutter. Parents, grandparents, Sunday school teachers, elders, deacons at churches, pastors. Our country needs you like never before.
13: That's right. Amen. Amen. Amen. Oh, so well said. Okay, so we're going to go off the air here on Victory Channel at the top of the hour, but I wanted to stay with us. Everybody else watching, go to FBTN and you can watch. I want to mention this, that tomorrow morning we have never done what we're going to do, and that's we're going to take all of the Flash Talks live on the network. So those of you that couldn't come because we sold out so early here, you'll be able to tune in tomorrow morning anywhere FPTN is or Rumble. You go, well, why could be not on YouTube? Because they would shut us down. Which just simply because what Terry's going to talk about tomorrow would shut us down. So some of the outlets are not there. So the best way is either Rumble or everywhere this Flashpoint Television Network is, like Roku, and of course FBTN.com. So we're gonna do that tomorrow.
5: Wait,
13: so
5: you're saying Hank and I have to behave tomorrow? Because usually
13: since
5: it's not broadcast.
13: Since
5: and
13: when?
5: We can say whatever we want.
13: Yeah, you
5: now
13: can say
5: it's
13: whatever
5: be
13: you
5: broadcast.
13: Want.
5: Broadcast.
13: At least I won't get bumped off because it doesn't matter. Yeah, whatever you say. But listen, go ahead, Hank.
18: Well, we're gonna wear our matching suit jackets tomorrow.
13: So. Okay. All right. So I want to give you what we've been talking about. Really leads into where we need to go right now, and that's with the offering segment here, and here's why. And I have always had a struggle asking for funds. I'm not asking for funds. I'm giving you an opportunity to invest. But in light of that, I need you to understand, every time I think we're making headway, and Rick, you've been doing this with Patriot Academy longer than Flashpoint's been alive. But you know, you feel like you're making ground, and then you run headfirst into somebody that you thought understood, and they're doing something stupid. And we've got so much. What that comes back to, and what you've done, and the books that Bill has written, and what Chad's doing, is we have to train people. We have to train them over and over. And it's like we're all having to go back to high school. Some of you have bad memories. Shake that off. It's okay. You know, you don't have to go back and revisit puberty or anything like that. But we do need to go back and understand, first off, biblical citizenship, what that really means. And this is why what Patriot Academy has done here is so vital to everybody in the Flashpoint Army. So this is why we started the chapters. And that's why we're going to train it. And so I've asked Bishop Wendell Hutchins, he has helped take up the mantle of this, just because I couldn't think about everything, and these guys are smarter than me. So I wanted him to, he's helped us organize. How many of you here in the room have signed up for a chapter, or you've signed up for training? All right, way to go. Thank you. Bishop, I've only got a couple few minutes, so in like 3 minutes, kind of run through where everything is at with the chapters and what we're doing.
8: So the chapters are our way to take an audience that's watching a program and turn them and mobilize them into an actual army and put before them missions that they can take advantage of and be a part of, and you choose. So now we have biblical citizenship up. You can join immediately, begin your training with biblical citizenship. At the end of the last lesson, you're going to have a drop-down menu that will show you 12 things that you can get involved in. Pick one. Amen. And it's an array. It's a menu of different things that the ilk and kind will be what you're attracted to. Get involved, and we will take every city, hamlet, and community, and we will begin at the grassroots to affect everything Washington thinks.
13: And let me say this. You guys have been great. Flashpoint Army, you've got a reputation. I say it all the time because everybody says, you know, like Mark Meckler and Rick go, they say, man, the Flashpoint Army is everywhere. And they're not shy about it. And I love that, you know. And we've had people, we were eating at a Chipotle one day, and we were walking out this Chipotle restaurant. This has been a couple years ago, and somebody's driving by, big truck, big 4x4 truck. Guy rolls up, it's Flashpoint Army! You know, we're about getting ready to duck for cover. You know, it's a drive-by. Oh, no, it's a Flashpoint Army. Hey, how are you? Thank you.
6: Your security guys have the hardest job on the planet because our people are so motivated. You don't know if it's... anyway.
13: Yeah, it's been crazy. We go eat. The people, and listen, don't stop coming. If you see me and Terry, don't stop coming up and saying hello. And if I run the other way, then stop. But no, really, we love meeting you, and I don't want to ever lose that part of who we are and who you are. So that's part of it. So all of this training thing is why we bought. And we were looking for the ranch. Now, I don't know if you understand, our last event was in April in San Diego. This is the first year we've had that long a period of time between events. And you say, why aren't you doing these events like you were doing? It's very simple. We found out, we felt like we had come to the end of an era. Not that it's over. And not that we won't do events, it's that we don't need to just spend all of our time trying to get to the next city. Getting to the next city. And if we want to inspire, we

0: not, President Trump's going to be out in 2028. Yeah. Right, Hank? Do you ever got anything? Okay. He's not saying anything, so I don't know. But, you know. So, wait, squirrel. Anyway, we have a lot of work to do. And this was one of the things that I saw. We went to, the last time I saw Charlie was in at an event, and he was planning for not just 28, but 2030, 2032, and how we were. And I was like, that's right. We have to be thinking so much further down the line than just the next election. But right now, the next election is pretty important with the midterms. And so we've been talking about Islam. We've been talking about the attempted Islamification of America, which in some cities, it's taking hold more than we would like to admit. We've got Muslims in governmental positions, and people, Christians, are thinking, well, you know, we can just all get along. No, we will never coexist with Islam. You know, you're here at Constitution City. The Constitution does not work with Islam, does it, Rick?
1: Not at all.
0: Okay, yeah. So that's the shortest answer he's ever given me.
1: I can follow it up.
0: No. So this is why, I'm taking a long time to get there, but this is why the ranch. And go ahead, guys, if you got some B-roll of the ranch, to those of you that haven't seen it, this was just some of the, you don't have to track the audio, just show the B-roll. So this is it's 30 acres, it's not too far northwest of Fort Worth. That is the lodge, that is not our house, that is where we're going to do some training. We've got a lot, this place has not, people were living there, but they weren't doing any maintenance of any sort. We went in and started pulling filters out. Kurt calls me and says, hey, you know, last time this filter was changed was in May of 2025. You know, so those of you that understand air filters, if you haven't changed your air filter in your house, go change it. Okay. So we've got a lot of maintenance to do and upkeep and kind of catch up on a lot of things, but it gives us some space to do training. We have invested heavily in our local as a test case with Wise County, Texas, that we're involved with training law enforcement and sheriffs all across the state of Texas, helping them understand. And you know, Chad, the shocking thing to me there was how many of these guys don't know. Either they don't know, excuse me, or they work under a corrupt mayor, and they don't want to lose their job, so they're having to not enforce what the Constitution set forth and the Bill of Rights and all. And they're going, I know this really isn't against the freedom of speech, but I got to do what they got to. And this is, we have to take it to that level. We have to get involved. And that's just law enforcement. So we have to do training. We're going to do pastor training. We're going to help pastors understand that Rick's going to help us, you know, not just biblical citizenship, but be able to come in and help you understand what you can do, what you can say, what you cannot say. The Johnson Amendment, what does that mean? What does that not mean? And where's the line, you know, for pastors in their churches? And so we have a lot of work to do, but it's not just these leaders that we're bringing in. We need to bring in you guys. And that's why the chapter training is so important, for you to be able to understand what it means to be a biblical citizen. Spiritually, what does it mean? You know, what does it mean politically? How do we do this? And that's why the ranch, you're going to say something?
1: Yeah, can I put something in there?
0: Go ahead.
1: This is why it's not going to be, it's new wineskins, right? Like you're saying, we're kind of moving into this new level, because the way that we quitting, like Chad was talking about, is that people start doing what we were doing and going to the cities and getting people inspired. We want you to do that in your community using the Flashpoint Army chapter. So instead of you having to wait for us to come to your state or to your region to come to an event every couple of months, we want these brush fires of liberty happening in every neighborhood across the country. So that's why the Flashpoint Army chapter, I think, is the new wineskin of what's going to happen. So we quit quitting. And we got to have the discernment to know what our role is going to be and how to get involved, have a better diet of information right through Flashpoint. So anyway, I wanted to jump on what you said earlier about we may not go to as many cities, but we're not going to have to, because you're going to be the catalyst in your community, and we're going to fuel that through the Flashpoint Army chapters.
0: Yeah, and I
1: you come to a training
0: ahead,
1: like that at the ranch, and you get right inspired.
0: And go ahead and put the offering information up on the screen, guys, because I know we only got 3.5 minutes. Chad, you had something you were going to say?
2: I was just going to say, we tell pastors, we're here to deputize you. We're here to duplicate our efforts, and we're here to deputize you. We're here to give you information. You take back your community.

0: and duplicate these efforts, because we've got to spread this like wildfire.
1: Yeah, amen. All right, so if you would like offering envelope or anything, just let somebody know. Raise your hand in the room here, and we'll make sure you get one. Those of you watching and whoever's taking up the offering, Kurt, go ahead. You can text. The quickest way is text FLASH, the dollar amount, 28950, or call the 800 number. How many of you use the 800 number since we launched it? Anybody in the room? I called it once. Okay, 888-427-9057 if you want to give over the phone. And, of course, you can write to Flashpoint, P.O. Box 1, Newark, Texas, or go to the website, fparmy.com/give. So I want to say thank you. Let me just pray over their offering real quick. Heavenly Father, I thank you for every person in the room that has given sacrificially to be here, their travel expenses. I ask you to bless that back to them. But not just in financial means, but in what they take home with them. The knowledge that they take home is abundantly blessed beyond what they thought they could retain. And those watching on television, I thank you, Father, for every viewer that will see this live right now or who will see it later, that they are motivated, involved, and to see America saved. In Jesus' name, amen. Amen. Amen. You can, guys, you can take up the offering whenever you're ready. All right, so I got 2 minutes. Bishop, you got one last thing to say?
2: Well, I just wanted to remind everyone, too, that we're going to, through the chapters, and because we now have a property to meet and train, we're developing right now a whole chaplaincy program. So we want to be able to commission and assign each one of you as chaplains, which will give you ingress into certain places where you cannot go as a typical citizen. But you can be part of a prayer group that's praying in the community of police officers, law enforcement, all councils. Everywhere you go, you can enforce the will of God in the government of men.
1: That's right. And we're going to give you, as far as chaplain training, we're going to give you the right credentials. Yes. That are recognized. There's a lot of people that say you're a chaplain now, but we're going to make sure you have the right credentials so that you can be able to go. There's nothing more effective than being able to go into a hospital room and minister to a family who's going through a loss or a horrible accident or something like that. So this is something every one of us can do. Terry and I did it. We went through chaplain training several years back. I think it was through the Southern Baptist, which was a great course. We're looking at all different things, ways to make that happen, and we're going to be able to see that. Thank you guys for giving. Thank you for being a part of Flashpoint. We're going to keep going the second hour. Those of you watching on television, just stay with us. We're going to go to station ID while Victory Channel goes away. Victory will see you tomorrow night. Make sure you watch FPTN tomorrow morning for Flash Talks Live. They start at 9 a.m., and we'd love to see you there. Would you give my guys a hand here as we go out?

preceding episode of Flashpoint was not live, but it was the latest presentation of the Flashpoint program recorded live. Across the Amarillo area today, we're expecting a high temperature in the mid-90s. South breeze this afternoon, 10 to 20 miles per hour. Tonight, overnight low, mid to upper 60s. Chance of rain in the night, 50%. This is the Kingdom Keys Network, KJRT Amarillo, KPDR Wheeler, KVED Vernon, KJDR Guymon, KPCV Portales, KOGW Hartley Dalhart, KIJN FM Farwell Clovis, and KWAS Borger. The following program was produced here at the Kingdom Keys Network. It's called Glorious Marriage, featuring the teaching and counsel of Johnny and Lori Thomason. Some comments may be dated in references to certain dates or times that were appropriate at the time of its original airing, such as the usual greeting of good afternoon, because it was originally broadcast on a Monday afternoon. The counsel given by the Thomasons is never time since

0: Hello and welcome to Glorious Marriage. We're your co-hosts, Donnie and Lori Thomason, and we'll be with you folks for these next several minutes going over some things to help you and your spouse to have a glorious marriage.
1: That's right. Call somebody, text somebody. Hey, share it on social media. If you're driving down the road, keep driving for you listening on the radio. But hey, if you're watching this video, be sure to like, share, and subscribe to the YouTube page. Because this is a good stuff and it helps people. You know what? It sets people free.
0: That's
1: why?
0: Right.
1: Because it's the Word of God. And when you get the understanding of the way the Word of God works, if you're a Christian person, you can be set free. Set free from the world. And then you get the mindset, hey, we live in the world, but we're not of the world.
0: That's right.
1: Hallelujah. All right. Glorious marriage, man. I mean, that's Christian. Christian. That's there we go. Hey, and if you're not a Christian, we invite you to become one.
0: Sure.
1: By making Jesus the Lord of your life. Hallelujah.
0: That's right. Well, one of the things that I wanted to visit today about, you had preached a sermon a few weeks ago talking about just how to endure till the end, you know, making it in the last days.
1: Mm-hmm.
0: And part of that is, you know, to endure. But one of the points that you brought out, which a lot of times this does happen because, you know, the word is for our benefit and it's to help us in every area. And scriptures can be for different areas of our life. But with this being a marriage program, one of the things that you talked about, a point that you brought out, I thought that really, you know, can apply to marriage as well as just our everyday walk with the Lord, being a disciple, doing what we're supposed to do when we're supposed to do it. And, you know, as we do that, it does carry over into different areas. But the scripture that I wanted to read, Johnny, is James chapter 4. Verse 17, and it says, therefore to him who knows to do good and does not do it, to him it is sin. So there's certain things, and the, you know, you brought out some different points, you know, some different examples, you know, of what that would mean. But, you know, there's certain things that maybe people don't struggle with, so it's not something that's, you know, a stronghold or different things with them. And, you know, if they did something, it might be okay. But there's other people that, you know, if the Lord impresses on your heart,
1: that's right,
0: do something or don't do something.
1: Exactly.
0: And you do the opposite, that thing, whatever that is sin to you.
1: Mm-hmm.
0: You know, if we're supposed to do something and we don't do it.
1: Yeah. Well, then it's sin to you.
0: If you don't do it and you were supposed to do it, sin, you know. So that's kind of what I wanted to talk about today in the marriage aspect.
1: Okay.
0: So, you know, our study note goes on to say that sin is not only actively committing evil deeds. It doesn't have to be, you know, something heinous for it to be sin. Passively failing to do what you know that God wants you to do.
1: Mm.
0: We make it personal.
1: Wow.
0: What is God speaking to me?
1: Mm-hmm.
0: I am to submit to you. You are to love me. Those are scriptures that specifically speak to husbands and wives.
1: Sure.
0: And when we don't do those things, when I don't submit to you, I'm in sin. Does that
1: make
0: sense?
1: Because you know better.
0: I know better.
1: Right.
0: But, A should be his word said to do it and I didn't do it.
1: Right.
0: B, I know better and I didn't do it. You know, so let's put the word as the first and foremost. But, you know, on those days that you don't love me, the word said, husbands, love your wives.
1: That's right.
0: The word said to do it.
1: You have
0: the choice.
1: Mm-hmm.
0: You can do it or not do it, but whether we do it or don't do it, indicates whether or not that that's an sin to us. But we are to be faithful to do the things that God shows us to do, and to you brought out to not commit the sin of omission. And I'm going to let you expound on that and speak a little bit on what that sin of omission entails.
1: Well, a sin of omission would be doing something or not doing something that you know you should. The sin of omission, hang on, let me find the definition for that. I will back up. I will go forward. Well, let me give you an example of it. An example would be, we know, and a lot, and listen, if you call up here and you try to argue with this, you're not going to get anywhere with us on this. There are 75 scriptures that talks about consuming alcohol. The Lord tells us, do not be drunk with wine. Do not be under the influence of. There's so many different things. We're not to be under the influence of other, anything other than the Holy Spirit. So when you drink alcohol, you're consuming a spirit. It's when you give that spirit permission to you submit yourself to. There's 75 scriptures dealing with it. Well, it way down in your spirit, you know it's wrong. Those of you who drink, you've never been taught any different. Those of you who drink, you try and you attempt to justify the word of God to justify that sin. When you consume alcohol, it's not a sin. I'm not saying it's going to send you to hell. I'm saying it's submitting you to a spirit other than the Holy Spirit. Okay? And you know down deep inside, before you even started drinking, you know that it was wrong. You knew. God gave you a conscience. The Holy Spirit works with your conscience. So you knowingly go against that. You knowingly callous yourself to that. Your conscience talking to you. You can justify that because it's something you like to do. Your flesh likes that. Your flesh likes to be submitted to the effects of what alcohol does, because it relaxes you, or it makes you, you know, bold, or, I mean, it does a lot of things to different people. But the fact of the matter is, the Bible clearly speaks 75 scriptures. If you look at the scriptures, those of you who want to justify drinking, and you break it down and you go take it back to the Greek language or the Hebrew, you look at what it says, the words, then you'll understand it's not right. You knew it was wrong when you done it, but yet you done it anyway. That's the sin of omission. You committed sin knowing it was wrong. And all your pastors that are justifying this, or your pastors that are, they're wrong. Any leaders in churches that thinks it's okay, they use don't cause your brother to stumble. It's wrong. Bottom line is wrong. You know it's wrong. You feel it. You sense it. You know it's wrong. But yet you enjoy it, so you're going to justify and you're going to do it anyway. Back up again. I'm not saying it will send you to hell. If you're under the influence, drunkards will not inherit. So you casual sipping Christians, you're not going to go to hell over it. But what I'm saying is, you're submitting to a spirit. You're going against the word of God. So you know it's a sin, but yet you do it. And in Romans 6:23, for the wages of sin is death. So the wages of sin will separate you from God. If you're not hearing from God, the real God, not the fake Jesus, not the one that makes you feel good and talks to you, and I mean all the loving parts, but the severe side. If you never hear from the severe side of God, you have to be able to hear this from the severe side, because that severe side is the side that'll put you in check. And it goes back to Ephesians 5:21, when it says submitting to one another in the fear of the Lord.
0: Right.
1: We don't want to be separated from God.
0: Right.
1: I'm not scared of Him. I'm in awe of God. So I'm not getting on to anybody. You ask me to point out sin of omission. I'm giving you that as an example.
0: Yeah.
1: Sin of omission. Okay. Real fast. Can I give another example?
0: Sure.
1: Another example is this: to give God your first and your best. That means tithe. There are those of you who are not tithe is 10% of your first and your best. You can't justify it any other way. A tithe is 10th. So you give that back to God, right? And there's so many examples in the scriptures about tithing. You've heard about it for years. It ticks you off when the pastor brings it up. It ticks you off when we talk about it on the radio, but yet you fail to not tithe. That's the sin of omission. You are sinning and you know better. Just give in to it, repent, and tithe. I promise you, it will pay dividends. The Word of God says, test me on this.
0: Yeah.
1: Adam and Eve in the garden, when he told Adam and Eve, do not eat this fruit of this tree. That's the tithe. That belongs to God. So the tithe, the fruit of the tree of knowledge is an example. That's where it all started, of the tithe. Don't mess with what belongs to God. That's His. See, so you know that if you're not tithing, and see, you struggle with this in your mind, because I'm human, I've struggled with things, and when I very first got saved, for real, I mean, I remember always going to church, and I remember, you know, being in church and this and that, but I'm talking about getting saved, I'm talking about making Jesus the Lord of my life in 1996, when all these things started happening, we were taught tithing, I was convicted, right? So we're tithing, and we've been tithing ever since.
0: Yeah.
1: You know what? We're not sipping alcohol anymore. We're not consuming any more alcohol, period. Period.
0: Well, and we bring up these points because these were areas where you and I had to repent.
1: Yeah, and turn away from.
0: And really seek the Lord in both of these areas, because we felt, quote, justified in what we were doing.
1: Yeah,
0: and,
1: okay, so
0: and
1: we're
0: I'm
1: not
0: going to call it justified in our sin, because it was sin. We knew, like deep down, like you say, deep down, and you called it your Hikimo shot, deep down in your knower, you knew it was wrong, but you wanted to do it anyway. And, you know, you can try to justify, and I think back to like tithing, because that was kind of a struggle for us.
1: It's hard to do when you work
0: when
1: hard.
0: When you haven't been trained.
1: Right, when you're not trained to do it.
0: Yeah.
1: And then you're instructed to do it.
0: And you think, well, okay, so we were serving a lot, and we thought, well, our time is worth something. And that is true. Your time is worth something.
1: But it's not your tithe.
0: But it's not your tithe. It's not the first fruits of your wages, you know. And so we were, you know, so we, there were just a lot of things that we had to just really give to the Lord.
1: Yeah.
0: And
1: because,
0: let Him,
1: Lori, we
0: correct
1: wanted,
0: us.
1: We allowed the Spirit of God to correct us, but we wanted to be Jesus the Lord of our life.
0: Mm-hmm.
1: So when Jesus is Lord of your life, you're going to give Him first and best.
0: Yeah.
1: When Jesus is the Lord of your life, you're going to submit yourself only to the Holy Spirit.
0: Yeah.
1: Bottom line, you got to make Jesus the Lord of your marriage.
0: That's right.
1: He's got to be the Lord of everything.
0: Yeah. So that's where, you know, as we kind of wrap up our time here, let's take it back to exactly what you said. We want Him to be the Lord of our marriage. So going back to that scripture, James 4:17, therefore to him who knows to do good and does not do it, to him it is sin. So if there's areas in your marriage that you haven't done the husband parts, done the husband scriptures, or done the wife scriptures, repent, ask the Lord to forgive you, ask your spouse to forgive you, and then go from that point on and just do it His way.
1: Yeah, can we just start from where we're at?
0: Yeah.
1: I said this here recently in a message as well. God's not looking for perfect people. He's looking for willing vessels.
0: Yeah.
1: Oh, that slapped somebody.
0: Yeah.
1: And I didn't mean for it to, but it did. God's not looking for you to get perfect. God's looking for you to be a willing vessel.
0: Yeah.
1: So start where you're at.
0: Yeah.
1: Whether it be in your tithing, whether it be in your relationship with your spouse, mm-hmm. the relationship with your kid, just as a Christian in general, start right now where you're at. Go to God in prayer and ask Him for wisdom. The Bible says if you want wisdom, ask for it.
0: That's right. He gives it liberally.
1: He gives it liberally.
0: Mm-hmm.
1: So anyway, man, you got me all well. I was going to let you do all of it. Well, you did. I wanted you to do it. So good. All right. Well, we're out of time now, Miss Lori.
0: Well, that means it's time for you and I to go.
1: Throw another log on the fire.
0: All right.
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4: And as I share with you from specifically a pastoral standpoint this morning, certainly it's going to be more of what I would call a pastoral message. Now, over a period of years, you know, you just witness certain things happening in people's lives, knowing that they could be prevented, especially in people beginning to grow up in the Lord and seeing, you know, the stumbling and et cetera. And, you know, and I would say that I would be in the front of the line in relationship to that. But some continuing to pursue the things of God and others actually giving up. Now, I'm going to talk to you this morning about influence. And yet, at the same time, I want to talk to you about a second word. I don't know how I'm going to combine all that. A second word that you're going to get after you've heard the voice of God. Then you begin to believe a second word. And many times, the reason you believe a second word is because of an improper or wrong influence in your life. And so then you say, well, maybe God really didn't speak to me, or you deviate just a little bit from that first word. I could give you example after example of people that come and say what God told them to do, and then in a short period of time they hear another word. And where are they today unless they stayed firm and fast with the first word? Now, I want to say this to you rather factual. If you get a word from God, and I believe you all will from time to time, regardless of what level or stage of growth you are with the Lord, and you're also, every one of you that get a word from God, you're going to get a second word from God. Excuse me, you're going to get a second word. You may get a second word from God because God will continue to confirm that word. But you're also going to get a word that maybe just deviates just a little bit from that first word or the principle of the truth that was in the first word. And then you're going to be challenged what word you're going to stay with and act upon. Now, if you would like to follow me in the scripture, I'm going to begin in 1 Kings chapter 13. Now, the Bible tells us in the New Testament, especially in the book of Romans chapter 8, as many of the sons of God are led by the Spirit of God. And so we are led by the Spirit of God. And different words for son there, as I actually use technon and huios. One is technon is, you know, anyone born into the kingdom of God. And huios takes on a more mature believer that's been to following the Lord. And he said, he's saying there, and that's the word he's used. He said, as you begin to mature and grow in the Lord, you will be led by the Spirit of God. And so that gives us all hope, doesn't it? We may not start out what we would say being led by the Spirit of God, but it's our desire. But as we continue on to know the Lord, we'll be led by the Spirit of God. Now, this chapter that I am sharing with you from 1 Kings, I would say from my standpoint, it's a little unusual in the truth that is brought forth. But as we begin to understand bits and pieces of it, there is certainly a lesson to be learned from this chapter or this passage of Scripture in the Bible in relationship to the Lord speaking to you, and whether you're going to obey it or whether you're going to compromise in a measure or a degree. And so here we have a young prophet coming here to Jeroboam the king, and he's coming down here to Bethel to give a word to Jeroboam. Now, Jeroboam is king here, and Jeroboam is not a good king. He's not doing a good job in relationship to leading his people after the things of God, and he's actually set up some things. It was because it was inconvenient for them to come and worship in one place, so he set up, well, in the north part of Israel and the southern part of Israel, he set up golden images or idols for them to come worship where it'd be convenient for them. Now, listen, church, it's not always going to be convenient to do things right. And the devil is always going to set up situations where it will be convenient and, you know, ultimately will always lead away from the Lord. And so this young prophet comes down here to Jeroboam and to Bethel, and he begins to prophesy. And I'm going to pick up reading in verse 2 of Kings 13. And he began to prophesy or speak, and the King James used the word cried, and he cried against the altar in the word of the Lord. In other words, he came in the word of the Lord and said, O altar, or altar, thus saith the Lord, behold, a child shall be born into the house of David, Josiah by name, and upon thee shall he offer the priest of the high places that burn incense upon thee, and men's bones shall be burned upon thee. And he gave a sign the same day, saying, this is the sign which the Lord has spoken. Behold, the altar shall be rent, and the ashes that are upon it shall be poured out. And it came to pass, when King Jeroboam heard the saying of the man of God which had cried against the altar in Bethel, that he put forth his hand from the altar and saying, lay hold on him. And his hand which he had put forth against him dried up, so that he could not pull it in again to him. I mean, see, Jeroboam was upset at this word because it was not telling how great a king he was and how the good things going. And so he was angry. And he said, hey, let's take this guy and let's do something with him and correct him and discipline him. And so when he put forth his hand to take him, you know, his hand was really dried up. And then in verse 5, and the altar was actually rent, just broken in two here. And rent asunder, and ashes poured out from the altar according to the sign which the man of God had given by the word of the Lord. And the king answered and said unto the man of God, entreat now the face of the Lord thy God to pray for me. Now he begins to recognize, even though this guy is not living right, he recognizes the hand of God upon this young prophet's life. And he says, now I want you to begin to beseech God, ask God, you know, he said, hey, I've got a hand here that's not right anymore. And he said, I'd like it right. And he said, pray for me that it be restored or healed again. And the man of God besought the Lord, and the king's hand was restored unto him again and became as it was before. Now, these next few verses of Scripture, anything that I've read up till now is just to get to these next few verses of Scripture and to share with you what I really want to share with you. And the king said unto the man of God, come home with me and refresh thyself, and I will give thee a reward. In other words, you may not understand the word reward. He said, I'm going to give you an offering. Come home, make yourself comfortable. We'll have lunch, and I'll give you an offering. Now notice what the man of God says. And the man of God said unto the king, if thou wilt give me half thine house, I will not go in with thee, neither will I eat bread nor drink water in this place. Now why? For so it was charged me by the word of the Lord, saying, eat no bread, nor drink water, nor turn again by the same way that thou camest. Now, the prophet here, he understood what the plan of God was. God said, hey, go deliver the word. Don't eat here. Don't drink here. And don't go back the same way you came. Go back another way. It wasn't that he hadn't heard the voice of God. He understood it clearly because he announced it very clearly to King Jeroboam. He said, I can't go to your house. I can't eat. And he explains why. God gave me a word the same as he gave you a word, Jeroboam. I can't eat in this place. I can't take a reward here. And I've got to go back another way. And so listen to what he starts to do. So he went another way. That's what he was supposed to do. And returned not by the way that he came to Bethel. Now this young prophet, he's starting his ministry with great success. He's also being obedient. He's following what God has said. Now, there dwelt an old prophet in Bethel, and his sons came and told him all the works that the man of God had done that day in Bethel. The words which he had spoken unto the king, them they told also their father. And their father said unto them, what way went he? For his sons had seen what way the man of God went, which came from Judah. And he said unto his sons, saddle me the ass. So they saddled him the ass, and he rode thereon. And he went and, you know, stayed after him till he found the man of God. Now here comes what I have come to know as a second word. Now here's an amazing thing. This young prophet would not receive a second word from an unbeliever. But now here comes, quote unquote, a mature man of God. And he has another word, as we're going to see here, for the young prophet. Now, influence is a very powerful force in your life and in my life. To define the word influence to me personally, my definition would be it is an unseen force that is flowing into an individual. We look at the wind. We see its influence on a windmill. We don't see the wind, but we see the windmill turning and pumping water. Here in the Panhandle, we don't want the wind. Then those dog days in August, we want the wind, or we have to haul water to the cattle. But it's that unseen force, it's affecting the windmill, causing it to turn. We see it in relationship to a destructive force, the wind. We see the results of it in houses and land at times, but we actually don't see the wind. We feel it. We see the results of it, but we actually don't see the wind. And I have people come to me on a regular basis telling me, and I'm sure they've heard God, what God has said. I do not challenge that in any way. But it used to bother me. It doesn't bother me now. It's almost a pattern. It may take a month. It may take 2 or 3 months. But they're almost going a totally different way than what they told me. Then there are others that stay with it. But they're a minority. And you talk to them, and they'll say, well, Sister so-and-so, Brother so-and-so told me this. And they deviated from the word of the Lord. And if it wouldn't be so embarrassing, I would give you examples of people that you know and where they're at right now today because of influence. And they come and told me exactly what God told them, but they start getting around the wrong influence, and then they've gone the wrong way. Now, to me, it's sad. I do not enjoy seeing people's lives destroyed. Now get ready, here comes the second word here to the young prophet. He found the man of God. Now what kind of man was this? He's a man of God. Found him sitting under an oak, and he said unto him, art thou the man of God that camest from Judah? And he said, I am. Now any time it comes with a question to you, you better prick your ears up.
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2: Today is Friday, June 12th. Let's take a look at the weather for the Amarillo area. The high temperature in Amarillo yesterday was 89 degrees. Today, the high temperature is forecast to be in the mid-90s. South wind this afternoon, 10 to 20 miles per hour. Overnight low tonight, mid to upper 60s. Chance of rain in the night, 50%. Tomorrow, high temperature reaching upper 90s, chance of rain 50%.
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8: Faith is the substance of things. What things? The things God has given us. That's what we're talking about. We're not talking about getting something God doesn't want you to have. We're talking about what God has given you, the provisions that He's made. How many of you have ever noticed a photograph in a newspaper? With the naked eye, you can see that they're made up of a series of dots. That photograph is just made up of a series of dots. Some of them are darker, some of them are lighter, but it creates a photograph. In fact, any printing is that way. And the more dots you have in printing, the clearer image you have. Now, I want you to listen to this very closely, because it's a parallel. Paul said in Romans, the first chapter, about verse 20, he said, "The invisible things of God from the creation of the world are clearly seen, being understood by things that are made." In other words, the way you understand the invisible things of God, the spirit world, and the way the kingdom works is by the things that God made, observing the things that God made. What did He make? He made the earth, and He tells you exactly how it works in the parable of the kingdom. You sow a seed, and you go to bed, and you get up. That's not hard to do, is it? Anybody here don't know how to go to bed and get up? But He said, the sower soweth the Word of God. He sows it in the soil of the ground, and the ground in that parable is the heart of man. What Jesus is doing is showing you how the natural elements of this earth responds to a seed that is put in the ground and reveals how the invisible things of God work. In that scripture there, in Matthew 13 chapter, He said He opened His mouth in parables. Speaking of Isaiah's prophecy, He opened His mouth in parables and spoke things that had been kept secret from the foundation of the world. In that parable, He revealed things that had been kept secret from the foundation of the world. And this is exactly what it is. He simply shows you that the laws that govern the earth are simply extended out of the spirit world into the earth, and everything in the earth is a duplicate of the way the spirit world works. And when you understand sowing a seed, reaping a harvest, then you understand how the kingdom of God works. And that's exactly what He said. The kingdom of God's if a man cast the seed into the ground. How did He do it? It's in your mouth and in your heart. He goes to bed, He gets up, and the earth bringeth forth fruit of itself. What is the earth? The heart of man. So there you have the thing that God made, clearly revealing how the kingdom works and how the realm of the spirit works. Now, that photograph in the newspaper is made up of a series of dots. Let's call those dots the substance of the photograph. And remember, faith is the substance of things. So let's say that in God's Word, we'll call it filled with faith, but let's call it dots. God's Word is filled with faith dots. And they are the substance of the image that's going to be imprinted in you. And the more dots you have, the better image you have. Anybody here in the printing business? The more dots you have in printing, the clearer image you have. And the problem is that so many people read what God said. Well, yeah, here's what God said, give and it shall be given unto you. But every time I give, when my washing machine breaks down and the car won't start and we have to overhaul the transmission, just doesn't work for me. Hey, you're rearranging the dots. Amen. Don't tamper with the dots. God's Word is pre-programmed. See, the problem is you're not fully persuaded. You know what will cause you to be fully persuaded? Saying what God says. If you don't say what God says, you'll never be fully persuaded. Because it takes your voice, voicing what God said, to implant that image or those dots inside you. The seed is planted by your voice, spoken out of your voice. I think I mentioned this in the other session. Bear saying again. When you hear yourself on a tape recorder for the first time, you hear yourself totally without ear. Your voice does not sound to you like it sounds to us. Because you see, your voice is picked up by your inner ear, bone structure inside your head. And I'm convinced that the reason God created us that way is because that bone structure feeds your voice directly into the human spirit. Just like that goal setter. When you dial 70 degrees on that thermostat back there, it sends an impulse to the heart of that unit. Says, get that hot air in here. We need it. And that unit will never argue. It just goes to work to bring it to pass. And when you speak words out of your mouth, whether they're negative or positive, whether they agree with God or agree with the devil, the human spirit will never rebel against it. Proverbs says, man's belly shall be satisfied with the fruit of his mouth. Now, when Proverbs and the Old Testament speaks of the belly, it's not talking about the stomach, it's talking about the spirit. Proverbs says that the spirit of man is the candle of the Lord, searching all the inward parts of his belly. The spirit of man is the light bulb that God uses to enlighten you in your spirit. That's what it is. God enlightens you through your spirit. So, when you speak, you send impulses down here and says, this is the way it should be. And this Saul, now remember, Jesus likened it to Saul. It does not decide whether what you said is right or wrong. It is designed to start immediately to produce what you are saying. Find a way to get it here. God's word is his will for man. Man's word should be his will toward God. Now, I farmed for 29 years before I went into the ministry. When I plant soybeans and go out there and dig to see how deep I planted, not once did I ever hear the ground say, we're not going to raise soybeans this year. Wouldn't that be something if you planted soybeans and the ground said, we're going to raise cucumbers and bananas? Hey, you can't do that. I planted soybeans. See, the dominion principle is that the seed always has dominion over the soil. That is the dominion factor. The seed is the dominion factor. God's word has dominion over the soil of the heart. Now, I know I've had people argue with me, Brother Capps, I'm born again. My spirit is born again, and my spirit wouldn't lead me any way that would be wrong. That's like saying, my farm is a Christian farm. I spray my farm with Malachi 3:11. So if somebody plants marijuana on my farm, it'll just scream out, no, we're not going to raise marijuana. We're a good Christian farm. You got to be kidding. That farm has no choice. If marijuana is planted on it, it has to raise it. It has no choice. You plant weed seeds, and it will raise it. He shall have whatsoever he saith. If he plant it, and he doubt not in his heart. Now, that's St. Charles' translation. And the way you plant it is to speak it. You proclaim it. You say things. Now, let me give you an illustration. I don't mean to pick on my wife, but for years, she used to say, well, I just can't sleep in the daytime. We'd go on meetings, and I'd take a nap in the afternoon. And she'd sit up and read, and then she'd be wore out at night. And finally, I said to her, honey, you know why you can't sleep in the daytime? No, I wish I knew. I said, I can tell you why, because you said it for 20 years. Got this revelation after 20 years. See? She said, you know, maybe you're right. She said, I'm going to change my confession. And she did. And within a week, she was sleeping in the afternoon. Is that right or is that not right? That's right. Changed within a week what had been a process for 20 years. I can't sleep in the daytime. Boy, if I ever eat that, it makes me sick. See, maybe it did one time, and then you hooked up on it and started saying it. and you became fully persuaded, and you persuaded your body that it always makes you sick, and your body reacts exactly the way you said for it to act. I know I'm on your toes, but I'm going to stand there a while. You may wish it didn't work that way, but it does. He shall have whatsoever he saith. Now, you can say the right thing or you can say the wrong thing. Now, if the human spirit couldn't be deceived into bringing forth things that are not right, then no Christian would ever be deceived or get into a bad business deal. The saw does not decide whether it's right or wrong. Its job is to see that it comes to pass. I know what some of you are thinking. You will start praying for a crop failure right now. Well, what do I do if I've sowed the wrong seed? Repent, first of all, and ask God to forgive you, and begin to sow the good seed. The Bible says, overcome evil with good. The earth will reveal how the kingdom works, because the invisible things of God are clearly seen, being understood by things that are made. Now, those dots on that photograph, there's only so many of them. Every promise in this Bible is filled with faith dots. If you don't know about the promise, you can't have the faith dots that are in that promise. That's the only place you can get them. That's why you can't believe for anything you don't have knowledge of. Can you say amen?
9: God bless you. I do appreciate you joining us today. I trust you've been with us all this week. We've been talking about understanding what you know. Now, the CD offer will be CD offer number 7244. That's 7244. And it is the very audio that you've been hearing here on the broadcast, Understanding What You Know. Two CDs for $15 plus $4 postage and handling, a total of $19. We talk about the fact that the promises God has given us doesn't necessarily mean you will be a partaker of the divine nature. See, 2 Peter chapter 1 says that we might be partakers of the divine nature. Notice it said you might be. He hath given unto us all things that pertain to life and godliness. Well, now, if you don't know how he gave it to you, you might struggle through life and never enter into it. You know, most of you have a bank account downtown. But, you know, if you don't make a demand on that bank account, it will never benefit you at all. You could live and die in poverty and never benefit from that bank account. You might have thousands of dollars in there. And I've read of people that did die with thousands, even millions of dollars, and starved to death. They wouldn't spend any of it. They wouldn't make a demand on it. They wouldn't use it for what it was for. They were greedy. They wanted to keep it. They wanted to hold it, put it in a bag, hide it in the wall. And when they tore the house down, they found it, and they starved to death. But you see, if you understand what you know about the Scripture, the promise of God says, God hath given to us all things that pertain to life and godliness. Well, finances pertain to life. You can't live without finances. You can't hardly die without them today. It's expensive to live or die, and you need finances. But you have to operate in faith on the Word of God to cause faith to come. The Scripture says, all things whatsoever you ask in prayer, believing, you shall receive. Well, you're only limited to what you can believe based on the authority of the Word of God. This series will give you understanding of what you already know, but you haven't put into practice in your life. 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
12: Now here's the interesting part, Revelation 7 through 10. And there was war. We read it earlier, so let's forego reading it again. It's the war in heaven, Michael and his angels. And the devil and his angels go to war. And it happens in heaven. Now, Wednesday night, I asked a question. I asked a question as I was kind of getting people prepared for this service today. I said, how many of you know where the headquarters of the devil is located? Where the headquarters of Satan is located? Those that answered, the only answer I heard was hell. First, I asked, where is the headquarters of heaven? Hardly anybody answered. Finally, someone squeaked out, or where is the headquarters of God, I mean. And finally, someone squeaked out, heaven. I guess they thought I was going to trap them. Heaven. And I said, exactly right. Where is the headquarters of heaven or of God? It's in heaven, everybody said. And then I said, but okay, where is the headquarters of Satan? And several answered hell. Now, yesterday, a text blast was sent out, and the question was, where is the headquarters of Satan located? Brother Richard Vick called me not long after that. He doesn't have large type on the text that he gets. And he said, so you're going to tell us tomorrow where the headquarters of Santa is located. For those of you that may be wondering, the devil's headquarters are not located at the North Pole. But I do want you to see this. The devil's headquarters are located in the heavenlies. Say that with me. In the heavenlies. In fact, and this is where you need to buckle up tight, I cannot find any scripture in the Bible where the devil has ever even been to hell. I can't find any scripture that says that. He's going to be there. He's going to be there. He's going to be there when Jesus comes after the Battle of Armageddon and he sets up his throne and rules from Jerusalem. It won't be a new heaven or a new earth. He will establish his kingdom and they'll beat their swords into plowshares and their spears into pruning hooks. And the devil, Revelation chapter 20, we're not going to read it, but you have it and it's on the screen, where an angel comes down, a great angel comes down from heaven and binds the devil and throws him into his punishment for 1,000 years, and then he is released for a brief time after that. When I was pastoring in Canyon, we had a nationally famous quartet. Actually, it was just a husband and a wife, but the son and daughter traveled with them. And they were on PTL at that time, and we had them for a revival. Had them for a Sunday night through a Wednesday. If I called their name, you would know them. They were on PTL with Jim and Tammy Faye Baker. And I mean, they were well known, even internationally they were known. And the woman was mainly the preacher. And every night, every service of that revival, she would encourage the people as she preached, and she would encourage them in the altar service. She would say to this effect, "You tell that devil to get back in hell where he belongs." And everybody would shout, "Woo, hallelujah." And I sat there knowing what she's telling them is not even biblical. Do you know that? What she's telling them is not even biblical. He's not going to get back, and he's not going to get into hell until God puts him there in Revelation chapter number 19, as we just pointed out. And if you think about it logically, they say there's about 2 billion Christians.

We are not approaching this from a logical position. We must approach this from what the Word of God has to say. And I want to read to you this verse of Scripture, these verses from Ephesians chapter 6, verses 11 and 12, where we are told to put on God's whole armor, the armor of a heavy armed soldier. This is how we do spiritual warfare. Paul is writing about who we're fighting. He said, that you may be able to successfully to stand against all the strategies and the deceits of the devil. For we are not wrestling with flesh and blood, contending only with physical opponents, but against the despotism, against the powers, against the master spirits who are the world rulers of this present darkness, against the spirit forces of wickedness. Where? In the heavenly supernatural sphere. Now, the New Living Translation says, and I'm not going to read the verse, just the end of it, but the NLT says, in the heavenly places. The Phillips Translation says, at the very end of the sentence, from the very headquarters of evil. And the Epistles of Paul Translation says, in the heavens. And the 20th Century Translation says, on high. Nothing is said in your Bible or my Bible about the devil, his headquarters being in hell, but they are in the heavenlies. Now, Paul talks about in his writings in Corinthians how that he was taken to the third heaven. Everybody say the third heaven. He was taken to the third heaven. Now, that is the home of God. He saw things that are not lawful for a man to utter. That is the home of God. So if there is a third heaven, there must be a second heaven, and there must be a first heaven. What are these heavens, and where are they? Well, the first heaven is the heavens we see the clouds in, the heavens the birds fly in, and even miles and miles above the clouds. That is the first heaven. The second heaven is where the planets and the stars are located, light years away, many of them, hundreds of light years away. And the third heaven is the home of God. So the devil's headquarters is between where we live and where God lives, which would be the first and the second heavens. And that is where the enemy, where his headquarters are, and that is where his commands come. Now, why am I telling you this? Because Revelation chapter 12 and verse number 9 tells you something that's going to be bad news for people on planet Earth who miss the rapture. Because the Bible said, and the great dragon was cast out, that old serpent called the devil and Satan, which deceiveth the whole world, he was cast out into the earth, and his angels were cast out with him. You see, God has allowed him to have his domain up in the heavenlies, not the heaven of heavens, but between earth and the third heaven. He was able to approach God back in Job's day when all of the emissaries of heaven came and they were giving their report to God. The devil showed up as well and said, have you considered? Let me tell you about Job. God said, have you considered my servant Job? And the enemy said, you let me deal with him and he'll curse you. He'll turn away from you. He had access. He didn't live there anymore, but he had access. But, and he has continued to have his headquarters in the heavenlies. In Revelation 12, his headquarters are going to be destroyed, thrown down, and he can have no more domain in the heavens. Now, that's after the rapture. I'm going to tell you something. And the Bible said he becomes super, super upset, extremely angry. He will never again have access to the heavens. Never again.

0: And let me tell you something that maybe you've never thought of this, but I want you to think about this. Before that happens, there's going to be a rapture. And the church, let's say there are 2 billion that are alive today that truly love the Lord. And we know there would be billions more who have died over the millennium, over the last 2 millenniums, and over the previous millenniums. Many, many more that are going to rise. Paul said, the dead in Christ will rise first, and then we which are alive and remain shall be caught up together in the clouds to meet the Lord in the air, and so shall we ever be with the Lord. Remember that? That's the rapture. And guess where we're going to tear through on our way to heaven? We're going to tear right through where his kingdom is. Have you ever thought about that? The devil doesn't know when the rapture is. He's going to be having a normal day. He's going to be carrying out his orders. And all of a sudden, the saints of God, billions, are going to rise. Hallelujah to God. The trumpet is going to sound, and we're going to go flying through that atmosphere that holds his kingdom. And I believe with all of my heart, he'd do everything he could to stop you and I. But greater is he that's within us than he that's within the world. Hallelujah to God. And he'll not be able to stop us. Let me tell you this, and I'm closing. It's 12 o'clock. The late Kenneth Hagin shared an insight that I did not know, but I believe it to be true. Paul writes in Ephesians, we read that earlier in verse 12, how that we wrestle not against flesh and blood. But then Paul names 4 echelons of demonic power. We read these things, and sometimes I knew that part. Those 4 echelons are principalities, powers. Show them on the screen, please. Rulers of the darkness of this world and spiritual wickedness in high places. Those are the 4 different echelons. It would be like private, sergeant, corporal, general, going on up the ladder. But Kenneth Hagin said, when Jesus appeared to him and talked with him for 2 hours, that Jesus said to him, he told him that these 4, that's how they're listed in the Bible, that it is inverted, if you please. The Holy Spirit chose to put them in that way. But the least powerful are the principalities, though they're listed first. My goodness, my tie's all messed up. I'm all shook up.
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2: Across the Amarillo area today, we're expecting a high temperature in the mid-90s. South breeze this afternoon, 10 to 20 miles per hour. Tonight, overnight low, mid to upper 60s. Chance of rain in the night, 50%.
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5: 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Here's attorney David Gibbs Jr.
4: 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It is extremely common for government programs to change their rules and to change how strictly they enforce their rules. If you have been considering becoming involved with government programs that give you money, we highly encourage you to contact us at the Christian Law Association or someone who knows what these government programs' requirements are. 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
2: 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The two-letter abbreviation for Pennsylvania is P-A, and the zip code is 19520. 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
1: Well, welcome. Thank you for tuning in to this Friday edition. I'm Pastor Isaac Crockett, joined by my co-host, the regular host of this program, the Honorable Sam Rohr. And in just a moment, it's going to be my honor to introduce you to our special guest. I guess the legendary maybe would be a good way of introducing him, Jordan Sekulow from the American Center for Law and Justice. But as our nation is marking the 250th anniversary this year, we're focusing on the theme of defending freedom today. And we want to look at what it takes to preserve the freedom that we have. With that, Jordan Sekulow, thank you so much. I know you have a huge schedule, super busy. Thank you for taking the time to be with on this program with us today.
2: Thanks for having me, and then let me talk about the work that we do with the ACLJ, so thank you.
1: Well, Jordan, you're the executive director of the American Center for Law and Justice. A lot of people know of you, of your dad, Jay Sekulow, and the work that's going on, especially those who listen regularly to our program. They've heard Ben Sisney and Sherry R. Gill and several others that are friends of theirs that work with you. But we do want to get into that work that is going on and why it's so vital for a nation like America, I believe the freest nation in the world, that we need to stand together as Christians, as a community, face these threats to our liberties and powerful, you know, global work that's going on. That's one of the things that I didn't know a few years ago was how much work you guys are doing, not just in the United States, but all over the world. And so I'm excited to have, I've been looking forward to this and having you on. Thank you for joining us and welcome to our program. It feels like I already know you because I know so much about you and the ACLJ. But as the executive director there at the ACLJ, can you tell us a little bit about your role and the different ministry and work opportunities there and how it really connects to this legacy that the ACLJ has, the legacy that your dad really started a number of years ago?
2: Sure. So kind of growing up in this movement, before there was even an ACLJ, there was a smaller organization called CASE, and it handled a couple of Supreme Court cases, the early Supreme Court cases that my dad did. I was, I think at the time, the first one, I had maybe 5 years old, 6 years old, so very young. So that just kind of gives people an indication of how long he's been doing this. As you know, in like any kind of ministry or work like this, especially in the nonprofit world, the family usually kind of stays pretty close, and you're exposed to a lot of this. That you wouldn't necessarily be exposed to this world of the law and political stuff at, you know, 5 and 6 years old, or the Supreme Court, and kind of that being part of your normal life. And so kind of thinking like, hey, well, this is the way things go. And so, you know, as I was in undergrad and again, focused a lot on, I think what was cool is my parents, neither my mom or dad were really heavily involved in politics directly as they were growing up, and really through doing the work that they were doing, they'd be exposed to kind of the early days. But remember, the early days in the political world, we were kind of the it wasn't like the size of the movement is today. We were kind of like the new kids on the block, if you will. And so conservative movements obviously noticed, hey, this is a group that we can talk to a lot more directly. They share values, but they're not necessarily organizing to get the vote out and things like that. So I also kind of got to watch the rise of Christians really engaging public life, but as Christians, not them just, well, I happen to be a Christian, but I'm also going to be in politics, but deciding I'm a Christian and I want to be in politics and I want my Christian faith to guide me in politics. And same thing goes in on the legal work that we do and the attorneys that we have, and some have been on this broadcast. They could have gone the normal route, if you will. That kind of gets back to all of that a law school graduate would do. You start off, you know, trying to clerk at law firms, maybe for a judge. And if you're interested in the government side of things, but not necessarily political, you can go into the much bigger legal bureaucracy that exists, and from everything from prosecutors at the local level to U.S. attorneys, federal level, in those offices. And then there's this other side to law, which is kind of, which again, blends your personal beliefs and and your unique training in law. So you're able to live both at the same time. So when you talk to some of our attorneys on here, you'll realize that, one, how connected everyone is within the organization, and also that we've kind of learned how to chew gum and run on various and expand, not necessarily just by adding bodies, but by adding capabilities. So we talked about, you know, the ACLJ was a conglomeration of groups that some of the kind of early evangelical leaders who were getting into politics, people like Dr. Robertson and even some to the extent the Crouch family with TBN, they knew that their audience wanted to hear more about how to engage the community, because there were a lot of issues coming to light then that I will be honest about. You know, think about the pro-life movement and the Dobbs case, the overturning of Roe versus Wade. Well, I mean, I really watched as a kid, as that movement turned from almost primarily Catholic, because they weren't afraid to talk about the issues that may involve, you know, I mean, the bottom line is it involves sex. So they didn't necessarily, and a lot of Protestant denominations just didn't love, even the evangelical didn't love bringing that up, didn't really want to talk about it. Again, this is a long time ago, but as they got more exposed to what was happening in, you know, maybe in two blocks away from them if they lived in the city, and what's happening behind those doors and exposing kind of the horrors. That generation grew up with that being told that, you know, that was just a normal, quick medical procedure, nothing to worry about. And we still get calls this day, it's amazing, on our broadcasts from women who are probably, I would say, in between 60 to 80 plus years old who had abortions during that time period, and we're told there was no real the ultrasound before battles like that going on. They were just told from communities, listen, if this happens to you and you're young and you've got your life ahead of you, no big deal. This isn't a human life. It's just, we'll rename it a fetus and we'll call it that. And then we all started engaging. And I'll still say, I mean, it's still, I think, a day and time where the pro-life movement has fought so hard to get to the point where we are today. And you were asking about, like, you know, getting involved in politics, this idea of Christians being engaged. You know, we had told folks, whenever it does happen, we were confident that it would happen. We didn't know if it would happen. My dad did not know if it would happen in his lifetime or mine, but we saw the scientific evidence finally turning our way as well. So if you did take this faith aspect out of it, or even kind of the basic science of people realizing, okay, wait, we know that if you can be born, the earlier you can have children now, yes, there's still complications, NIC units and things like that, but that doesn't mean that they can't be born and live a healthy life. And so that number's continued to be pushed back further and further. And, you know, what we told people was, listen, our number one battle is to really to make this a more even battlefield. We have to, you know, Roe versus Wade has to go, or else everything, any progress we make will have to meet standards that judges and then justices kind of come up with out of Roe versus Wade. And so we knew, I mean, we knew basically right when the Supreme Court decided to hear the case, we already were preparing, and this is before we got the outcome of what happens next. Now, I'll tell you, you know, deluge of state legislators and governors calling us.
1: It's incredible how far it has come, and the ACLJ has been at the tip of the spear for all of us, pro-life and many other protections of our faith. We'll be right back.
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3: Today concludes this week's focus on the whole armor of God. 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The Apostle Paul concludes by saying, "Then take the helmet of salvation and the sword of the Spirit." Hello, I'm Sam Rohr with the American Pastors Network and another Stand in the Gap Minute. The salvation helmet adorns and protects. It's the hope and joy of salvation, giving confidence in battle and making life bearable in trials. The sword of the Spirit's the Word of God and our offensive weapon, used by the believer but empowered by the Spirit. It's powerful, absolute, edifying, rebuking, encouraging, never changing, a solace in storms, a light in the night. More powerful than the devil's schemes and demonic deception, the sword of the Spirit prevails. 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
5: I'm Ruth Kramer with Mission Network News. A proposed U.S. State Department funding bill would cut aid to Nigeria in half. That is, unless the Nigerian government takes specific steps to prevent the killing of Christians. Greg Kelly with Unknown Nation says Fulani militants have become the main attackers, but he says to look at them as gospel targets instead. Some of Unknown Nation's best missionaries are former Fulani militants. Believers are praying for more gospel opportunities. Meanwhile, despite persecution in Sudan, the Holy Spirit is at work. John, a gospel worker, shares the story of a young Sudanese woman who found her brother's hidden Bible and, through it, Christ. Her family threatened to disown or even kill her if she didn't recant her new faith. She escaped to a church, which helped her to get to safety. When asked if she was certain about the decision, she said, "Now that I know God, they can take my life. I will not turn back." Pray for the work of the Holy Spirit in Sudan. Mission Network News is service of One Way Ministries. I'm Ruth Kramer.
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1: Well, welcome back to the program. I'm Isaac Crockett, and Sam Rohr is with me, and we're talking to our guest, Jordan Seculo of the ACLJ. And Jordan, you know, one of the questions I get sometimes to people who listen to our program or see something online is, Isaac, why are you making such a big deal out of some of these things? We live in America. We're the land of the free. We have First Amendment rights. Why are you worried about us, you know, losing our freedom? Why, you know, maybe there's a quick kind of a two-minute answer, Jordan, too. You know, why does an organization like the ACLJ play such a vital role in a country as free as America?
2: I think it goes back to, you know, the founding fathers. And when people were asking, what's in this the Constitution? What kind of nation are we? And it's a democracy of the people as long as you can keep it that way. And I think that was clear. You know, this idea is that we were given this gift by our founding fathers, who knew that by giving this gift, there was still a lot of work to do in, one, seeing it put to reality. And in some cases, that would take civil wars in the country. It would do, you know, big divisive issues, but that we still could fall back on this founding document, which, again, means nothing by just being on a piece of paper. You know, the words are meaningless if the people in the nation and in the halls of power or the courts, elected officials up to the President of the United States, our intelligence communities, all have to, again, follow the basics and also how we have interpreted some of those provisions within the Constitution to make sure that we preserve our democratic republic. And so, again, the issues aren't always the same, but I do think it's always about trying to, again, tell people, well, you're not really going to lose this right if we do this. You can still do it in the privacy of your home. You just can't do it on the sidewalk, or you can't really talk to people. Churches can exist, but they can't, that may be where you go for lots of big life answers, but your pastor can't tell you who he's voting for. Those kind of issues, I mean, that we are still fighting with every single day and trying to make sure they go from executive orders, which will last as long as a president's in office, to actual statutory language that complements the Constitution rather than trying to upend the Constitution, as some people might say. So we have to keep fighting every day for what it means to have freedom of speech. And there's no guarantee.
3: Jordan, I would agree with you 100%. And let me come at it from a different perspective here and get your thoughts on it. The Lord put me in office for 18 years in the General Assembly in Pennsylvania. So I come at looking at where we are from the standpoint of law, because in that capacity, I was one who made law, all right? And then you have the executive branch that is supposed to enforce it, but oftentimes are increasingly making it through executive orders, however you mention it right now. And then you got the courts, and you are in there of defending the law. Now, we got a 250th anniversary coming up, so there's a lot of things that people are saying and recalling and all of that. And if I were to, and as I approach the 250th and I put on my law-making hat, it does take me to the Constitution. It does take me to the principles of the Declaration of Independence, and my biblical worldview does take me to God as the author of rights and all of that. Just kind of curiosity, from your perspective, as you are approaching the 250th and being in the capacity as defending the law, just out of curiosity, how are you approaching it from the standpoint of when you guys talk about what we should recall and remember, perhaps, as we think about the 250th, from your perspective as defending the law? What direction are you going to go?
2: I think that, for one, it is so important to have attorneys that are willing to do this work. As I said earlier, you can go this, you can go one route, but you can also go this route of really being in there. We're not always against, sometimes people think with ACLU, you're always against a government entity. But the reason is because you might be suing a school district or a municipality, not because the people in the state disagree with you. And oftentimes there will be state attorneys that join your side. And so it's kind of this balance where, yes, there are times when you've got a very hostile, we'll go to the executive branch and kind of administration to administration at the presidential level. And you do have to pivot. And we do pivot we're ready to pivot every 4 years, regardless of what polls are saying, because it can go from that moment where you're in the room helping to draft laws that you know that you might have to defend in court. Well, it's a whole lot easier when you've got a friendly administration who understands that too, that we need, what terminology should we use? What terminology should we stay away from to accomplish our goal? Now, everything flips on itself if that kind of political leadership is out and you're then dealing with new political leadership, which is really hostile, not just because of your personal politics, but even hostile to your faith. And so kind of isolating people out. I think it's incredible that we get to experience the 250th anniversary, but we do a lot of work around the world, and you see how short that is, not for each individual's lifetime, but it is for a nation like ours, which is, again, one of the strongest, if not the strongest in the world, not because we have the most people, there are countries that are bigger than us, and not because we have all the resources, that we're certainly blessed with a lot of them, but because we come at it trying to emulate this Judeo-Christian heritage, which we can't do perfectly because we are, as the Bible tells us, but we try to come as close to it as possible as doing the right thing. Doesn't mean we always will get it right. And so for my kids, what I think about is, and as they're now in the age where they're learning about all of this, is to make sure that the America that we have, even right now, is similar to what they're going to experience, even with all the changes that are impossible to truly imagine, whether it's technology and just the different side, kinds of connectedness. But I want to make sure that their core foundations, those core foundations aren't forgotten about. As soon as you forget about them, as soon as you think, well, we're safe, we're good, then you're in real trouble. And what we see is just aggressive tactics, trying to, you know, go after churches, finding churches, putting FBI agents into Catholic churches, you know, undercover. While we were dealing with a threat from Islamic terrorism, that's where the FBI put its resources. And again, it's we've seen it widespread. We actually just finished a report for it with the DOJ on the weaponization of the DOJ, past DOJ. And it was really kind of the Obama administration part two in there, who were just, their animosity was not the right word. They were just going, you know, whether it was going for, against your tax exempt status, trying to silence you out of the political process by scaring you and acting like you shouldn't be there, and treating you really like an enemy. And, you know, what we always have kind of is you have to be that joyful warrior. There are times you have to be really tough in this world. But at the end of the day, if you are trying to do the right thing, and this is a passion which we try to instill in everybody, not just attorneys, not just people who are kind of interested in what's going on in the world, but if we come together and then we can have groups like ours who can fight, you know, in the legal world and in the government affairs world, and we've launched a C4, so even more directly politically, I think people realize with both me and my dad and brother and those of us who are maybe more of the faith side of the ACLJ know the politics, know that we're heavily involved in that, obviously. And I just remind people this. My dad's first case in the Supreme Court was for a group called Jews for Jesus. Very controversial at the time. You know, this is, again, late 80s. And the whole idea was, could they pass out information on the sidewalk? Or could you... It was really not just about their organization, but the cities had come against them, and it was in LA County, and they didn't want to exclude everybody from being on the sidewalk. They just wanted to excuse those Jewish people who happened to be Christians. And so he goes to the Supreme Court. He's never argued a case there in his life. They called him rude, obnoxious, and aggressive in the legal journals at the time. Right after the oral argument, it takes a few months. You know, you get the decision from the court, 9-0. So, what had we been doing wrong before that? We had been too much like sheep that had been led astray. We don't want to always be wolves, but you've got to keep your flock safe, if you will. And so, fundamentally, they realized that we're in for a new legal battle, and that's kind of how it's gone right then. So it wasn't about representing presidents of the United States. That's a great honor that we were able to do two Supreme Court cases for President Trump outside of our work at ACLJ or the impeachment cases. What I think is remarkable is that God could use someone like my dad, who did come from the Jewish faith tradition, is born in New York, ends up in Atlanta, Georgia, after a bunch of other places they moved because of his dad's work. He becomes a Christian. He had pretty secular Jewish parents, so they weren't really concerned. Marries my mom, who was a Southern Baptist Christian, and again, didn't jump right into some political Christian world. It jumped right into the legal world and really had a distinction between that. And a group noticed him and said, you know what, this is the guy we want representing us in court. So it started at the grassroots level. And I will tell you, 95% of the work that we do, if you really talk to all of our attorneys today, it's for people who, to fight this battle, would not necessarily have the financial resources to do so. So what we're there for is not for the presidents of the United States. It's wonderful that it shows that when you're working with the ACLJ, you're getting that level of expertise at no cost. But what we really are offering people is a chance when you feel like you're wronged and you contact us and we think you were wrong too, that you've got the entire ACLJ, people who have represented presidents of the United States at the highest court in the land, to represent you, and it's not going to cost you anything. You just have to be willing to put up your hand. And I will tell you, that's why we're always, whether it's the donor, whether it's the client, each one of those folks had to say, you know what, even if this is going to make me stick out because in my community or my employer or and just, you know, where my kids go to school, I am going to stand up. And it takes that one or two people, and if you win a case at the Supreme Court, it changes the whole country.
1: That is so important. Jordan Sekulow from the ACLJ. You can go to aclj.org, see a lot there. We're going to talk more about it. We're going to take a quick break to hear from our partners. But what Jordan is saying, righteousness exalts a nation and sin is a reproach. Righteousness builds us up. Let's talk about that.
6: Revelation chapter 1, verse 3. The time is at hand. The last book of God's word, the Revelation, records the things which should shortly come to pass. It instructs the servants of Jesus Christ to read this book thoroughly, consider it carefully, and to obey it completely, because the time is at hand. What time? The time of tribulation and global judgment beyond imagination, followed by the second coming of Jesus Christ as King of Kings. Memorize with us this week, Revelation chapter 1, verse 3. Blessed is he that readeth, and they that hear the words of this prophecy, and keep those things which are written therein, for the time is at hand. Again, blessed is he that readeth, and they that hear the words of this prophecy, and keep those things which are written therein, for the time is at hand. Revelation chapter 1, verse 3, a verse to memorize and ponder from Stand in the Gap today.
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1: 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It's that easy, aclj.org. I know a lot of you have done that already and you follow what they're talking about and what's going on. We've been talking about this legacy of how Jordan's dad, Jay, was used of God to start helping people, defending people, and that has only grown over the years. And they're at the tip of the spear on so many levels in courts and with policymakers looking and in defending our freedoms, especially freedoms of religion. And it's neat looking at these liberties. Before we go back to Jordan talking about those liberties, Sam, I just wanted to give you a chance to give us an update on liberty. And that reminds me of our Liberty Sunday coming up July 5th. Could you tell us a little bit more about that?
8: Yeah, I can, Isaac. For a number of years, we've encouraged churches and church leaders and all that to take the automatic built-in in advantage of our national 4th of July celebration to focus on the aspects from a biblical perspective of what constitutes freedom. You know, Isaac, I think there are far too many people, and we certainly hear it in our day today when pride and arrogancy prevail in the political sense, that the idea that greatness or freedom comes from the wit of someone's mind or the efforts of someone or some people. But in fact, but that's not what the Word of God says. Liberty comes when God raises up a nation and God makes it clear that that his blessing on nations that come from health to plenty of food to property to wealth, those kinds of things which God lays out in Scripture. Deuteronomy 20, it's a great place. He said that to Israel, God did, but it really applies to all nations. And we are encouraging people that at times build in, like the 4th, where we talk about our days of independence, that we visit liberty from the way God defines it to be. So Sunday, July 5th is the Sunday this year that we're designating as Liberty Sunday. And recall it this, it's the title, Faithful in Freedom, Living for Christ in a Contested Culture. And if someone goes to our website at AmericanPastorsNetwork.net, they will find there, it's a banner that scrolls across the top. There's a number of things that are there. There's a sample sermon, there's a way to partner with us. There's a YouTube video that was put together that is of the reading of Max McLean, reading the Declaration of Independence. It's really fantastic. The Declaration of Independence is there. And there's a number of things that can be found there. So we just encourage people to do that as it comes up, not to dismiss other things that will be happening, but if we don't start with the source of liberty, who is God himself, and look at what makes a nation great, that is fearing God and keeping his commands, we will miss the entire point of what God would intend us to remember here on this day.
1: Well, thank you for that, Sam, and I hope that you'll go to our website, look at that, share it with your pastor or pastoral staff members. Jordan, at the ACLJ, you guys are doing that too. You're standing up for our what's right. You're promoting righteousness in this nation so that we don't go towards lawlessness and sinfulness that so easily sneaks in. And every day you're doing things, whether it be in the public school or the workplace or before the Supreme Court of the United States. You're in there from the lowest up to the highest, working and helping Christians. But why should, sometimes American Christians might say, well, I don't really know what's going on in other places. It doesn't affect me. What would you say maybe to that argument about why we should be aware of what's going on where others' liberties are being trampled on, why we should be praying for that and involved with what you were doing at the ACLJ and helping those other believers?
2: Okay, so there's what's happening domestically. And yes, it can be hard sometimes as Americans, especially with some of the work that we do overseas, when the idea of, I'm even careful about how I use the language now because of that. And there's kind of, I look at it as there's religious discrimination that goes on in our country, sometimes getting close to what you call, especially when you're using very powerful levers of government, whether that's using the Department of Justice or the legal system to wage what we call lawfare against you. It gets pretty close to persecution. And then we see that the work that we do overseas for the majority of Christians, and those cases then change rapidly into cases, I'd say, where on the Western European side, it stays, and even into the Eastern European side, it stays very much about free speech. And those countries have been dealing with, going after churches, even church leadership there, going after other church leadership to try and keep any kind of political movement from forming out of the church, because they know how powerful that can be, and they see what happens in the United States, how strong that can be. But when you go into the tougher places where we're the minority, and sometimes small minorities, sometimes pretty big minorities, they're not dealing with can they have their faith or not. It's really about, are they going to be killed? And not always because of an extremist group, but will the government be the one actually carrying out the execution? So, I mean, you've got levels of that kind of persecution work that we do in places like Pakistan, in places like India, and of course throughout Africa where we've done work. Is that for those folks, you know, they hope and are fighting for the day that they could deal with some of the issues that we get to deal with here in the United States that are battles. But, you know, right now they're just trying to maintain their lives so that there is a Christian church that remains in these parts of the world. And so, sure, I understand the kind of pushback initially of why do I need to worry about what's happening outside of my community? But, you know, what you just need to look to a few places that you say, well, I wouldn't want to live in a place like that. And so you'll see governments there, places like L.A. County. Well, we do a lot of cases there in Los Angeles on church building. And the reason why they don't want the churches in those areas, even though there's federal law to protect that, is because they're nonprofits. They don't pay property tax. And so it can be dollars and cents issues. But then, of course, they think, well, this church, they're not going to have enough money to fight back. Or, yes, we have this community center, and there's a new church that's growing, so it's moving out of its old space and needs a new space. And we let everybody and every other organization use the facility. But if you're a religious group, can't use it. And so again, just understand that your community may feel like, yeah, this is a great, and hopefully it is. There are a lot of communities that are, and cities and states, that are welcoming to people of your faith and kind of sharing your faith and being able to live it openly, that where you don't have to have that in the back of your mind. But you'd be shocked at how many cases we're still doing out of Texas or Florida, places that people see as very conservative, or Tennessee. And it's not because the state government or the vast population of the state is interested in stopping churches from being built or going after churches for this or that reason, or Christian individuals who are outside of a Planned Parenthood peacefully, sidewalk counselors. That happens in small towns too, and smaller cities. And so we get almost as many cases out of the red states, if you will, as the blue states, because there's always bad actors in whatever state you live in, inside government power somewhere. It could be at your city level. You know, you could live in a very conservative state, and a lot of them are. You go to their capital cities, and most of the time they're run by a political party or individuals who are fairly hostile to our beliefs. And so, yeah, it's like they even driving 20 minutes away. So I always say, just listen closely to the kind of national effort where we run, and you're not just going to hear the same three places over and over. And some places may surprise you that it's happening in your own backyard. And again, it goes back to, there's always work to be done, and some of it is about preservation. And then I'd say, like, the work on the life issue is, you know, we've gotten to this round one on Roe versus being able to overturn Roe versus Wade. People say, why do you say round one? Well, because until we did that, there was not really an effort to let people vote in the states. And so there was a rush. Some of those did not turn out so well. We thought, we were a group, because we'd been involved so long, I said, once we have the ability to start putting any of these restrictions in place, we've got to really educate people, because there are too many people who, yeah, it's even the, you know, evangelical churches, the Protestant churches, a long time to get with it. There's going to be plenty of people in that state who aren't going to understand these constitutional amendments. It'll be written in a way that's confusing. We need to now take our time. You know, it took a long time to overturn Roe versus Wade. It's going to be even harder to beat back the abortion industry, which is how I tell people to always look at them. They're a billion-plus-year organization just in Planned Parenthood alone, and we're still, while we've cut off most of their funding under the Trump administration, even with Republican majorities, we only got it cut off for a year. So in the next fiscal year, we've got to fight that battle again. I mean, so it's again, I think some people saw that Roe versus Wade, they think, oh, it's over. And in fact, it's actually, the fight is just beginning. It's just a little bit more of a fair fight these days than it was before, during the days of Roe versus Wade. So it doesn't have to always be national issues. You look, most of the casework we do is not. But when we win, especially in the federal courts, we're winning for everybody. So you're getting the benefit of that person who's put their hand up, who called us and was willing to fight along us, alongside us. You're getting that benefit when we win. And as a person of faith, it's not just them who is winning or their church that's winning. It's your church too.
1: And it's so important because these things, whether it's a law or whether it's a court case, you're right, it's against all of us. We're brothers and sisters in Christ. What you're doing is engagement for all of us at your work at the ACLJ and what's going on from small town to big town. When we come back, we want to look at some of what Jordan talked about with the global impact.
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11: By the way, let me say how much I appreciate, Sam, what you all do in the American Pastors Network. And folks, I've pastored two churches and spoken in 2000. 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I follow your trajectory, Sam, and the American Pastors Network, and I'm thrilled that God has raised you up at this time.
10: Thank you, Dr. McFarland. 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
12: 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We've learned there's only one race, the human race. So biologically, there's absolutely no such thing as an interracial marriage. Now, the Bible only talks about one biological race, but it does say there are two spiritual races, the saved race and the unsaved race. It's a marriage between these two spiritual races that would be a problem. Because we're all descended from Adam and Eve, we can get rid of the idea of interracial marriage. It comes from prejudice, not from God's word. We're only one race, the human race.
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3: 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The Apostle Paul concludes by saying, "Then take the helmet of salvation and the sword of the Spirit." Hello, I'm Sam Rohr with the American Pastors Network and another Stand in the Gap Minute. The salvation helmet adorns and protects. It's the hope and joy of salvation, giving confidence in battle and making life bearable in trials. The sword of the Spirit's the Word of God and our offensive weapon, used by the believer but empowered by the Spirit. It's powerful, absolute, edifying, rebuking, encouraging, never changing, a solace in storms, a light in the night. More powerful than the devil's schemes and demonic deception, the sword of the Spirit prevails. 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
1: Welcome back to our program, Sam and I. It's been a privilege for us to interview Jordan Sekulow from the ACLJ. And as we, again, think about this 250th anniversary of our nation and at the ACLJ's work in defending truth and justice, and helping be a light in darkness, standing for righteousness so that our nation may be exalted and continue to be a beacon of light to the world. It also reminds me of something that I only found out just a few years ago, Jordan, and getting to know Sherry R. Gill, one of your attorneys that does your international work. And that is just that, the amazing international work that is being coordinated through the ACLJ. And so you oversee international efforts from Europe to the UN, to the ICC, these criminal courts that sometimes are just almost more of a joke than the UN. And you have offices in Israel, Pakistan, you do work in Africa and India beyond. You've touched on it just a little bit, but as we wrap things up, here's another example of America being a light of Christian righteousness to the world. Could you maybe talk about some of those impactful areas worldwide that ACLJ is involved in?
2: Started actually with Europeans in Western Europe. They saw what we were doing in the United States. They have more, you know, more access to that. And they came, it was around 92, 93. So not too long after the ACLJ had kind of finally formed into the organization it is today, and said, you know, we want to do something similar here. And so we have an office that started in, it's in Strasbourg, France. It's where the European Court of Human Rights is. It's also where the Council of Europe meets. And so we have been doing work there at a very high level, whether it's at the International Court of Human Rights,

0: And then through that work, people saw that, well, if they're doing the work there, they're doing the work here, could they help us? And it was Russia next. And it was just, you know, not long after the fall of the Soviet Union. And unfortunately, since the Ukrainian conflict and the funding and the issues there, that office has had to kind of try and survive on its own. God willing, one day, hopefully sooner rather than later, we're able to get back to the work we were doing there. Because that was, again, that was the first place to say, okay, now we have no idea what's coming next. And we've got all these new churches popping up, people finally being able to practice their faith. But we, in the government, is still unsure of what that means. We're not kind of unsure of our government. And of course, then you had someone come in who's still in power, like a Putin, and kind of play this back and forth with the federal government there and their state government. So not that different from how things are structured here, but of course, very different historically, where you have a lot of people who are just fired up to be able to practice a faith. And you can learn a lot there. Then people say, if you do this in Russia, could you help us out in places like in Africa? Could you help us out in Kenya? Could you help us out in Zimbabwe? Could you help us out in Nigeria, especially is one that gets talked about so much with the horrible persecution there, Sudan, the newest country in the world, South Sudan. And so the work is continually, and places like Pakistan, where Shahriar is such a lock on that, that we're all able to kind of get this whole picture. If you're at the ACLJ and in my position, I get to see this whole picture of kind of how things are working around the world, what people are facing in different communities, tying that together to make sure we're telling their stories the right way. One, because we know the power of prayer when people come together all over the world to pray for something. And two, we know that the persecution of the righteous will always continue. They will always look for new forms to silence our faith. And so that's why we're here, and that's why I'm glad and excited about the attorneys we have on our staff who are 22 years old, 23 years old, 20, just out of law school, or maybe in their final year of law school, have been clerking for us for years, that are ready as well to jump into these battles. And that's it's really been incredible to see the generations of that at work. And of course, through ACLJ Action and our presence in Washington, D.C., we kind of dove into the political world. Not with a blindfold on, but because we were getting asked to get engaged in all these other issues, and well, the C3 wasn't the best route for that, so we created ACLJ Action as a C4, and it's really expanded our ability to influence what goes on in elections and what also then goes on in Capitol Hill.
1: Real quickly, you mentioned this ACLJ Action. Where's the best place to find more information on that? Do we go to ACLJ.org, or is there another place that we could go to get more information?
0: Organization ACLJAction.org for action. And you'll see on there, it's actually opened us up into a whole new world of issues. Some people might say, it's interesting that you're getting involved in some of the online issues and some of the issues involving the video games kids are playing and the restrictions there and some of the different corporate battles that are going on. And you know what? We think those battles can be just as well, sometimes more important in shaping our culture than what our government may or may not be doing on a day-to-day basis. And so it has. It's really allowed us to kind of add another quiver, if you will, and because of that, just continue to grow as an organization and bring people in who are experts in that field to really have an impact. So we're not just winning the cases, but if we're helping to write the law, which the C4 allows you to get more involved in lobbying and things like that. I say it's lobbying in a good way. It's just the ACLJ guys doing it. They are to make sure that the law is written in the best way possible. To move forward, we know a lot of these, like we said earlier, if conservatives are doing it, it's likely going to be challenged in court, and you might lose to a district court judge who just doesn't like you or is very liberal. But we're always ready to fight to the next level of court and go that extra mile. But sometimes to even get that far, you've got to get the legislation on the books first. And so that's important, whether it's in state legislatures across the country or in Washington, D.C. And so ACLJ Action was something we wanted to do for about a decade, but decided we were at a point where we had the time and the resources to invest and to really build out into an organization that again was able to complement

Hello again, everybody. I'm Ricky File, and this is a radio program I call Keys to Kingdom Living. There is a kingdom realm of living available to us in this life, but there are keys to making it work for you. These keys are not given to keep the saints out, but to let us in. It's not available to everybody, but just to the saints. I'm talking about kingdom living. Now, salvation has been made possible for everybody, but if you haven't received that, if you haven't become saved, born again, then you are locked out of the realm of the kingdom. There is a realm of the kingdom. Jesus said that the kingdom is within you. I'm teaching you right now on this program on the subject, God's plan for man. I'm also excited about the fact that since I recorded the program that aired yesterday, that I have downloaded an app on my telephone, my iPhone. If you have an iPhone or an Android, you can download an app. Go to the App Store and search for Olive Tree. And then when you get that downloaded onto your phone, you search for Dake, and you can find all of the notes from the Dake Bible on a phone app. Oh, that's exciting. We never dreamed, not even a year ago, much less back there 40 plus years ago when I got my first Dake Bible, that someday I'd have the Dake notes, all of the notes from that Bible, strapped to my belt on my telephone. My. These are the days of things being done that exceed what we could ask or think. Isn't that true? And that's exceeding what we could ask or think. That's man's technology. Of course, I believe God, enabled man to learn these things, but that's not even from the power of the Holy Spirit working in you or the Word of God working in you. But it still went above what we could ask or think, because we couldn't imagine such thing back there four decades ago or even a decade ago. But anyway, it's happening. But now let's talk about some miraculous things, and let's wrap up our teaching here on the Old Testament church. Brother Dake has a lesson in this book, God's Plan for Man, on the Old Testament church. And actually that is Israel, the nation of Israel. And he says over on page 325, I believe it is, 325, that if Jesus had not died, neither Old Testament saints nor New Testament saints would have been redeemed. Men all through the ages have enjoyed the benefits. Some were on credit, so to speak. They were allowed to enjoy certain benefits that were actually bought and paid for through the cross. And now we live on this side of the cross. It's better on this side of the cross because there are certain things that they could not have before the cross, before Calvary. They couldn't have their sins washed away. They could have them covered over, and they would be covered by the blood, and then it'd have to be done over and over again. But now we have sins remitted. We have had them washed away from us. But anyway, the Old Testament saints had many wonderful blessings, and the seed of Abraham saw the mighty power of God in miraculous ways throughout the dispensations that preceded the one we're living in now, back in the dispensation of promise and the dispensation of law. They saw many great manifestations. They saw the glory of God manifested in the form of a pillar of fire by night and pillar of cloud by day. They saw the glory of God filling the tabernacle and the temple, and the fire of God falling from heaven to consume their sacrifices. So many things. But the Bible says the glory of the old covenant is inferior to that of the new covenant. There's no way it can compare. And yet we have in so many instances today less miraculous manifestations in the new than they did in the old.
And of course, there's a whole lot of people, in pulpits today that tell you the reason for that is because we've got the complete Bible now and we don't need those things. That is absurd. The Bible teaches us that God confirmed the word with signs following. It didn't say he replaced the miraculous things that people need with the word. The word and miracles go together. If men in the modern church, I'm reading from Dake's book now, if men in the modern church could see the truth of the New Testament just as it is written and would try to attain to some of the higher blessings and privileges of the New Covenant, there would be no end to the possibilities before them in the exercise of the power of God among men today. Men today should have all the blessings of the Old Covenant plus many greater blessings of the New. Now, I'm not saying by this, and Dake isn't either, that we should have a pillar of fire by night and a cloud by day. That kind of thing, those were special things. Those were special things. But Jesus said, the works that I do shall you do, and greater, because I go to the Father. Well, where is he right now? He is with the Father. These things are supposed to be happening today. So those people that are in pulpits today that say, no, there's not supposed to be miracles today because now we have the completed Bible. It's one of the corniest things anybody ever came up with. That's a doctrine hatched out of hell to keep people from believing in the miraculous things that God wants to do for them. Jesus Christ, there's no higher authority than he. He is the one that said, he that believeth on me. That's not just the first apostles. He that believeth on me, the works that I do, shall he do also and greater works, because I'm going to the Father. He didn't say because the New Testament hadn't been completed yet, and when it is, then they will stop. He said these works are going to go on because he's going to the Father. He didn't ever intend for the miraculous things to diminish and become less, but always more. That's why he said, and greater works than these shall he do. There would not be as much falling away from Christianity into false religions as there is if people in the modern churches would realize the power and the will of God in regards to the manifestation of that power that's supposed to be happening. Hey, when are we going to wake up and smell the coffee, as the old saying goes, and understand that God is not the one that said, okay, we're shutting this down now because we've got the written Bible. It's people that have gotten into areas of unbelief and doubt, and have even taught people to not believe in these things. Sometimes people talk about a miracle that happened that is undeniable, and then they'll say, now this doesn't happen every time. This doesn't happen every time. I was so annoyed at one of the most famous preachers in America not too long ago. His mother had one of the most magnificent almost unbelievable, just amazing miracle over 30 years ago. And he was telling about it on national television, Fox and Friends. They asked him about it. And he said, yeah, well, his mother, she was healed. But now he does, that doesn't happen to everybody. I thought, what are you talking about? Why are you saying that? That's the reason it doesn't happen very much, is because we have preachers that teach that way. And here's one where a guy was firsthand witness to his own mother receiving one of the most outstanding miracles I ever heard of in my life. And he said, now we know, it doesn't happen to everybody. Listen, God demonstrated through the saints of the Old Testament many powers and gifts that are seldom even dreamed of today in the modern church. And yet the Lord said in the Bible, we have a better covenant established upon better promises. And once again, I'll repeat, Jesus said, he that believeth on me, the works that I do, shall he do also, and greater works than these, because I go to the Father. And then the Lord Jesus said, that we're to go into all the world and preach the gospel. And there's not very many people, not evangelicals anyway, that don't believe that applies to today. Sure. I mean, we spend millions and millions of dollars sending people to foreign countries to preach the gospel because the Lord said, go into all the world and preach the gospel. But he didn't stop there. He said, and these signs shall follow. These signs shall follow as you go and preach the gospel.
And the signs included miracles, supernatural protection, power over devils, and laying hands on the sick, and they recover. When are we going to wake up and realize it's not God that shut it down? It's the unbelief of people in the New Testament church that shut it down. We can't let the Old Testament church go down in history as having greater manifestations of the mighty power of God than what we have had. It's time for us to repent, say, oh, God, forgive our unbelief, and start getting into the Word and start seeking God earnestly for manifestations of the gifts of the Spirit. 1 Corinthians chapter 12 says God put in the church, gifts of the Spirit like miracles and healings and tongues and interpretations and prophecies and the gift of faith to receive great miracles. He put those in the church. Well, we still have the church. You see, it's in the Bible. If you just get in the Bible, you see these miracles and manifestations are supposed to be happening today. So when we read about these, the glory of God being manifest in the Old Testament and people healed. In fact, there was one time where all of the people, the entire congregation of Israel, and it numbered up as at least 3 million, at least, and probably more. There was not one feeble one among them. God manifest himself in marvelous ways in those Old Testament times. Anybody that claims today that we have the fullness of God, including the baptism in the Holy Spirit, which they did not have in the Old Testament church. Anyone that claims today to be a new creature in Christ and who have been made the righteousness of God in Christ should manifest more supernatural power among men than anybody ever did who lived before the cross. Oh, I pray the Lord will speak to our heart, challenge our heart, convict our heart today on these matters so that it would drive us to our knees and say, oh, God, we have fallen short. It's our fault. It's not you that changed the plan. It's we that didn't get in the program with you. But we're going to repent and do better. Hey, can I have an amen out there? Got to stop. I'll tell you next week how to get the Dake book, but I've run out of time today. Check us out on the web at kingdomkeys.org. Have a good weekend and join me next time for Keys to Kingdom Living. If you died tonight, do you know where you would be in the morning? If you say, heaven, I hope, that's not going to get you there. Jesus said, you must be born again. Without being born again, you will not enter the kingdom of God. Joining a church is not being born again. Getting baptized in water is not being born again. Taking communion bread is not being born again. Doing good deeds is not being born again. Keeping the Ten Commandments is not the way to be born again. To be born again, you must receive Jesus as your Lord and Savior and repent. Jesus said, except you repent, you shall all perish. Call us here at Kingdom Keys Ministries for prayer and help on how to be born again.

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1: Matthew 24:5, for many, not one or two, many will come in my name. Think of this. When I read this, even as a kid, I'm like, yeah, well, I always have heard about down in South America, there's a Jesus comes out and says, I'm Jesus. You know, who's going to believe him? I watched that Joe Morris the other day, and he mentioned there are seven people on the planet that claim they're Jesus the Messiah right now. I didn't even know that. I was like, wow. And I guess they have a following. People believe it. But what we really need to be concerned about is people that say, I'm a Christian. If you don't keep your head up, you're going to have to make sure you stay out of deception. And let me say this. The only way to stay out is to keep your head up because Jesus said to do it and live your life based on the Word of God. That's the only way to stay free, because we're entering a time, as we're going to read in a moment, that even the elect could be deceived if the time's not shortened or accelerated. Many will come in my name. They say, I'm the Christ. They will deceive one or two. That's not what he said. That's deception. What did he say? Many will be deceived. Many, many. Do not be in the crowd of many.
2: Wow.
1: Do not be in the crowd of many. See, that's why it's dangerous to think, well, I know thousands of people that believe this way, so it makes it right. No, that's not safe just because you have many that you know that believe that way. Where's it at in the Word? And by the way, that's why I spent so much time Wednesday night on offering, because see, even in that area, if we're not careful, we'll become unrenewed in our thinking, and we got to get back to thinking according to the Bible. I don't believe in the prosperity gospel because I heard some slick-haired person somewhere, and I'm not against slick hair, but I heard someone somewhere preaching some kind of shiesty gospel. That's what people are always, well, that so-and-so, they're a false prosperity preacher. I always want to say, well, have you actually listened to what they say? Because in my days, I've found maybe two people that I've heard take it to the extreme. And I mean extreme. But then some that are blamed for doing that a lot actually are some of the biggest givers on the whole planet. That's what gets me. Because you don't have the information of the seeds they've sown. You only see the harvest, and then talk a little tiny bit about, get all angry and mad. Preacher, the gospel shouldn't be talking about his watches and this and that. Yeah, he's giving away 37 aircraft, and you're talking about he shouldn't be talking about a watch? What's wrong with you? You're stingy, that's what. But because you didn't have all the information, you thought, well, I'm a truth bearer. See this on social media all the time. You're missing some key information. And here's what I found. I've never heard anyone blast a prosperity preacher for giving away jets. How dare him! Give that to that missionary so he could fly from America to the mission base without taking a commercial. How dare him! They don't have fire in their eyes about that. In fact, they never even had that thought, because they're not generous.
3: Right.
1: I'm just saying, you better be careful in this day we live in.
4: Yeah. Well, I saw a YouTube video you need to see.
1: You know what I'm going to do with that? Pass. Last thing I need is some dude putting his earphones on. Here's what I think about this, and this is what I think about this. And I'm like, and who are you, and who's your pastor? What have you ever done for the kingdom? Why am I listening to you? What is going on?
4: Well, but it's pretty convincing if you see this.
1: I know, and I've been saying it for years. I try to be nice. But let me tell you, I remember where I was standing September 11th when a jet aircraft flew into a building, and then I had many, not one, many people try to convince me years later that was not a jet you saw, that was a missile. Right. And they went on and on and on, and they got offended and left the church because I won't believe it's a missile. No, I don't believe that. Think for a minute. You can take audio and edit it. Yes. That's what somebody told me. Well, I have the transcript of the video that was put out where you said you were sniping people. I know exactly what you said. I said, well, obviously, they didn't put in there John 10 that the enemy, the devil, comes to steal, kill, and destroy. And the only safety you have from that is to listen to the voice of the shepherd, the right voice. Yes. That wasn't in the transcript or the video. There's the problem. Oh, you go to that church where the preacher said he's going to snipe everybody. Never said that. The devil is going to snipe you if you listen to the wrong voice. The devil, the D-E-V-I-L, he is going to snipe you. No human. He's going to take you out spiritually and take you to the woodshed, and you're going to wonder what happened. All because you listened to the wrong voice. Wow. This is not difficult to understand. But people run with it. Well, I heard what I heard. I saw what I saw. It's just amazing that you can have something happen in live, you know, moments like happened recently with the assassination of Charlie Kirk. And now all these people are creating a whole different narrative. There's always things when something happens that are hard to explain. But be careful running out.

0: The devil figured that out years ago. Yeah. If he showed up, scary. And said, I've got something to teach you. If you're worth half a wooden nickel as a Christian, you would not listen. You say, oh, get away from me. Right? So that ain't how he's going to come. He's going to come with people that say, I'm a Christian. How dare you judge me? I'm a Christ. Christian. I mean, think of it. If they came out and said, I am the Messiah, you would just turn around and say, whatever, I'm out. But if they say, I'm a Christian, you're not quite as quick. You say, hey, brother, hey, sister, how are you? You know, that's, we show brotherly love, and we should. But we let our guard down. In other words, the only way for deception to be effective is to cover it with a form of godliness to a real Christian. Let's look and see how Jesus says things will progress. Go down to verse 10, Matthew 24. Aren't you glad to be at church this morning? It's almost as if the Holy Spirit and Jesus knew exactly what would happen. Many would be offended. Are you kidding me? People are offended at the drop of the hat, and they drop the hat. I've watched it happen in church, and if you hadn't seen it yet, hang out here a little while longer. It might happen to you. At least the opportunity to be offended. You're dealing with people. I mean, all you have to do is think about growing up as a kid. You hang out with your friends. Eventually, they say something to hurt your feelings. And they don't even mean to sometimes. Let's be real in here. You hang out with your cousins that love you. They say something to hurt your feelings. And you're like, man, I want to go eat me a Dairy Queen Hunger Buster. They're like, man, that's trash. You're, man. They gave their opinion. Somebody said, oh, come on, really? We're talking about trite stuff like that? People have gotten offended for less. And Jesus said, many. And I can't help but notice, many are deceived, many are offended. Many are deceived, many are offended. They will betray one another. They will hate one another. Then many false prophets. See, now notice, the false prophet wouldn't have been as effective in his ministry had you not been offended beforehand. Once you get offended, be careful who you listen to then, because that's where you can see the strategy of the enemy. False prophets will rise up and deceive many right after they're offended. Isn't that something? I mean, Jesus just laid it out there like a sign for people. If you get offended, be very careful who you listen to. You see, an offense actually sets you up to be more deceived. Can I say it like this? Offense sets you up to be deceived more easily. An offense is nothing more than a violation of your personal pride. So when you get offended and your feelings hurt, that just shows you still haven't gotten all that pride out yet. And you got to get that out, because that's the manifest presence of the devil.
1: You're preaching.
0: That means, let's think this through. Let's meditate on this. If offense is a violation of personal pride, then offense is actually rooted in looking at yourself. You treat me right. All right, I understand there's people that abuse. I mean, you should be a pastor for a day. And a counselor told me that one day. There's a lot of abuse going on in the pulpit. I said, there's however many times the people are, there's that many times more going from the congregation to the pulpit than from the pulpit to the congregation, I can guarantee it. People with their interests, people with their... you know what happens, people? They'll tell me something, and they'll just tell me what they want me to hear walking out the door when I'm just trying to say, bless you, love you to everybody. They'll tell me something. And if I don't say, no, don't do that, then they'll go tell everybody, pastor knows about it, he's cool with it. It's happened multiple times. I'm like, pastor ain't got nothing at all to do with what you say. You try to mention something to me while I'm thinking about the next person saying, God bless you too. You mean you don't want me to stop and have a conversation with you? Look, I love every single person the same. I'm called to shepherd you. If you're a sheep, I'm going to love you the same. If you're a wolf, I will eventually run you off once you show those snarls. If you're a goat and you nip at my heels, I'll say stick around for a little bit, but the Lord will do the separating in time. But sheep are like, get the shears on me, pastor. Thank you. And if there's something you're dealing with you need to deal that you need to talk to me about, Call, we'll set it up. Somebody got offended about that recently. You mean

0: accept a call, talk to Farrell, the secretary, are you serious? I'm like, well, yeah, because otherwise I've done this. I'll double book myself. I'll tell you, yeah, I'll meet you. That's great, because I want to meet with everybody. But yet I don't even look at, I'm over here supposed to meet someone else that's also a congregation member that wants to meet. The only time they have is the same time you have. Imagine that. What a coincidence, right? It's happened. So don't get mad about order. People, I can't believe he makes me talk to a secretary. Who does he think he is? I'm one that'll double book myself. That's who I is. Somebody thinks it's because I think I'm living in an ivory tower. No, it's because I've already watched what I'll do. Think of this, though. Offense is rooted in looking at yourself. Whatever, they're the ones that said it. They're the ones that did it. They're the ones that see. But yeah, no, but it violated you. That's what you're saying. Now remember this. If you're in covenant with the Lord Jesus Christ, or how about this verse? How about this one? You died and your life is hidden in him. Then if when someone says something about you, it has to go through Christ to get to you. Which shows me if I get offended really easily, I'm leading the way. Pastor's preaching today. Why offense keeps you from lifting up your head and looking at your redemption draws nigh.
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0: With SRN News, I'm Bob Agnew in Washington. Police say the suspect in a West Texas shooting that killed one person and injured nine is dead now.
1: At least one person is dead, and multiple others are hospitalized following a mass shooting in Midland, Texas. City officials say 11 people were shot during the attack. Nine victims remain hospitalized, with several undergoing surgery. Authorities say the suspected gunman is also dead. Willie Nelson, Washington.
0: Shares of SpaceX soared 25% in their Wall Street debut today, making the rocket maker CEO Elon Musk the first ever trillionaire. The shares opened at $150 and kept on rising, reaching $168.90 right about 1 o'clock Eastern time today, and have continued to go up from there. Well-known golfer has been thrown out of his longtime golf club after an incident with a woman.
2: Phil Mickelson has been kicked out of a San Diego golf club for inappropriate contact with a female employee. That's according to Golf Digest, which cited multiple sources as saying Mickelson is no longer welcome at the Farms Golf Club. That's where the six-time major champion has practiced and played for two decades. A spokesperson for Mickelson refers to it as a misunderstanding that has been cleared up. I'm Geffen Coolbaugh.
0: And taking a look at Wall Street, the Dow Jones Industrial Average is doing well along with all the other major indexes at this point. It's up by 359 points at this hour. Mexico opened the World Cup with a 2-0 win over South Africa in front of a boisterous home crowd at Azteca Stadium in Mexico City yesterday. Julian Quiñones scored the first goal of the World Cup in the ninth minute, booting a cross through the legs of the South African goalkeeper, Ronan Williams. And the nightcap last night, it was South Korea rallying for a 2-1 win over the Czech Republic. Today, the U.S. and Canada play their first matches. This is
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3: Our slogan for this year is, "My heart is fixed in 2026. 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
0: There's a call for new warning labels on TV programs. Here's Michael Harrington.
6: A lot of shows for children are being loaded with characters and storylines promoting the gay agenda these days, and Senator Jim Banks is concerned. The Illinois Republican is urging the Federal Communications Commission to add an LGBT warning to its current content rating system so parents know what their kids are watching. Concerned Women for America reports that 40% of Netflix shows aimed at small children contain LGBT content. Michael Harrington reporting.
0: Thousands of Southern Baptists have voted overwhelmingly to advance a formal ban on churches with women pastors in the nation's largest Protestant denomination. The vote at the SBC's annual meeting in Orlando this week sends a clear message that men alone should preach to congregations. The resolution easily exceeded the two-thirds majority required to amend the denomination's constitution. This is SRN News. Texas Attorney General's office has notified the Big 12 of potential legal action from Texas Tech.
7: This follows a court order allowing quarterback Brendan Sorsby to regain NCAA eligibility despite gambling on sports. The Big 12's executive board met Thursday to discuss options after a Texas court issued a temporary injunction Monday that prevents the NCAA from enforcing its ban on Sorsby. He had been ruled ineligible after betting on his own team while in Indiana. Big 12 Commissioner Brent Yormark says the board will meet Monday to decide on a course of action. Keith Peters reporting.
0: A key U.S. government surveillance program is set to expire today. The surveillance tool known as FISA is seen as vital in preventing terrorist attacks and catching foreign spies. It is controversial, however. Critics say it also allows the government to aim its surveillance capacity at American citizens. More on these stories at...
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2: Today is Friday, June 12th. Let's take a look at the weather for the Amarillo area. The high temperature in Amarillo yesterday was 89 degrees. Today, the high temperature is forecast to be in the mid-90s. South wind this afternoon, 10 to 20 miles per hour. Overnight low tonight, mid to upper 60s. Chance of rain in the night, 50%. Tomorrow, high temperature reaching upper 90s. Chance of rain, 50%.
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4: SRN News, I'm Bob Agnew in Washington. With the United States and Iran moving towards signing a new agreement to end the current war, one Republican on Capitol Hill is saying he wants to see the fine print before any deal is finalized. On the Salem News program this week on Capitol Hill with Tony Perkins, U.S. Senator Lindsey Graham of South Carolina is concerned that initial reports say the agreement would allow so-called civilian enrichment of uranium to continue.
5: If there's any enrichment program allowed in the Trump deal, if they can enrich anywhere for any reason, that's a bad deal in my view. They will cheat after Trump leaves. So there's a lot of details to be fleshed out. But Israel's concerned, and quite frankly, I am too. I hope for a good deal. I pray for a good deal. But if it's not a good deal, I will say so.
4: Senator Graham's full interview will be heard when This Week on Capitol Hill is broadcast beginning at 10 a.m. Eastern Time on the Salem News Channel tomorrow. More on the likely end of the war from White House correspondent Willie Nelson.
6: President Trump is discussing why he believes Iran is now more willing to reach an agreement.
7: They got hit very hard recently, as you know, and I don't like to have to do things that way, but I felt it was necessary. It's a great deal for the United States and for the Middle East, and I think ultimately great for Iran because they'll be able to build up their country and other country.
6: Willie Nelson, the White House.
4: A major spectacle on the White House lawn this weekend is taking shape.
8: A temporary arena called The Claw is expected to seat about 4,000 people for the 7 UFC fights being staged Sunday on the White House lawn to celebrate the 80th birthday of President Donald Trump and the 250th anniversary of the signing of the Declaration of Independence.
9: The number of foreign leaders that want to come to this is unbelievable. It's to the point where we may have a diplomatic crisis.
4: And that is a report from Lisa Dwyer.
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4: In observance of the 250th anniversary of our nation's founding, SRN News has been inviting prominent Americans to share their perspectives on why next month's 4th of July celebration is so important. In today's Faith and Freedom segment, Troy Miller, president of the National Religious Broadcasters Association, says our Christian heritage is a major factor.
12: You know, America is a special country because if you look at history, America was that first experiment where not just a democracy was put in place, but a constitutional republic built on Christian principles and ethics. For 250 years, this country really has been that light, that city on a hill, that beacon around the world. And so we're excited to celebrate that here, that foundation that led up to this country being formed.
4: Troy Miller says he hopes all Americans will pause next month and pray for America's future. This is SRN News. In a new blow to the Kremlin's narrative that Moscow is winning the four-year-old war in Ukraine, Kiev's forces are now targeting fuel supplies in the Crimean Peninsula.
13: Ukraine's attacks on the supplies are triggering the worst fuel crisis on the Black Sea Peninsula since it was illegally annexed by Russia in 2014. The persistent strikes reflect Ukraine's growing ability to carry out drone hits and have caught Russia off guard and struggling for a response. Ukraine's successes have highlighted its ability to inflict painful damage on Russia and change the course of the war. Meanwhile, Ukrainian authorities say Russian drone attacks overnight and into Friday morning have injured at least one person in the southern city of Mykolaiv and sparked a large fire at an infrastructure facility in the Kyiv region. I'm Charles Diledesma.
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14: 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Christ Jesus came into the world to save sinners, and all of us are born in sin, which brings separation from God. God, our Savior, wants all people to be saved, to come to the knowledge of the truth. There is one God and one mediator between God and mankind, Jesus Christ, who gave himself as a ransom for us. He gives freedom from the bondage of sin to those who believe and receive him as Savior and the Lord of their life. God the Savior gives eternal life. The truth, God was manifested in the flesh, justified in the spirit, seen by angels, proclaimed among the nations, believed on in the world, received up in glory. Jesus loves you.

0: This is the Phyllis Schlafly Report from Phyllis Schlafly Eagles. Mrs. Schlafly was a constitutional attorney, champion of grassroots conservatism, and author of 27 books, including The Flip Side of Feminism, A Choice, Not an Echo, Who Killed the American Family, How the Republican Party Became Pro-Life, and The Supremacists, which uncovers the dangers of activist judges in our court system. Now, from the Phyllis Schlafly Center Studios, here is Ryan Haidt.
1: This Sunday, Americans celebrate Flag Day, and it deserves more attention than it typically gets. Flag Day doesn't draw the crowds of Memorial Day or the fireworks of Independence Day, but what it represents is just as important as either of those occasions. The flag of the United States is not just a piece of cloth. It is a symbol of everything that makes this country worth defending. Our Constitution, our Declaration of Independence, our rule of law, and the free enterprise system that has made America the most prosperous nation in the history of the world. The flag we know today, 50 stars and 13 stripes, hasn't always looked this way. The first unofficial American flag was the Grand Union flag, which kept the Union Jack where the stars would eventually go. That changed on June 14, 1777, when the Second Continental Congress passed the Flag Resolution, establishing for the first time the white stars on a blue field. That flag was raised by the Continental Army at Middlebrook, New Jersey encampment, a banner of a brand new nation stepping boldly into the great American experiment. Nearly 250 years later, Old Glory represents something those colonial soldiers could only dream of, a constitutional republic that has endured, flourished, and remained the beacon of freedom for the entire world. But here's what I want to say directly to parents today. Flag Day is not just a history lesson. It's a reminder that patriotism is taught, and that teaching starts at home. We've all seen young people at ball games who stay seated when the national anthem plays. Well, that's not just a cultural problem. That's a parenting opportunity that was missed somewhere along the way. Schools are quietly cutting back on the Pledge of Allegiance. Some have dropped it entirely. You cannot outsource the teaching of patriotism to institutions that may not share your values. That responsibility belongs to us. So this Flag Day, take a few minutes. Explain the 13 stripes and the 50 stars. Talk about why we stand for the anthem. Teach your children what it means to honor a symbol. Because when they learn to respect the flag, they learn to respect what it stands for. Join us in remembering and honoring our rich American heritage. Sign up for our emails at phyllisschlafly.com. That's phyllisschlafly.com. And join us again for the Phyllis Schlafly Report.

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1: Today is Friday, June 12th. Let's take a look at the weather for the Amarillo area. The high temperature in Amarillo yesterday was 89 degrees. Today, the high temperature is forecast to be in the mid-90s. South wind this afternoon, 10 to 20 miles per hour. Overnight low tonight, mid to upper 60s. Chance of rain in the night, 50%. Tomorrow, high temperature reaching upper 90s. Chance of rain, 50%.
2: 1 John 4:6, New King James. We are of God. He who knows God hears us. He who is not of God does not hear us. By this we know the spirit of the truth and the spirit of error.
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1: Most Muslims are not pro-Constitution or pro-American. They lean to the left and are radicalized. Many have come to America to try to enforce Sharia law in the United States and especially the West because of the woke mindset. The radical Muslims in Africa and the Middle East want to form a new Islamic empire. Now think about this. This is what they intend to do. Pay attention. This is what their preparation is. Right now, it's kind of hit and miss, but they are about to form an Islamic empire in your nation, in your United States of America. Yes, we welcome people that want to line up and speak our language and live our life, you know, because this is a Christian nation. Whether anybody wants to believe it or not, it is a Christian nation. Yeah. That is a new Islamic empire. That is an empire government that combines religion and political power under one Islamic leader who would be a successor to Muhammad. He rules the world according to Sharia law. Now, they just arrested the president of the Muslim nation out of Michigan this week. I don't know if you saw that or not. Sharia law, what is that? That is a religious moral code for Muslims that governs all their life according to Allah on worship, finance, family, punishments like amputation for theft. Muslims can have up to 4 wives and law permits them to beat their disobedient wives because of not worshiping Allah, that means death to them. If Sharia law comes into effect in the United States of America, this is what will happen. Only those who follow Sharia law are welcome to paradise. That's a lie. That's a lie. The Antichrist plans to seize control of Egypt, Libya, and Ethiopia. Let's look at Daniel chapter 11. It's proven in the word of God, verse number 43. But he shall have power over the treasures of gold and of silver and over all the precious things of Egypt. And the Libyans and the Ethiopians shall be at his steps. Is that plain or is that plain? That's plain. There it is right there. They will become Islamic. These three will be of the 10 nations that will join with the Antichrist during the 42 months of tribulation. If you want to read what's going to happen, not only the book of Revelation, read the book of Daniel. The beast, Revelations 13, 1 and 2 that we read earlier, it says, and I stood upon the sand of the sea and I saw a beast rise up out of the sea. What does sea mean sometimes? Rise up out of thousands of billions of people, okay? Saw a beast rise up out of the sea. It's rising up out of people. Having 7 heads and 10 horns, and upon his horns, 10 crowns, and upon his head is the name of blasphemy. Blasphemy against what? Against our God and against our Jesus. And the beast whom I saw was like unto a leopard, and his feet were as the feet of a bear, and his mouth as the mouth of a lion. The dragon gave him his power and his seat and great authority. It's going to happen, people, because the word of God says it's going to happen. How does it happen? Because we set. And we don't stand for something. You got to be talking. You got to be praising God. This is coming. You say, well, it won't happen in my lifetime. Maybe not, but it'll happen in your grandbaby's lifetime or your great grandbaby's lifetime. I was around a bunch of mine yesterday, and I don't want that happening to any of them. Those precious little bitty sweet baby girls and baby boys that God is raising up, hallelujah, with an anointing on their life that they don't even know about yet, hallelujah. How do you know? Because I'm confessing it over their life. They're going to rise up and they're going to be a little Georgia, hallelujah. She already acts that way, praise God, hallelujah. She has a mind of her own, hallelujah, but she loves Jesus, praise God, so she'll praise the Lord, hallelujah. This little bitty baby girl, 1 year old tomorrow, hallelujah, great grandbaby, running around praising the Lord with her hands up in the air, hallelujah. How can you not love that? Because her parents take her to church, run around, and she loves music. Oh, play the piano. She's on it. Praise God. People, they take the innocence of children and marry them off at the age of 7. You understand what's the line? In symbolism, the line equals the Babylonian Empire during Daniel's time. The bear equals the Medo-Persian Empire. The leopard equals the Grecian Empire under the authority of Alexander the Great. This is history, but it's also forthcoming again. All three of these empires were either headquartered or focused around ancient Babylonia, which today is Iraq. And Islamic immigration was bragging on the intent about how easy it is to operate. Now, this is the point I'm going to bring out in this message. I said all this to say this. An Islamic immigrant was bragging on the internet about how easy it is to operate their beliefs and their systems in America because, he said, 1, America's laws will protect us. 2, Democrats and leftists will support us. 3, the United Nations will legitimize us. 4, Czar, C-A-I-R, which is Council on America and Islamic Relations. You see the initials, but you don't even know what they understand, what they're talking about. This is what that means. C-A-I-R, Council on America Islamic Relations. And MAB, which is Adult Disability Services in America, provides residential supports, community living supports, transitional assistance, and occupational therapy. We provide that for people that come into our nation. I saw this happen in Amarillo while I was still at Bushland. I saw this. I said, all at once, there was all these people. And I thought, where's this coming from? Because they were all around the stores in Amarillo. And I asked, I said, Brother Johnny Sluter was one of my deacons, and he retired from teaching all the law enforcement. And he was our deacon. And I asked, I said, what's going on here? Why's all these people showing up? He said, the Catholic Church has brought all these people, Muslims, into Amarillo. And they bus them, and they've provided the hotels that have emptied. They are providing them for a place to live. We're paying for it. And they bus them from there to Cactus to work in the beef plant up there. And they drive them back home every day. And I said, we're supporting that? He said, America is supporting that. So, see, I know what they're saying here is the truth. Because America is kind. Because America welcomes those that have not as much as we have. The Catholic Church brought them in. Now they're everywhere. They're everywhere up there. 5, he said the this is 5 of what this immigrant said. The ACLU will support us. That means the American Civil Liberties Union. Equals a nonprofit organization dedicated to defend and preserve individual rights and liberties guaranteed to every person in the United States by the Constitution and laws of the country, focusing on issues like free speech, privacy, equality, and due process, which was founded in 1920. They will protect them. 6, this Islamist Muslim said, Western universities will educate us for free. Number seven, the mosque in the West will shelter us because See America Protects. Number eight, OPEC, O-P-E-C, Organization of Petroleum Exporting Countries, is an instrumental government organization of major oil exporting nations that coordinates their petroleum policies to influence global oil supply and finances, will finance us. So the OPEC is financing them in America. Number nine, modern Muslims will fertilize us. In other words, they'll be friendly with the Americans enough to make the others, the radicals, look sweet. Number 10, he said, we will use your welfare system. That's 10 reasons they come to America, and America will protect them and are supporting them. And we're paying the taxes. In 1991, Sharjah Wahab, he's an African-American of Brooklyn, New York, and leader of the Muslim Alliance in North America and former vice president of the Islamic Society of North America. He prayed at the House of Representatives, and he quoted from the Quran. 1 year later, he spoke to a Muslim group in New Jersey and said, this is what he was telling his people. He said, the United States will one day replace its constitutional government with an empire. They will elect their own leader and give allegiance to him. When millions of Muslims unite in America, the country will come to be ours. That's what he said. There's a final Gentile empire that will link with Islam and gather the masses. Those who reject the new system will be martyred by beheading, which is a primary type of execution in the Islamic Middle East. Revelation chapter 20, verse number 4. And I saw thrones, and they sat upon them, and judgment was given unto them. And I saw the souls of them that were beheaded for the witnesses of Jesus and for the word of God, and which had not worshipped the beast, neither his image, neither had received his mark upon their foreheads or in their hands. See, this is why they're getting you ready to mark up yourself. See, this is why they're getting you used to this kind of thing. Read the word. Then his mark upon their foreheads or in their hands, and they lived and reigned with Christ 1,000 years. Think about it, people. See, people get reserved. They get built up just a little at a time. We get used to things. Today, many of from various backgrounds of religions are now experiencing visitations from the Lord in dreams, in visions, and other manifestations. They are receiving Jesus Christ as Savior through the covenant.
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3: We were thrilled to make acquaintance with Cherry Campbell. 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
5: Welcome to Victorious Faith. I'm Cherry Campbell. Today I'm going to continue sharing with you the message that I've been sharing with you for the last few broadcasts called The Authority and Preeminence of God's Word. And this is part 3 of message 4 in this 4 message series. And in this message, we are talking about 9 evidences that the Bible is supernaturally inspired and supernaturally written by God. So join me now in our live service for part 3 of message 4, The Authority and Preeminence of God's Word. Then in the last service and tonight, I'm still talking about the supernatural aspect of the Bible. The Bible is a supernatural book. Its origin is supernatural. In the last message, I talked about fulfilled prophecy is a proof that the Bible is supernatural. And the whole message, we covered different prophecies in the Bible that have already been fulfilled. Hundreds and hundreds of prophecies have already been fulfilled about people, just about the life of Christ, his birth, his life and ministry, his death, burial, resurrection, and ascension. All of that was prophesied. Over 300 Old Testament scriptures prophesy the life and ministry of Jesus, and those were fulfilled. But there were other things that were also prophesied. I showed you the prophecy about Cyrus, the king of Persia, that would release the nation of Israel to go back to the land of Israel. I also talked to you about, in the book of Daniel, Nebuchadnezzar had the dream vision of the statue, the head of gold, the shoulders of silver, and then bronze, and then bronze mixed with clay. And that was a prophecy of world empires, the present and the 3 following subsequent world empires. Daniel interpreted saying, you, Nebuchadnezzar, are the head of gold. That's the Babylonian Empire. And then he said, after you will come the next empire. He described them, but they were fulfilled. It was the Medo-Persian Empire that came next, and then the Greek Empire, and then the Roman Empire. And so it prophesied world empires that spanned a duration of hundreds of years. Hundreds of years spanned what was going to come in the future. These are the world kingdoms. You are now, but these are the next 3 world kingdoms that will come after you. And they happened exactly like he prophesied. So all the fulfilled prophecy is proof that the Bible had a supernatural origin. It was not written by men. We shared the scripture where men were moved by God and moved by the Spirit to write what they wrote. And I challenge you with this question. Don't you think God is able to get his message across and get it through people and written down as he said? I mean, I just see him, the Holy Spirit, hovering over the prophet and the scribe, writing it down, and he's writing it, and the Holy Spirit says, no, not that, I said this. And he's going to correct them and instruct them as they're writing to get it exactly perfect to what God said. So what God said is what the scribes and prophets wrote. They wrote exactly what he said. You just have to believe God is able to do that. I mean, if God's God, God can do that. He can get his word across. I mean, just like he spoke through a donkey, he can speak to you. And if he can speak to you, he could speak to the prophets and get written down what he wanted and preserve it so that it remains his pure word exactly as he said. And he hovered over them. And that was another reason why he chose the Jewish people. They are very, very careful and particular about how They read the word and how, if they were to copy it, how they would write it. They bathed themselves physically before they would sit down to write, if they were making a copy of the manuscript. And I think it was like every time they came across a certain word, whether it was the name of God or something like that, they'd get up and go take another bath and come back and write that word. I mean, they were so careful about how they wrote precisely. And now there are many, many, many ancient manuscripts that all perfectly match. And so it was sustained through the ages as God's pure word. And so we're saying the Bible is a supernatural book. It is truly inspired by God. God wrote it. There aren't errors in it. And I've studied the Bible. I know, you know, sometimes you read back in the Old Testament, you know, well, many of you don't even read the Old Testament, so you'll never even find it. But, you know, in one book, maybe Chronicles, it'll say a certain number. There are certain, like, 3 million. And then in another book, it might give a varied number, a different number of the same instance. You know, sometimes the Samuel, Kings, and Chronicles, particularly Kings and Chronicles, parallel each other a little bit. And so there can be the same thing recorded in both books, but sometimes they don't quite match. And you think, oh, you know, people who want to be obstinate will say, see, there's a mistake. No, I don't even believe that. I believe when we get to heaven, there'll be an explanation why they're both right. There will be an explanation why they're both right. God had it written one way, maybe looking at it from one angle, and had it written another way, looking at it from another angle. Maybe he only had this number counted the first time, but he had this larger number counted the second time. I don't understand. But I'm not going to say that those numbers are a discrepancy and therefore there's an error in the Bible. That is human pride. Standing against God and saying, God, your Bible's not right. I mean, that is just stupid and foolish. So that's what I say about that. And so you have to understand that you cannot, even if you think you see a discrepancy, attribute it to our own lack of knowledge, lack of information. Maybe not all the facts are presented. Maybe it's from different perspectives. Attribute it to something that we just don't understand it now. But when we get to heaven, we will see that it's perfect. Because God knows how to communicate his word. And so there are just so many proud human beings that want to stand against God, shake their fist at God, deny the Bible. And the Bible is the true, authentic word of God. And so we showed you fulfilled prophecy. It proves that it is supernatural, a supernatural book. And now I'm going to go on with number two. And then I'm going to give you a total of 9. So we have 8 more to cover tonight. They won't take long. These are more proofs that the Bible is supernatural. It has a supernatural origin in God. It is divinely inspired by God, not by human minds. Number two, the unity of the Bible is proof that it is inspired by God. And this is where some people take this as an argument against the Bible. Well, there are 66 books. There are over 40 different authors. I mean, how could it be right? That is actually one of the things that we stand on to prove that it is from God. People would use that as an argument saying it's not, it can't be from God, when it's actually an argument and support that it is inspired by God, because it contains 66 books written by more than 40 different men living at different places in different environments. So you have the ancient times. You have Moses living at one time. You have David living at another time. You have Daniel living at another time. You have Matthew, Mark, Luke, John, and Paul and Peter living in a different time over a span of 2,000 or 3,000 years, living in different places, in different environments, with different levels of education. Think of Peter and Paul. Peter was an uneducated fisherman. Paul was highly educated. So different levels of education. And it was written here, I said, it's written down over a period of 1600 years. Each one contributed his essential part to make one whole Bible while never contradicting the writings of the other authors. They contribute while not contradicting the writings of the others. Each part is intricately woven like a rug into the whole to make a beautiful picture of God's redemption plan for man. What you just heard was part 3 of message 4 in a 4-message series that I preached in our Victorious Faith services called The Authority and Preeminence of God's Word. And if these radio programs are blessing you and giving you new revelation, teaching you things that you did not know or understand, encouraging you and strengthening your faith, then I invite you to be a partner with us in supporting the radio broadcast airtime. We are continuing to believe God for more partnership support. We are reaching a potential population listening audience of almost 30 million people in many cities across the United States. 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And I believe God is speaking to every listener to be a partner with the ministry that is feeding them. The Word of God says that. Paul wrote about that. I've taught that in previous lessons. Paul wrote about supporting the ministries and the teachers that are feeding you spiritually. 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Victorious like a champion. VICTORIOUS faith, FAITH.co. CO like Colorado. 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And remember, God loves you. 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
7: 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I'm Roger Marsh. On June the 6th, 1944, Allied forces launched one of the most daring military operations in human history, storming the beaches of Normandy, France, in a battle that would ultimately break the grip of Nazi Germany on occupied Europe. The men who fought and died that day left a legacy that still echoes across generations. On today's edition of Family Talk, we are continuing airing a special conversation that Dr. James Dobson recorded several years ago to commemorate the 75th anniversary of that invasion. In the recording, he's joined once again by retired Lieutenant General Jerry Boykin, decorated war hero, original Delta Force member, and the son of a sailor who was wounded driving a Higgins boat ashore at Omaha Beach. In this second installment, they'll dig into what made that generation so remarkable and what their sacrifice still means for America today. So sit back and enjoy this powerful conversation featuring Dr. James Dobson and the panel talking about storming the beach, remembering the sacrifice of D-Day on today's edition of Family Talk.
3: Well, hello, everyone, and welcome to this Friday edition of Family Talk. I'm your host, Dr. James Dobson, and I thank you for being with us again today. Yesterday, we talked the whole program about the D-Day invasion in Normandy. We're going to do it again today because it was a crucial turning point that eventually ended World War II. Our program was dedicated to honoring the countless men who sacrificed their lives on that day for the cause of freedom. My guest then was my good friend, retired Lieutenant General Jerry Boykin. He's a highly decorated and seasoned war hero who now serves as the Executive Vice President of the Family Research Council. General Boykin is with us again today, and I'm delighted about that. Jerry, we were talking last time about the greatest generation. I think that's where we ended our conversation. Talk about that. What made them great? And have we seen the likes of that generation since?
8: We have not seen a generation like them since, and for the reasons that we've talked about. And you talked about the generation of the 60s, which were the baby boomers. It was the dependents of these men that came across that beach that day. And these men, they went to war. Some of them came home with deep physical as well as emotional scars, and they just went right back to the farms, the factories, the industries, and they restarted their lives, and they didn't ask for anything. That is, that makes them, in my view, the greatest generation, because they changed the course of world events. They yeah. conquered, you know, not only the Nazi Germany, but they defeated Imperial Japan. And you stop and think about it, the Japanese today, had we not won in World War II, would control the entire Pacific Rim, and the Germans would control the entire continent of Europe, probably all the way down to Central Asia. And I think that's a significant accomplishment for the greatest generation.
3: Yeah, somebody said we could all be speaking German today if we'd lost in the European War. General, let me share a thought with you that I don't think that I've tried to express before, may not be able to today. But I had to go through a continuing education course some years ago, and that was to maintain my psychologist license. And most of those courses were helpful and they were interesting, but on one occasion, the topic was particularly boring, and the speaker had a monotone voice, and I was bored out of my mind, and so I was looking for a way to entertain myself, and I picked up a pen and began calculating the years that a male baby might be born without later being required to fight when he came of age. And I started with my own life. I was born in 1936, so I was just a boy when World War II was waged. And I was also too young for Korea. That occurred afterwards. But I was too old for Desert Shield and Desert Storm or the campaigns that you led. So I continued to calculate, and I considered every year from 1925 to 1995 to indicate which of those years produced babies that would later have to fight in a war. And would you believe there are only 8 years like that?
8: Wow.
3: I was born in one of them. But only 8 years where a baby was able to grow up and not be involved in combat. The inspirational thing is that in all of those situations when the men were called upon to serve, they did it, and most of them did it admirably, and you're proud of them, aren't you?
8: I am indeed, and you keep in mind, we've got an army today that has been at war for, what, 18 years? You stop and think about that. These people are 2 years away from retiring, and they've known nothing but war.
3: They volunteered for it. They weren't drafted.
8: Absolutely. There was no draft. We haven't had a draft since 1973. These are all volunteers that came into our military, and many of them, Dr. Dobson, came in post 9/11. They came in knowing that America was at war and wanting to be part of it. And that generation and the generation today, they came in knowing they were going to war, not hoping they wouldn't have to, but knowing they were going to.
3: Let's go back to your father. His name was Cecil, right? But he didn't like that name, as I understand.
8: No. Cecil did not like Cecil. His name was Cecil Gerald Boykin. So when he came in the Navy, it was a lot easier to do this in his day, but he changed it to Gerald Cecil, so they would call him Gerald.
3: So you were named after him.
8: I was indeed.
3: Can you remember some of the most profound lessons that you learned from him?
8: I sure can. A lot of people say, I learned my work ethic from my dad. Well, no, I really did. I mean, my dad worked hard. And when I was growing up, because he worked for the Marine Corps, he was gone a lot. But the other thing that I learned from him, even though he was gone a lot, working for the Marine Corps, when he was home, he spent quality time with me. And I knew when he was home every weekend, I was going to be with my dad. And that got a little problematic when I started courting a little bit, doctor, because I knew it was a priority, would have to go to my dad. So, but he spent a lot of time with me hunting and fishing and camping and doing those kinds of things because he understood the importance of having a man to mentor a boy. You may be aware when this was Eastern North Carolina, and after my brother and sister and I were out of the home and had our own families, he adopted a little boy. His name was Shakif, and I say he adopted. He never had any adoption papers or anything, but everybody knew that Shakif was Gerald Boykin's boy. He helped him to grow into being a good baseball player. That was my dad's big sport. That's what he loved. He was known as Mr. Baseball. And he got Shakif all the equipment. He told my brother and sister and I, now Shakif's your brother. Treat him like your brother, So we did. And my dad, when people would say something about the fact that this young boy was black, my dad would say with pretty directly, he would tell them to mind their own business, but he might have added an expletive or something in there to make sure they understood how serious he was about it. But that was him. He knew that a boy needed the mentoring of a man. And if Shakif didn't have a father in the home, he was going to fill that void.
3: You said that was North Carolina. That was not a time of racial tolerance, was it?
8: No, it was not. It absolutely was not. It's different today to some extent, but it was a racially charged environment there in this little town that we grew up in. And I think they've gone to great lengths to overcome all of that racial past and all. But what he did, drew a lot of scorn from, you know, many of the people he considered friends because you just didn't do that. But to him, there was a far more important principle, and that was a boy needs to grow up under the mentorship and leadership of a man. He needs somebody to teach him.
9: Still true today.
8: Absolutely.
9: Your father sounds a whole lot like my dad. My dad was an evangelist, and as such, he was gone a lot, and he had a profound impact on my life, and who would have believed it given how much he was gone? My mother actually raised me, but when he came home, he was mine. And we hunted and fished together and made things in the garage. And yeah, he found a way to connect with me, even though he had to be gone a lot of the time. And he also had a profound love for the Lord. Your father was not a Christian until later in life. At least that's what I've read.
8: Yeah, Doctor, he knew the Bible, and it just is the most bizarre thing. He knew the Bible, and he read the Bible all the time. I think that he thought maybe because he was a Mason that he had confessed Christ as his Savior. I'm not sure exactly what was going through his mind, but in the last probably 10 years of his life, he came to Christ, and Doctor, when he did, he was a fanatic. And he was such a fanatic that when he was in the hospital in the last year of his life, the chaplain wouldn't even come in his room anymore because he was trying to lead the chaplain to Christ, you know. He was just a very, very happy, joyful guy. Even though he knew he was in, you know, the last months of his life, he was very joyful. And my mom actually, and I was there too, but my mom said my dad was just laying in bed in a semi-conscious state. He was more like in a coma, but he was babbling, and he was saying, "Yes, Lord, yes, Lord, yes, Lord." And my mom said, "You know, that reminds me of Peter when God said, 'Lovest thou me?'" And he said, "Yes, Lord." And they kept asking him, and he finally said, "Yes, Lord." You know, like, what do I have to do to convince you? That's what my dad was talking to the Lord. Some listeners may say, "Oh, that's silly." No, it's not silly. And not when you have a relationship with God. You do talk to God, and he was talking to God in this semi-conscious state. And so I don't know what God was saying, but I know he was saying, "Yes, Lord, yes, Lord." So he came in a big way, and it was wonderful.
9: When did you find the Lord?
8: I found the Lord in 1971, January 1971. I had just come in the Army. I came in the day after Christmas of 1970, and I got to Fort Benning on the 3rd of January, and all through college, I'd run from the Lord, and I just simply did not want to submit myself because I wanted to live the life the way I wanted to live it, not be encumbered by a relationship with God. And I grew up in the church. My mother was the most godly woman you've ever seen, but I was in my quarters one day at Fort Benning, Georgia, as a brand new second lieutenant, and the Holy Spirit just, in that still, small voice, said to me, "I have a plan for your life, but it will never be fulfilled if you do not submit yourself to me." And right by myself, I knew what I had to do. I knelt down and I just said, "Lord, I'm tired of running from you. I said, take my life and do with it as you please." And from that point on, I have not turned back. Now, I've, like everybody else, I've had my own struggles and so forth, but I've never turned back, never turned away from that, and certainly never regretted that decision to pray a prayer of repentance. And, you know, people say, "Well, how can that be?" You know, and, well, I don't know, but I can't explain grace. It's not a human concept.
9: The Army is an unlikely place to find the Lord, is it not?
8: It is.
9: I was in the Army. I just remember the environment was hardly conducive to at least the beginning of a spiritual walk.
8: And it's very interesting that you say that, too, because one of the things that being in combat has actually done is it has actually reinforced the spiritual climate in the military, in my view. And you can find photographs of men and women that were getting ready to cross the line of demarcation into Iraq and the first Gulf War, as well as right after 9/11, and you'll see them out there. They built a makeshift baptismal, and they're baptizing people before they go across that line and confronted Saddam Hussein's troops. And it's very heartwarming to see these people wanting to make sure they're right with God before they go across. One of the things that really hurt the spiritual climate in the military was what I consider to be an all-out assault by the previous administration on religious liberty. And you know, they really, in many ways, tried to just erase all vestiges of Christianity in the military. Yeah. But look, it survived. You can't put that light out.
9: No.
8: And it has survived. And now under, quite frankly, under Donald Trump, the support that he is giving to the whole concept of religious freedom, not only in the military, but throughout our society, has been phenomenal. And I think we're seeing, certainly in the military, we're seeing much greater freedom now to worship and live your faith and be able to talk about it and live it.
9: That's been exciting to me to see how the president has defended religious liberty. You know, there were people before he was elected that never would have believed that he has kept, would keep the kind of promises that he has. I don't want to turn this into a political statement, but I've watched the man up close and personal, and I'm impressed by the values that he has tried to enforce and implement.
8: I agree with you, and one of the things that did occur, Doctor, is before he got elected, Tony Perkins and I hosted an event out at near Dulles Airport, and we brought in veterans, and we brought in, I think, 139 veterans. Half of them were generals and admirals, and the other half were all ranks, and we just flat asked him, if you become president, would you support the religious freedom in the military for our soldiers, sailors, airmen, and Marines and Coast Guardsmen? And he said, absolutely. I mean, it was not equivocal. He said, absolutely. I'll support it in the military, but I'll also support it throughout this nation. And then, Doctor, the funniest thing happened. He said, in fact, I just read a story about a football coach out in Bremerton, Washington, who was praying after the football game, and they fired him because he was praying on the sideline after the game. And we said, Mr. Trump, that is exactly what happened, and he is sitting right in front of
9: me
8: in the front row.
9: Is that right?
8: And I said, he was a retired Marine, Coach Kennedy. So he stood up, and it was sort of like the president at that time, the candidate Trump, did not know whether we were serious or not, but Coach Kennedy stood up. But here's an example of a guy that, in a difficult environment, really stood for what he believed in.
9: Well, let me tell you about my first encounter with him. There was an event in June before the election that occurred in New York City, and it was at the Marriott Hotel in downtown New York City. And there were 1,000 religious leaders there, mostly pastors, and they came in very skeptical of him because of his past and being a gambling kingpin and all the other things, three families and so on. There was skepticism, but also a desire to know who he really was. As it turned out, with these 1,000 people there, I was asked to ask the first question for a Q&A with him. And I said, Mr. Trump, we have fought a battle for religious liberty for many years, and we've lost most of those. And the things that we hold most valuable to us have been under attack. Are we going to have to fight that again with you if you're elected president? And he stood up and he made promises that day that I will never forget. He talked about assault on people of faith who were associated with nonprofit organizations, and they weren't allowed to speak about the things that matter most, especially if it had any kind of political leanings. And he said, if I am elected president, I will change that. And at the end of that day, there was a shift. You could feel it throughout the room. There was a sense of saying, this man is not perfect. This man is not even coming from our, perhaps, our theological perspectives. But I can believe, I think I can believe, that he will do what he says he's going to do. By the end of that day, I think it shifted. And as you remember, 82% of evangelicals voted for him in the election. I believe it goes back to that day and the things that were said.
8: I remember that day. I was there in that audience, and when you stood up and asked the first question, I was very proud of you, by the way.
9: And, I didn't know you were there.
8: I was there, yes, sir. And in the big picture of things, those young men that crossed that beach, these freedoms are what they were fighting for in many ways. Not only that America might have, you know, these freedoms, but they were fighting to liberate the continent of Europe so that they would have at least the opportunity to have these freedoms. And I think that Mr. Trump, he has an appreciation of history and he loves America. And I think that that is why that he has been forward-leaning in terms of helping us to break through this ceiling of religious liberty that seemed to have been imposed previously.
9: Well, let me ask you a final question. How has the legacy of your dad been passed down through you to your kids? Have you tried to implement some of the things your dad taught you?
8: Yes. I mean, I am who I am largely because of my dad. But let me tell you, Doctor, it's amazing that when my three sons and I and my brother and I, we do a lot of family stuff, you know, hunting trips, fishing trips to Alaska, and we always sit around a campfire at night. Inevitably, one of the topics of discussion that night will be reliving things that we observed in his life, you know, and things that he said. And we laugh a lot. We cry a little bit. We honor his memory. And I think that honoring the memory of those that went ahead of us, particularly our forebears, is an important piece of maintaining a strong, healthy climate in the society. And so we do that with my dad. And we, every single time, if you sit by the fire five nights in a row, you're going to tell stories about Pop.
9: Mm-hmm. How many of your children are in the military or have been?
8: Two of my boys were in the military. The third one tried to go into the military but had taken Adderall when he was like 12 years old, and they wouldn't take him at that time. So two of them served in the military, one as an officer and one as a non-commissioned officer.
9: And you're proud of them?
8: I'm very proud of them.
9: All of them?
8: Absolutely. I'm proud of all of them. And I'm particularly proud of those that have served.
9: Well, we've been talking to Lieutenant General Jerry Boykin, a great friend of mine, a great patriot, about a number of things, but particularly memories of his father, who was involved in the D-Day landings, was piloting or driving a Higgins boat, was seriously injured, lost an eye, woke up in Virginia after being unconscious for a period of time. He paid a price along with thousands of others. As I said earlier, I think yesterday, 9,000 men were wounded or killed during those D-Day landings, and we owe them a debt of gratitude that we will never be able to pay. Lieutenant General Boykin, thank you for

0: able to pay. 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Well, I'm Roger Marsh, and on behalf of all of us here at Family Talk and the Dr. James Dobson Family Institute, thanks so much for listening today. Be sure to join us again next time right here for another edition of Dr. James Dobson's Family Talk, the voice you trust for the family you love. 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
2: Hello, this is Sabrina Fitzgerald. I'd like to share the seed of God's word with you today. Now let's look at some of the times when David in the Psalms was careful to say what he was going to do, and then he proclaimed what God was about to do. In Psalm 57, we look at a lot of things that he says in verse 1 through 3. One of them, he says, "In the shadow of your wings, I will make my refuge." That's what David was going to do. And then he said later on in that passage, "He shall send from heaven and save me. Here's what I'm going to do, and here's what I know the Lord's going to do." God's made lots of exceeding great and precious promises. And when you and I have faith and we believe, we can know by faith what's coming next. In Psalm 55, 16 and 17, New King James, it says, "As for me, I will call upon God, and the Lord shall save me. Evening and morning and at noon, I will pray and cry aloud, and he shall hear my voice." Can you say that by faith today? You know, that's an exercise of faith. When you'll say by faith what you know is coming next. God's word, the lamp to our feet and the light to our path, can give us illumination about not just what's happening right now that we can see with our eyes, but things that through the eyes of faith, we can see them coming. Here's what I'm going to do, and here is what the Lord is going to do. See, David kind of gets into telling the future here. He's proclaiming it before it even happens. Here's what I'm going to do, and the Lord will hear my voice. In Psalm 55, 23, he says, "But you, O God, shall bring them down to the pit of destruction. Bloodthirsty and deceitful men shall not live out half their days, but I will trust in you." Here's what God's going to do, and here's what I'm going to do. And when he was following this pattern, really, he was behaving in imitation of his heavenly Father, because the Bible tells us in Romans chapter 4, verse 17, "As it is written, I have made you a father of many nations in the presence of him whom he believed, God who gives life to the dead and calls those things which do not exist as though they did." This is what God does. He calls those things which do not exist as though they did. He is looking at the circumstance, but he's not seeing how things are. He knows by the promise of God, by the character of God, by the creation of God, how things are going to be. So you and I, by faith, can take up David's pattern, and we can say, "Lord, here's what I'm going to do." Like he said in Psalm 54, 6 and 7, "I will freely sacrifice to you. I will praise your name, O Lord, for it is good. For he has delivered me out of all trouble, and my eye has seen its desire upon my enemies." And did you know when he wrote that in Psalm 54, he was right in the middle of trouble? He was being reported on by the Ziphites and turned into his enemies. So by faith, you can proclaim today what is and what will be.
3: Today is Friday, June 12th. Let's take a look at the weather for the Amarillo area. Tonight, overnight low expected to be in the mid to upper 60s. Chance of rain in the night, 50%. Tomorrow, high temperature reaching upper 90s. Chance of rain, 50%.

0: 70%. Sunday, high temperature mid-70s, and there's a 50% chance of rain. On Monday, high temperature upper 70s.
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1: Greetings, fellow Watchmen on the Wall, and welcome to another Headlines from the End Times, helping you to connect what God's Word says with what's happening in today's world. As I've said numerous times, we always start with Scripture. We start with what God's Word clearly says, and when that's rightly divided, properly understood, then we can begin to see how the signs of the times are pointing in that very direction. You know, it's amazing to see how that God's promises always come true, and He allows us to just get a glimpse of how He's bringing the pieces of the puzzle together. In my mind, it's a lot like gazing into the sky. You know, you look up at all the stars, and we get a glimpse of how magnificent they are. Humanity has built telescopes and measuring instruments, and we can gaze even closer at these things, and we can learn something about their size, something about what they are made of, and we can get a glimpse to these kinds of things, but we don't see the whole picture. But God knows the end from the beginning. He knows all of creation. The heavens declare the glories of God and how awesome that is. But I want to say that God has a prophetic plan, and just as He has a plan for creation, and just as He designed everything that exists, He is the one who designed time and eternity, and He knows exactly where things are moving, how things are heading, and He knows the end that He's bringing it to, and it's a beautiful and a glorious end. But as we take steps in that direction, we understand what Jesus declared and what Scripture properly says will be some of these signs of the times. You know, in the last days, perilous times shall come, for men shall be lovers of their own selves, we read in 2 Timothy chapter 3 in verses 1 and 2. And it goes on to list so many of the characteristics that will mark the last days mindset. And it's not a pretty picture, dear friends. And we understand the rise of lawlessness, the rise in disrespect, the rise in unholiness. And we see these things happening in our world today. Technology is enabling a lot of people's unholy ambitions to become a reality. And quite frankly, a lot of Christians are starting to depend more and more on AI, even as a spiritual authority. And that's where we go with our first story today. AI is becoming a spiritual authority, even among practicing Christians. This is from the Barna Group, and does wonderful Christian research and bringing lots of information so that the church is aware of trends and what people are thinking about particular issues within churches and among different citizen groups in and of itself. According to the Barna Group, practicing Christians are willing to trust AI with their spiritual growth. They are also deeply worried about what happens when AI starts acting like a spiritual authority. It's a weird dichotomy that's going on with this particular story. On the one hand, they're willing to trust AI with spiritual growth. But on the other hand, Christians are worried about what AI could do. New research from Barna finds that the Christians most open to AI are often the same ones most unsettled by it. But it gets a lot more personal. Some say that they would trust AI with feeling happy, with feeling content. Even when it comes to spiritual growth, 48% of practicing Christians say that they would trust AI and the advice that AI gave them for helping them to grow spiritually. But that trust has a ceiling, as this Barna survey discovered. 83% of practicing Christians worry about AI misinterpreting scripture. 72% worry about AI replacing the role of pastors or spiritual leaders. And even so, 1 in 3 U.S. adults say that AI's spiritual guidance is as trustworthy as a pastor's. Did you hear that? Let me say that again. I know I'm throwing a lot of numbers at you, and I don't know about you, but sometimes when I'm hearing numbers, it just goes in one ear and out the other because it's just so much information at once. I get that. Forgive me for throwing all of this at you at once. But understand what I just said. 1 in 3 U.S. adults say that AI's spiritual guidance is just as trustworthy as a pastor's. Share that climbs among younger adults, approaching 2 in 5 among Gen Z. 39% of Gen Z say that they trust AI as much as they would trust a pastor. Half of millennials, 44%, say that they would trust AI's spiritual guidance as much as they would trust a pastor's spiritual advice. And again, according to one of the Barna leaders for this project, he said, quote, "This is where the data gets genuinely confounding. Christians say that they trust AI with spiritual growth, and a meaningful share say its spiritual guidance is as trustworthy as a pastor's, yet large majorities are at the same time concerned about AI misinterpreting scripture, replacing God, or undermining the role of spiritual leaders. So the use case and the underlying fear are both present, and they're pointing in different directions," end quote. Christian willingness to engage AI personally, including spiritually, is running ahead of settled conviction about the role AI should play in the life of faith. Christians have not made up their minds about AI. They're extending trust and registering fear in the same breath. The research does not resolve that tension. It simply confirms how many people are living inside of this tension between trust and fear in the same breath. It's like we're going forward with great trepidation, wondering how far can we push the boundaries, what is acceptable use of AI, what is not acceptable use of AI. And for me, I am concerned that it will become a crutch for many churches and for many pastors. I believe that it could inhibit spiritual growth. There are some wonderful tools that are out there, resources, books, research volumes, that can be a great benefit and a great asset to the church. And many technological features can expedite that process. For instance, I have a Bible study software program that I love to use, and it saves me countless hours. Instead of finding a book on a shelf, flipping to the right page, I can just search and understand where I can find these certain things, and I can compare one resource with another. I can do a word study that would have taken me, and back in the day, I used to do all of this, you know, using paper. I've still got the books on my shelf, and I still want to keep those printed copies of books because you never know what's going to happen with the electrical system and technology and all those kinds of things. So I still have those, and I still know how to use those. But technology has just made it so easy. You click a button, and what used to take me an hour to do by manually flipping through various books and volumes and cross-referencing that with another work and another work and another work, I can do in just a few minutes because I can compare that just clicking a few buttons here and there. It is a major time saver. I get those things, but I'm afraid that if we don't understand how to rightly divide the Word of God on our own, that AI will become a crutch. And someone has built all the various AI systems, and there are many, and there are many developers who have their hands in these things. Some are good. Some have a biblical worldview, but others do not. And so the AI system is calibrated with a particular worldview background. And so how can it rightly divide the Word of God and teach us things accurately if it's not even been built by someone or a group of people who understand what a biblical worldview really is? And if it's analyzing data that is harmful to the proper understanding of Scripture, it could be a very deceptive way to twist the Scripture. And beyond that, for pastors in our local churches, as they begin to develop sermons, and if they rely more and more and more on some of the AI tools that are out there to even write their sermons for them, to structure their sermons for them, I think that it could, in the long run, be to the great detriment of the pastor himself and of the local church. So we have to be very cautious and very careful. I'm glad that so many pastors are, and they have the same mindset, and that's a wonderful thing. I pray that that would continue. Now, speaking about technology and the advances that it's making in the world, I've reported multiple times about different nations and how they're pushing for digital identifications, and how just last week I talked about the European entry and exit system and how that's come on board and how they're getting much more efficient with that system about 6 months in to it being operational, at least in part, and they're getting much better at these kinds of things. I believe, and this is just the big view, the large picture view of where this is all headed, I believe that our world is heading to a international database of all the world's citizens in the name of safety and security, that everyone is going to be coalesced, whatever country you're from, and it may be housed by your individual country, or maybe even in the United States, your individual state would have that information, but could be shared and easily accessed with cross-border checks between various countries, various groups, and all of this could be easily coalesced into one global standardized database of all the world's citizens, again, in the name of safety and security, so that the bad guys are caught and they're not allowed to even enter your country and come across into your country's borders. Many countries are moving in this direction. I want to bring you a story out of South Africa, how that they are looking for nearly $1 billion, that's U.S. dollars, $1 billion U.S. dollars, and yes, that's billion with a B. That's going to be their budget for developing a digital ID and a biometric visa. So South Africa's Department of Home Affairs has tabled a budget of nearly $1 billion U.S. dollars in Parliament for the 2026-27 fiscal year to support the expansion of smart IDs, as they call them, the digital visa system, and an imminent launch of a national digital ID. The Home Affairs Minister, Leon Schreiber, noted that the successes of the reform initiative so far have been very strong. He said this new model partnership with banks, and I found this interesting that South Africa's approach has been to partner with banks and helping to facilitate access to smart IDs with these financial institutions, a record 4 million of them issued in 2025. 4 million smart IDs issued through partnership with banks in the year 2025 in South Africa. So this success has pushed them forward to an electronic travel authorization system that involved four different countries testing this system out with South Africa, and the release of a digital ID that they are moving toward. The minister there in South Africa had this to say, quote, "Given the astonishing success of this project, we have raised our ambitions accordingly. I can announce today that by the end of 2026, we aim to roll this smart ID application service out to at least 750 bank branches, extending them into every corner of South Africa." And he went on to say, over the next few weeks, we will roll out first-time smart ID and passport applications through this new system. We will introduce a doorstep delivery of IDs and passports for the first time in South African history, end quote. Now, I found this interesting as part of the story as well. Part of the budget is going to help organize upcoming local elections in South Africa by promoting a national biometric voter registration system. In order to vote, they can use this biometric system. Now, according to my research, from everything that I could find, this is not mandatory at this particular time. It's something that they are allowing people to use if they choose to do so. A national biometric voter registration system coming to South Africa. Friends, it shows you that the digital ID is not just for policing, not just for entry into certain places. It extends far beyond these kinds of things. And so we understand the direction that our world is moving and how rapidly we are moving in that direction. Friends, I want to remind you that Headlines from the End Times is a feature in every single issue of the Prophecy in the News magazine. I want to encourage you to check out the Prophecy in the News magazine today. There are some free sample issues available at prophecyinthenews.tv. That's prophecyinthenews.tv. Maybe you want to go ahead and get a subscription. You can do so. We have 1 year, 2 year, 3 year, even lifetime subscription options available at prophecyinthenews.tv. And don't forget about the weekly episode of the Prophecy in the News TV show. New episodes released every single Sunday. A variety of ways that you can watch that. 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And after you're done there, head over to the Southwest Radio Ministries YouTube channel, and you can check out some of the content on both of those YouTube channels. 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We're talking about the Monday through Friday Watchmen on the Wall episodes, and every Sunday, that brand new episode of the Prophecy in the News TV show will be uploaded to the SWRC mobile app. Thank you so much to those who have downloaded that and who are joining us, and maybe some of you listening right now through the mobile app. Thank you so much for that. I want to say, maybe you're a new listener. 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We're going to be in Northfield, Minnesota, just south of the Twin Cities in September, and also in Bristol, Virginia, part of the Tri-Cities area of Tennessee, Virginia, Johnson City, Kingsport, Bristol. Yes, we're coming there in October. We're looking forward to these Prophecy in the News live events, September in Minnesota, and in October, right on the border of Tennessee and Virginia. And then in November, November 1st through 12th, we're going on our Israel tour. I would love to have you join us. We had a wonderful time last year. Looking forward to this year's tour, November 1st through the 12th, and more information available at swrc.com. That's swrc.com. As we continue with more headlines from the end times, I want to note how a prominent church in East China was demolished amid an escalating crackdown. Here's the details on this story coming from the Washington Stand and from China Aid News. Only days after U.S. President Donald Trump left a Beijing summit with the Chinese Chairman Xi Jinping, where religious freedom and jailed religious leaders were discussed, authorities in eastern China demolished a prominent church, razing the building with large excavators. This particular church is an unregistered Protestant church in eastern China, a region known as China's Jerusalem because of the large Christian presence there. This church has been under siege since late last year. Going back to December 14th and 15th, local authorities arrested 103 church members and held them in custody, at least temporarily in most cases. And that was in a pre-dawn raid, and they took control of the church building back in December. And that same week, at a public event, an unidentified government official announced, "We will see this campaign through to the end," according to reports. 5 months later, Sunday, May 17th, heavy construction vehicles passed through tightly controlled security checkpoints set up by authorities, according to multiple sources confirmed by China Aid News. On May 18th, crews began to demolish the multi-level structure from the top down. By 11 a.m. Beijing time, Tuesday, May 19th, this beautiful, ornate sanctuary had been reduced to rubble. And at the same time as this demolition was going on, the authorities arrested four more church members. They joined 18 other members of this church previously jailed by the Chinese Communist Party authorities. The families of all detained individuals reportedly received official warnings instructing them to remain silent. Authorities reportedly imposed strict information controls ahead of the demolition, measures that sources said appeared intended to limit public scrutiny. They were doing things like shutting off their access to the internet to various platforms where they could share that this kind of thing was happening. They intentionally silenced their voices so that they could not notify other people what was going on at this particular time. But the news was able to get out through some backdoor channels, and now it's being published far and wide by various groups, including the fact that you're hearing it right now. What kickstarted all of this? Well, the conflict originated when the church resisted what the congregants perceived as increasingly aggressive methods of religious repression imposed by the Chinese Communist Party authorities. According to members of this particular church, tensions escalated significantly during last summer. They refused to put up a Chinese national flag. They were required to display it inside of their sanctuary, and the Chinese Communist Party wanted them to put a flagpole on church grounds as well to fly their flag. Believers at this church regarded this as an infringement on the sanctity of their faith, and they refused to do so. Well, in June 2025, the government took matters into its own hands as personnel entered the church property by force. They demolished part of an outer wall, installed a flagpole, and raised the flag upon it, and that started a standoff between the church and local authorities. People have noticed that in this region of China, the authorities have been pretty aggressive over the past decade at pushing this kind of business going forward. And so only churches affiliated with the state-controlled Three Self Patriotic Movement are officially sanctioned by the Chinese Communist Party. Bob Fu with China Aid News had this to say in commentary, quote, "Any Christian church unwilling to submit to state power, even this one without any political involvement, the Chinese Communist Party feels it has to silence and even destroy." But he went on to say, "Our sources confirm that this beautiful and sacred place of worship has been destroyed, but our prayers are not reduced to rubble. May this loss wake up the global church to what's happening in China, a great conflict between faithful believers and state power. End quote. I love that line, our prayers are not reduced to rubble. That's why we say here at Southwest Radio Ministries that God is still on the throne and prayer changes things. Friends, it's not our ability to pray that changes things. It's not that we can call the fire down from heaven, so to speak, but no, it's the God that we're praying to. That's what made the difference in Elijah's day as he stood on Mount Carmel and prayed that simple prayer that takes less than a minute to read out loud. And God sent the fire from heaven, not because Elijah called it down with a powerful prayer, but it was the difference in the one that he was praying to. Even when Christians are outnumbered, even when Christians are threatened by their government or by whatever group it may be, we have a great resource, the likes of which no one else ever has. And that's a powerful resource, the powerful spiritual weapon of prayer. And God has given us this wonderful tool that we can use and engage in this spiritual battle today. That's why we place such an emphasis on prayer at our ministry. And friends, I want you to keep that in mind, that God is still on the throne and prayer changes things.
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2: 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It only empties today of its strength." 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
3: John Osteen is next. I'm going to bring you a portion of a message on understanding the end times. Brother Osteen had a four-part series of teachings on this subject, and we are going to be blessed together as we listen now to a portion of that sermon series from John Osteen.
5: Our citizenship is in heaven, from which also we look for the Lord Jesus Christ, who shall change our vile bodies, that they may be fashioned like unto his own glorious body, by the working whereby he is able even to subdue all things unto himself. Now, once we have disappeared from this earth, the graveyards are like plowed fields. We have gone, and now there is no restraining force. Oh, the world has criticized the Christian voice when we talk against pornography and all the looseness and morals and all the nudity and all the blasphemies and all of that. Well, one day, we're not going to be here. There's not going to be any restraining power, and this world will be loose in the hands of the devil and demon forces. Oh, I tell you, it's going to be a terrible day. Once we leave, the Antichrist will have no restraining power against him. The book of Thessalonians, 2 Thessalonians chapter 3 says that it's the Holy Ghost and the church holding back the forces of the Antichrist, and he cannot come on the scene until the church is gone. You know why he can't? Because if he came on the scene, I'll tell you, any little old believer with the name of Jesus would put him to flight. Hallelujah. But the church goes. Now the Antichrist rises. He'll make peace. And the world will cry peace and safety, but in the middle of that peace shall become a sudden destruction. The Bible says he'll have a system whereby the book of Revelation chapter in the last part of the book of Revelation says you'll have to take a mark on your right hand or in your forehead even to buy and to sell. There will be a new world order. Not the one President Bush is talking about. He's talking about good things. Thank God for men of peace. Thank God for people who can make peace. Could I have an amen? But there is in the mind of people this thought, a new world order. And it will be a one world government. And the Antichrist will be there. It'll be a terrible time. The Bible says the wrath of the Lamb. The wrath of the Lamb, the wrath of God is being poured out upon this world. You say, well, that's not fair. I'm not discussing whether it's fair or not. It's a fact. God's word shall be fulfilled. Oh, awake, awake, awake, and get ready. Because you don't want to be left in this world, get ready by making Jesus the Lord of your life. Amen. Then you see, after that seven-year period of tribulation down here, in Revelation 19, it said Jesus is going to come back. He's going to be riding a white horse. Glory to God. And the armies of heaven behind him. Who are they? The Bible said they're clothed in white linen, which is the righteousness of the saints. Hallelujah. He's going to come for us, and then we're going to come back with him. We're going to come back with him, and he's going to rule. He's going to smite the nations, bring peace to this world. And he's going to rule and reign with us on this earth for 1,000 years. And the Bible says that the devil, that old serpent, will be bound. It said a mighty angel took him and grabbed him by the nape of the neck and threw him in the bottomless pit and shut him up. Hallelujah. He's talked long enough. He shut him up. The Bible says after the 1,000 years, the devil, you see, the Isaiah talks about that. The great Jewish prophet talks about that. And he talks about in that 1,000 years, the lion and the lamb will lie down together. They'll nothing hurt or make harm or be sick in all my holy mountain, God says. See, when the devil's bound, all sickness and all disease goes, all poverty goes, that's where it comes from. And when he's bound, there's none of it to endure. So he's bound for 1,000 years. The book of Revelation said after 1,000 years he's loose and goes out to deceive the nations of the world. And then God's power comes down from heaven and destroys those nations. And then the Bible says, I saw a great white throne and him that sat on it from whose face the heavens and the earth fled away, and there was found no place for them. And the dead, both small and great, stood before God. and the books were opened, and every man was judged out of the books according to his works. And death and hell were cast into the lake of fire, and whosoever was not found written in the book of life was cast into the lake of fire. That's the last great judgment, the last judgment. You say, well, will Christians be there? Sure, they'll be there, but they'll be helping God to judge. They won't be judged because, you see, all our judgment was taken by the Lord Jesus Christ, and we don't have to stand at that white throne judgment because we have been redeemed. Hallelujah. Can you say amen? Then shall the end come. All the lost will be assigned to their place forever and ever, and all the redeemed shall enjoy God with eternal life. Eternal life, never to die. Millions and millions of years from now, we're still alive. Well, Paul's saying with the great life of God. Oh, thank God. In the book of Revelation, it says that John saw Jesus. His eyes were as a flame of fire, and his hair was white as wool. His feet like in burnished brass, and he pulsated with eternal life. His voice was the voice of many waters. And when John saw him, such a powerful, supernatural person with the life of God, John said, I fell at his feet as dead, and he laid his right hand upon me and raised me up and said, fear not, I am he that liveth, and I was dead. I'm the one that liveth, and I was dead. I'm the one that walked on the earth. I'm the one that was dead. I'm the one that came to Mary's body. I'm the one that healed the sick and cast out devils. I'm the one they crucified. I was dead, and behold, I'm alive forevermore. That's the Jesus we're talking about. He's not a weak, kneeling, weakly, spineless, little pale fella that you see on Sunday school cards. No, he's not some great teacher, not some great prophet. He is the Son of the living God. And John said, behold, what manner of love bestowed upon us that we should be called the sons of God. Therefore the world knows us not because it knew him not. Beloved, now are we the sons of God, and it doth not yet appear what we shall be, but we know when we see him, we shall be like him. Think about it. Pulsating with eternal life. The voice of many waters. So powerful John had the voice. We shall be like him. All these imperfections, and I thank God we're going to look just like Jesus. We're conformed to the image of his Son. Now, the thing I want to discuss now with you and the television audience, since these things are certainly going to come to pass, and we are living in the last of the last days, what should be our attitude? How should we live? What are the admonitions that God's Word gives us and the world? Well, that scripture I just quoted you, I won't come back to it. I'll just quote it right now. John said, the Bible says, and when we shall see him, we shall be like him, for we shall see him as he is. Do you know what the next verse says? And every man, every woman that hath this hope in him, purifieth himself as he is pure. If you have the hope of Jesus coming to take you home to heaven, if Jesus is your Lord and you're living in these dark, dark days, then you are going to have that blessed hope of being like him. You cleanse yourself. Walk out of all the filthiness and the uncleanness. Walk out of that relationship where you're not married to that man or woman. Walk out of those drugs and the alcohol. Walk out of that homosexuality and lesbianism. Walk out of the world and make Jesus the Lord of your life. If you have that hope, you cleanse yourself. Oh, he could come tonight. He could come today. He could come in the next hour. I want to be living like I ought to be living. Well, now, what are the warnings and admonitions? In Matthew chapter 24, where Jesus is discussing this, he said, when they asked him all about the end time, Jesus said in 24:4, Jesus answered and said unto them, take heed that no man deceive you. You see, the first thing he says, you'll cleanse yourself. And secondly, he said, let no man deceive you. In other words, folks way up there in the top listening to me here in Lakewood Church, in other words, all you people scattered around here and you folks watching on television, Jesus is saying in the last of the last days, it will be a time of great deception. Great deception. Men and women will be deceived on every hand. And Jesus said, take heed that no man deceive you. Man's going to tell you that the Bible's not true. He's going to tell you Jesus is not the Messiah, the Son of the living God, and the only Savior. He's going to tell you that you can get to heaven some other way. He's going to tell you God's a good God and will not allow anybody to be lost. He's going to tell you to get in all kind of religion and not worry about how you live. Let no man deceive you. Oh, take heed to yourself and let no man deceive you. That's what Jesus is saying. For in the days of Noah, they bought and they sold. They married and were given in marriage. In other words, business deals were being signed. People were getting married and having showers and having receptions and all of that. Just normal living. The Bible says until the very day. Everybody say the very day. The very day that the flood came and took them all away. You see, people will be lulled asleep, and that day will come upon them unawares. Notice what it says. Watch ye therefore. Pray always that you may be accounted worthy to escape all these things that shall come to pass and stand before the Son of Man. Now, how can you be worthy? You're made worthy when you receive Jesus, and he makes you the righteousness of God. I want you to turn to another scripture in the book of Thessalonians chapter 4, 1 Thessalonians chapter 4. But of the times and seasons, brethren, you have no need that I write unto you, for yourselves know perfectly that the day of the Lord so cometh as a thief in the night. For when they, everybody say they. Notice God makes it clear by the Holy Ghost, we're not here, he's already picked us up. He picked us up in chapter 4. For when they shall say, peace and safety. See the Antichrist and all the power of the devil with signs and miracles, lying wonders will deceive the world. When they say, peace and safety, then sudden destruction cometh upon them. Not us, them. And they shall not escape. But you, brethren, say hallelujah. See, I'm talking to every born-again Christian. I'm talking to all you who really know Jesus. Oh, my friends, if you're just in a church, you haven't really been born again. If you're living out there, you know, without really being born again, I want to urge you to listen carefully, because you must be born again to get in the rapture. Listen to what it says here. But you, brethren, are not in darkness that day should overtake you as a thief. Shout hallelujah. You are children of the light and not children of the darkness. Therefore we'll not sleep. Notice in verse 9, for God has not appointed us to wrath, but to obtain salvation through the Lord Jesus Christ. Shout amen. Amen. Shout hallelujah. Amen. You know, I've just poured my heart out trying to wake this city up, the city of Houston. God's put that in our hands. Along with other pastors here, we want you to know that we're living in the last of the last days. And not only Houston, but across America and wherever this telecast goes. We want you to be ready. We don't want you to be left. If you're just religious and not born again, you don't have hope for this hour. You need to give Jesus the Lord of your life and let him change you. And I believe that when that day comes and we see the Lord, and hear the shout and the sound of the trumpet, and when we begin to rise, we're going to meet you in the skies, because Jesus is the Lord of your life.
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8: New Jersey bill would criminalize pro-life speech. We're going to be talking about this development on Faith and Freedom. I'm Matt Staver, founder and chairman of Liberty Counsel. Joining me is Holly Mead.
9: You know, this is horrific, Matt. We're talking about S-2260. This bill in New Jersey would criminalize peaceful pro-life speech and advocacy, impose crushing financial penalties on individuals and organizations that speak publicly about abortion or these gender medical mutilation providers, strip medical licensing boards of any authority or over abortion providers, and transform New Jersey into a sanctuary state that actively refuses to cooperate with the laws of every other state in the nation. Now, how can this be? We are America. We have free speech. We enjoy the sanctity of life. How can New Jersey get away with this?
8: Well, they can get away with it until they're challenged and this is stopped in court, but this is unbelievable. So this particular bill weaponizes state law against pro-life and pro-family movements, shields abortion and so-called gender mutilation, or what they would call transition services, from accountability, and turns New Jersey into a sanctuary designed to obstruct every other state in the nation. It criminalizes pro-life and pro-family speech. Section 5 creates a new crime that's called interference with reproductive health care services.
9: I mean, if we don't honor life, we have nothing left.
8: I know. And this particular
9: including
8: section,
9: including New Jersey.
8: Yeah, it's awful. It creates this provision, and it includes causing damage to the person's business or personal reputation or emotional harm for anyone connected to an abortion or, quote, gender transition provider. So truthful public speech about these providers could be prosecuted. The bill explicitly includes gender identity services within its definition of reproductive health care services. And therefore, it applies equally to those who publicly question abortion and those who publicly criticize clinics offering puberty blockers or hormones or mutilating surgeries to minors or others, sidewalk counselors, pregnancy centers and their staff, bloggers, parents, and those who speak out, clergy as well, they're all at risk.
9: No, wait a minute. Wasn't the Attorney General of New Jersey the one that came after the pro-life pregnancy centers and demanded that they hand over information about their donors? Wasn't that in New Jersey?
8: Yeah, that was New Jersey, and that just got slapped down by the United States Supreme Court this year.
9: So is this another angle they're trying to go after?
8: Yeah, this is New Jersey's radicalism. And you saw that with the New Jersey Attorney General coming after the pro-life crisis pregnancy centers to subpoena their records and all their advertising for the past 10 years.
9: So now they want to pass a law to criminalize pro-life speech? This is off.
8: So in addition to criminal, it imposes financial penalties. Anyone found liable faces a minimum of $1,000 per violation, punitive damages, attorney's fees, and the Attorney General, there is the Attorney General again, enforced civil penalties up to $10,000 for the first offense and $25,000 for each subsequent offense. This is designed to bankroll individuals and organizations and bankrupt them and put them out of business.
9: So there's got to be some kind of financial incentive, I would think, for this Attorney General and other officials to continue to fund Planned Parenthood. They're continuing to push against these crisis pregnancy centers.
8: Well, it's unbelievable because I think there's obviously they're first blinded by their ideology, and then second, obviously, their ideology gets support from these abortion facilities.
9: To be so radical about this, pass a law? Really?
8: Well, it also removes medical oversight of abortion and so-called gender transition providers. Medical licensing boards would be stripped of their authority to discipline providers for any reproductive health care activity. Seriously? No other category of medical procedure receives that kind of blanket immunity. The consequences will be catastrophic. They'll be totally deregulated, be able to do whatever they want, whenever they want, however carelessly they want, with absolutely no consequences.
9: And you know, what you don't hear, and Planned Parenthood is very careful about covering this up, is that many of these abortion facilities, the brick and mortar facilities of Planned Parenthood that are left, many of them have ambulances visiting them on a regular basis, women that are harmed through these abortions, that are bleeding to death. Many may even pass away, but they cover that up to talk about, oh, it's just health care, reproductive health care, whatever. No, not only the children die, but the women are harmed.
8: Yeah, absolutely. Well, this goes even further. It extends all protections to abortion and so-called gender transition services, including for minors. So the bill explicitly covers, quote, supplies, care, and services to support a person's alignment with their gender identity or expression. Anyone who brings a minor child to New Jersey for an abortion or this intervention for drugs or mutilating surgeries that would be illegal in the home state could not be prosecuted, extradited, or even investigated with New Jersey's cooperation.
9: So think about the sex traffickers, the sexual predators, and other bad actors that are bringing these children that are pregnant into the state to get abortions. Think about that.
8: Yeah,
9: they're going to flood in.
8: Somebody from a different state can be a sex trafficker and take this woman or girl into New Jersey, force her to get an abortion. The abortion provider is protected from that, even though they know the person's underage and has been sex trafficked. The sex trafficker is protected. So the sex trafficker has no liability because New Jersey, as long as they stay in New Jersey, so the person could live in New Jersey and go across state lines and work in other states, but come back in New Jersey and bring this person into New Jersey. Or you could have a network, for example. You could have a network of people that are sex trafficking and you have someone that's residing in New Jersey and they send this person to New Jersey to get an abortion. Or you have a runaway. And they go to New Jersey, and these counselors and doctors and clinics, they start pumping drugs, and then they start doing mutilating surgeries on them, and there's no consequences for them. So you want to file a lawsuit against them for what they've done? New Jersey says, no, we're not going to allow that to happen. They have carte blanche ability to harm women, harm people, harm minors, kill children. New Jersey also becomes a rogue sanctuary state. We basically just already described it, but sections 8 through 11. They direct the New Jersey courts and law enforcement to refuse subpoenas, block search warrants, and reject extradition requests from other states and the federal government for both abortion and gender transition cases. A family court in another state trying to protect a minor from an irreversible procedure could not obtain records or testimony from New Jersey. Section 11 declares every other state's restrictions on these procedures against the public policy of New Jersey. This is absolute nullification by one state against any other state, and it will cost taxpayers millions in litigation.
9: This is tragic, so we definitely need to pray, and also start making phone calls against this. Make sure whatever state you're in, this doesn't happen, and then voice your opinion about what's going on in New Jersey.
8: Yeah, and this bill layers new criminal penalties and sanctuary protections on a framework that already treats the unlimited destruction of a child in the womb up to birth as routine medical care. So this is S-2260. We're going to continue.

0: including minors. It's unbelievable.
1: No, this is tragic, and we've got to step up and say something. We can't just sit back and say everything's great. We have to defend unborn life.
0: Liberty Counsel is not only working on this case with other people in New Jersey, and we will take action if this actually becomes law. It's most unbelievable kind of bill imaginable. We're also working across the country to advance religious freedom, the sanctity of human life, and God's design for marriage and family. 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
4: This is Chuck Harding with A Moment for America. Our national motto, In God We Trust, did not come to us by happenstance. This is how we founded our nation. We won our liberty by trusting in God and not trusting in man. Psalm 118, 8 and 9, I'm sure, beaten the heart and minds of many of our forefathers, that says it is better to trust in the Lord than to put confidence in man. It is better to trust in the Lord than to put confidence in princes. Our Continental Congress was outmanned and outgunned, and yet they still won the war because they lived out this truth, demonstrating, as the middle verse, that God and a trust in God is a faith-based action. It's a balanced action, praying and then putting feet to our prayers. Our founding fathers literally personified this when they said, with firm reliance upon the protection of divine providence, we mutually pledge to each other our lives, our fortunes, and our sacred honor. This is how we received our strength to endure an 8-year war for independence. Isaiah 26 and verse 4, trust ye in the Lord forever, for in the Lord Jehovah is everlasting strength. On March the 3rd, 1931, by congressional resolution, we adopted the Star-Spangled Banner as our national anthem, written by Francis Scott Key during the War of 1812. Part of the stanza said this, and this be our motto, in God is our trust. It was born out of darkness and danger, but in the morning, our flag was still there. A phrase came from the song, but it was a choice by our government to trust in God. Psalm 22, 4 through 5, our fathers trusted in thee. They trusted, and thou didst deliver them. They cried unto thee, and were delivered. They trusted in thee, and were not confounded. We must once again trust in God, pray, and put feet to our prayers. This is Chuck Harding. Think about it, America. For more on this subject and other issues, go to missiontoamerica.us.
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6: Today's Friday, June 12th. Let's take a look at the weather for the Amarillo area. Tonight, overnight low expected to be in the mid to upper 60s. Chance of rain in the night, 50%. Tomorrow, high temperature reaching upper 90s. Chance of rain, 50%. Sunday, high temperature mid-70s, and there's a 50% chance of rain. On Monday,

0: high temperature, upper 70s.
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1: You know, that's what the elder son, the story of the prodigal son, is what the elder son told his father. He said, you never gave me anything. You never even gave me a little kid of the goat so I could have a party with my friends. Lies, lies, lies, lies. He said, son, you're always with me. All that I have is yours. He had given him everything. And yet, he'd been so unthankful. Until he got to where he believed such lies, he believed the Father was depriving him. The opposite of what is true. Friend, we need to stir ourselves up every day in thankfulness.
2: Yes, amen.
1: Reminding ourselves what God has done for us.
2: Praise God.
1: It's not just a good thing. It's not just a religious thing. It's a weapon.
2: Yes, amen.
1: In your spiritual fight that will keep you aware of God's faithfulness.
2: Yes.
1: And inspire your faith.
2: Yes.
1: Can you say amen?
2: Amen?
1: What did he say, verse 2? Bless the Lord, O my soul, and forget not all. If you forget not all, we'd say you remember all.
2: Amen.
1: It'd be good to write some things down.
2: Right.
1: Is that right? To help you remember.
2: Amen.
1: And to just go back over them and go back over them. And anytime you had a financial or material need, go back over all the financial blessings that he did for you. Is that right? Just keep, man, he did this. And look what he did here. Remember when he did that? And if it's your spouse or your family or your friend, talk about it. You remember when the Lord did this? You remember in 72? You remember in 78? You remember in 85?
2: Yes.
1: You remember? You remember in 99? You remember what he did? Remember what he did? Oh, friend, it does wonders for your faith. And it just slaps the devil sideways.
2: Amen.
1: When he comes trying to tell you God won't do it and God's not faithful. And because you're standing in the face of all this blessing.
2: That's right.
1: You gonna tell me God won't do it? He's already done it. He's done it my whole life. You gonna tell me why wouldn't he do it this time?
3: Thank you, Lord.
1: What's changed? But there are many, many Christians that for lack of being thankful and lack of recounting and remembering, the enemy's got them in a state of mind where they're acting like God never does anything for them. And like he's unfaithful and forsaken them. And everybody say lies. Lies, lies, lies, lies. Forget not. What are we going to remember? He forgives all your iniquities. How many times has he forgiven you, saint? Come on, how many times? How many times has he restored you? He heals. Well, now what does all mean? It means the 384 times the past several years. Well, if all means all, that means this one today.
2: Right.
1: Is that right?
2: Yes.
1: Or the one tomorrow, all means all. He heals all your diseases.
2: Yes.
1: The same word is used describing how many diseases he heals as how many iniquities he forgives. If you're going to say he doesn't heal all diseases, you got to say he doesn't forgive all iniquities. It's the same word.
2: Yes.
1: Same word. Verse 4. He redeems your life from destruction. That's protecting you, keeping you, guarding you, guiding you. Every day, somebody say every day, every day, every day, everywhere I go. He crowns you with loving kindnesses and tender mercies. Verse 5. He satisfies your mouth. With good, has he ever given you any good thing?
2: Yes.
1: Will he give you some more good things?
2: Yes.
1: Fill your life up with good things. So that your youth is renewed like the eagles. You're not, supposed to just wind down, wind down, wind down. You're supposed to get quickened.
2: Yes.
1: Is that right?
2: Yes.
1: But if you go around talking, I'm just so old and everything's wearing out, nothing works anymore. Well, if you say so. But you could say something else. You could say, He renews my youth. He renews my youth. And you could get a zap. You could get a zap. You could get a quickening. Is that right? Youth is renewed like the eagles. This is what David did concerning Goliath. 1 Samuel 17:33. David came out and all the men were afraid of Goliath. He's boasting and daring them, anybody to come fight him. And David, he heard about it and he said, I'll go fight him. He's just a teenager, shepherd boy. And so something about the way he said it, they brought him to the king. And he told the king, I'll go fight him. And Saul, the king, said to David, you are not able to go against this Philistine to fight with him. In other words, you got a good heart, kid, but come on. You're just a youth. He's a man of war from his youth. And this is a mountain of a man. Verse 34, David said to Saul, oh, come on, anybody listening? Faith speaks. We having the same spirit of faith as it is written, I believed, therefore have I spoken. We also believe, and therefore we speak. When the heart's full of something, it comes out of the mouth. Good or bad? But in this case, it's good. He said, your servant kept his father's sheep. What's he doing? Come on, what's he doing? He's remembering. And there came a lion, and there came a bear, and they took a lamb out of the flock. And I said, no, you don't.
4: Glory.
1: Not my lamb. Not my lamb, you don't. Yeah, but he's a bear. Don't matter.
4: That's right.
1: Yeah, but he's a lion. I went out after him. You did what? You did what? Now, this is not a fairy tale.
5: That's right.
1: A bear runs into the flock, grabs a lamb, takes off with it. David runs after him and catches him. Most people don't want to catch a bear, especially if he thinks you're trying to take his lunch away from him. He runs after, he catches him, and delivered it out of his mouth. And when he was unhappy about that, and he rose up against me, I caught him by his beard. You did what? You did what? And smote him and slew him.
4: Yeah.
1: And he said, tell all your buddies, you don't mess with David's sheep. Verse 36, your servant slew both the lion and the bear, and this uncircumcised, no covenant, nobody Philistine will be like one of them. Because he messed with the wrong flock. He messed with the wrong, because he's defied the armies of the living God. And David said, moreover, keeps talking, the Lord that delivered me out of the paw of the lion, the Lord that delivered me out of the paw of the bear. Come on, what's he doing? Come on, can you see this? What's he doing? He's remembering.
4: Right.
1: He's remembering what God did for him, and this is inspiring his faith, right? As he recounts it, the Lord that delivered me out of the paw of the lion, the Lord that delivered me out of the paw of the bear, he will, not might, we'll see, he will deliver me out of the hand of the Philistine. And what David was saying had so much faith on it that Saul said, go, and the Lord be with you. Why? How does he go from, buddy, you can't do this, to go? Faith. Faith. This is not little faith. This is big faith. Come on, can you see this? How did his faith was it prevented from being little? How did it blossom into big faith, into great faith? He's not considering the bigness of the man. He's not considering his own inexperience. He's not looking at that. He's not talking about that. But instead, he's remembering. Oh, he's remembering what God did for him with the bear and with the lion, and it stirred up his faith so much. He said, and God will do it with this Philistine too. And then the faith was so strong in the room, in the tent, that the king said, I believe you. Go do it. Hallelujah. And he did do it. Oh, it's a matter of record in the annals of faith. Oh, somebody say hallelujah, hallelujah, hallelujah. Glory to God. This is how faith goes from little to great. It's a lie to say you can't help but fear. I know millions believe it. They think you can't help it, you can't help it. I'm sorry, I try not to, but I can't. Lie, it's a lie. Can you control what you think about?
2: Yes.
1: Now, we've already talked about that. If you're losing the battle internally, silently, mentally, come on, what do you do? What do you do? Open your mouth and superimpose what you choose to think on your mind. And if when you get quiet, it comes back, start talking again. Start talking to him, just like he did. And what do you talk about instead of the problem? You talk about what God said.
4: Yes.
1: You talk about what he has done.
2: Yes.
1: You remember. Come on, you remember, and it will stir your faith up.
5: Yes, it will.
1: Hallelujah. Hallelujah. And the stronger your faith gets, the weaker your fear gets.
4: Right.
1: It'll push out the fear. It'll push out the darkness, the depression, the anxiety. Oh, there's nothing more wonderful than being full of faith.
4: Amen.
1: I'm telling you what, it gives you peace. It gives you joy. The joy gives you strength. It pleases God and makes him happy. And when he's happy, everybody ought to be happy. Is that right? People say, well, if mama ain't happy, ain't nobody happy. That ain't a verse. That ain't a scripture. You need to get rid of that. It's if God's not happy, you need to get to changing. Is that right? But if he's happy, you're about to see some miracles. Come on, you're about to see some healings and provision and deliverance. Did they see a miracle when David went out and faced that Philistine, Goliath? Yes, they did. Yes, they did. And it was because he refused to consider what would defeat him, and he just remembered what God had done and took it the rest of the way. Can you say amen?
0: And that concludes today's message by Brother Keith Moore. 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That's 417-334-9233. 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
1: Kenneth Hagin is next. I have heard a lot of great preaching and teaching of the Word of God in my lifetime. I appreciate so much the things I have heard and what I've learned from so many preachers. Two of the most significant preachers, teachers, that impacted me the most and taught me the most are people that I never knew personally. One of those is Finis Dake. The Dake Bible and the God's Plan for Man book by Dake are very, very important to me. When I learned about faith and the importance of speaking the Word of God, I became familiar with the teaching of Kenneth Hagin. I didn't know these men personally. I talked briefly on the phone once with Brother Dake, and I sat at the same table for lunch once with Kenneth Hagin, but couldn't think of anything to say to him. There were numerous other people eating and visiting at that table, but I was sitting closest to him, and he didn't talk. So he didn't start a conversation, and neither did I. I was awestruck and couldn't think of anything to say. I was in my early 20s. He never knew my name, but his teaching is probably greater and bigger in my life than any other individual. I've learned so much from listening to Brother Hagin, and it's quite possible that we would have never gotten these radio stations had it not been for his teaching on faith. That's why I share his teaching on the air so much, and have since the second day we were on the air, September 1st, 1986. I want to share with you now some of his teaching. What you're about to hear is a portion of Brother Hagin teaching on how to fight the good fight of faith.
2: I guess from the natural standpoint, everybody, physically speaking, has some kind of a talent. Now, some folks may not realize their talent as yet, but they have. You've got some kind of a natural talent. We're just sort of born with it, I guess. And so I had two talents. The strange thing, I never did particularly care for the talent I had. I always wanted somebody else's talent, you know. Some people just sort of naturally talented when it comes to music, you know. I mean, some folks are naturally talented when it comes to a mechanic. I mean, they could just nearly fix anything. That was mechanical. Well, I could always do two things. I could always tame any wild animal or open any lock. I mean, as a little kid, you see, and as an early teens. I can't tell you why, but locks intrigued me. And I could just always get in just about anywhere I wanted, you know. What this boy was talking about was that I'd opened the lock on some buildings, and they'd gone in. Now, I wouldn't go in myself. Of course, one thing, I was afraid of the dark, and they didn't keep the stores lighted up like they do nowadays. It's depression days, you know, they're trying to save every dime they could, you know. And a time or two, I didn't make a practice of that, I don't leave that impression. But a time or two, I'd managed to open a lock or two. And these boys, you know, we weren't about 12, 13 years old. Maybe one or two of them was older than that. But they went in and got some candy. Now, that's all they got, just some candy. Of course, I did help them eat it after they got it all. But I really didn't get it. All I did just open the door where they could get into it, you know. Now, that was what he was talking about. See, I had to explain that to you. So he pointed to this building down there about a half block away, you know, and said, you know, just a laughing, you know, you remember that night? And I just sat there, you know, like I didn't even know what he's talking about. I knew what he's talking about. But I just acted like I didn't know what he's talking about. See, I was going to use this as an opportunity to witness to him, you know. So I just sat there with a mask-like look on my face, like I didn't even know what he's talking about. He finally said, "What's the matter with you?" I said, "Not a thing. Not a thing at all." Well, he said, "You act like you don't even know what I'm talking about. And if it hadn't been for you, we wouldn't have got that candy." And I said, he went on then talking about it some more, what happened, you know. And I just sat there, you know, and acted like I didn't know what he's talking about, just with a blank look on my face, you know. And finally he said to say, "Now, what's the matter with you?" I said, "Not a thing." "Well, you act like you don't even know what I'm talking about. And you was the very key to the situation, you see." And I said, "Lefty," I said, "the fella that was with you boys that night's dead." "Oh," he said, "you're not dead. I know you're not dead." Now, see, he's looking at it from the physical standpoint. I didn't die physically. They thought I was, you see. But I'm looking at it from the spiritual standpoint. He said, "I know you nearly died, but you're not dead. That's you sitting there." "Oh," I said, "you're just looking at the house I'm living in. You're looking at the outward man, at the body, the man on the inside that gave permission to the body, to the outward man to open that lock. He's gone. And this man on the inside is a new creature in Christ Jesus." I said, 2 Corinthians 5:17 said, "Therefore, if any man be in Christ, he is a new creature. Old things have passed away. Behold, all things have become new." Now notice what that said. It said old, O-L-D, things are passed away. So I was right when I told him that old man on the inside's passed away. He's gone. And he said, "All," A-double-L, "all things have become new." Hallelujah. Well, they'd have to all become new if he's a new creature. You know what we need to learn as Christians? We need to learn to let this new man on the inside dominate the outward man. That's where our problems are. The outward man's not a new man. The body hasn't been born again. The body will keep on wanting to do things that it used to do and things that are wrong. Paul said his body did. So don't be surprised if your body does. Notice what Paul said in 1 Corinthians 9:27. Paul said in 1 Corinthians 9, chapter 27, verse, "But I..." Well, now, who is I? I is this man on the inside, the new man in Christ. I keep my body under. I bring it into subjection. Now, if your body was a real you, he'd have said, "I bring myself into subjection." But he didn't say that. He said, "I bring it." He calls his body it into subjection. Into subjection to what? To the inward man. I bring my body into subjection. I keep my body under. God's not going to do something with your body. You're going to have to do something with it, or else nothing's going to be done with it. But you see, he makes the inward man a new creature, and then he sends his Holy Spirit to dwell in your spirit to give you power. Hallelujah. So you can do something with the outward man. Some people said, "Well, I can't. I can't help that," or "I couldn't help that." Yes, you can. Quit telling a lie on yourself. Don't shout me down now just because I'm preaching real good. Amen. Because you can. Now then, notice this. Paul said, "I keep my body under. I bring it into subjection." Well, now you know just as well as I know that here this great man of God, this apostle, this holy man of God, he wouldn't have to keep his body under if his body wasn't wanting to do things that was wrong, would he? Would he? Certainly he wouldn't. You see, you've got the flesh to contend with, but then right on the other hand, the devil will work through the flesh. You see, the devil tells a lot of Christian people then, because in the flesh there are tests and trials and temptations and... Well, you must not even be saved. You know, if you were saved, you wouldn't want to do that. And making like it's really you that wanted to do it when the man on the inside didn't want to do wrong to begin with. And because of a lack of understanding along this line, you can see how it would hinder us. So Paul's body wanted to do things that was wrong, or else he wouldn't have had to keep it under or bring it into subjection. But he just simply said, I'm not going to let my body dominate me. I bring my body into subjection. I keep it under, lest by any means after I preach to others, I myself should be a castaway. Or as the margin said, I should be disapproved. Disapproved of God. Well, I don't want to be disapproved, do you? Are you listening to me? Now then, how will this lack of knowledge along this line hinder our faith? Well, I know I've talked to a lot of folks. I've had people to say to me, well, no, I don't think the Lord will heal me. I said, why? Well, Brother Hagin, you see, before I ever got saved, I lived such an awful life. So the Lord, you see, is not going to do anything for them now, like healing their body or answering their prayer, because they lived such a sinful life before they ever got saved. Well, now you see, that person had a lack of understanding concerning the new birth, concerning the new creature. Because this text said, therefore, if any man be in Christ, he is a new creature. Old things have passed away. Old things are all gone. Behold, all things have become new. Hallelujah. You know, the sinner, when he comes to Christ, receives remission of sins. Not forgiveness of sins, remission of sins. You see, the Christian now, after he's born again, becomes a child of God, if he should sin, he can receive forgiveness of sins. But the sinner receives a remission of sins. And actually, if it... That would be a little more clear to us if the translators of the King James translation hadn't mixed it up in their translation. Because very often they'll take the Greek word that means remission and translate it forgiveness. But there's a difference between the two. You see, when a sinner comes to Jesus, their sins are remitted. They're just simply blotted out. But then not only are their sins and all their past life blotted out, but all that they are, spiritually speaking, in the sight of God, is blotted out. It ceases to exist. And they became a new man in Christ Jesus. As far as God's concerned, you understand we're looking at it from God's standpoint. As far as God's concerned, he don't see anything in their life back beyond the moment they were born again. Remember what Peter said? Peter said, As newborn babes, desire the sincere milk of the Word. Now he's writing to Christians who had been born again, who had become new men and women in Christ Jesus. And he says, as newborn babes desire the sincere milk of the Word, that you may grow thereby. The Bible teaches that there is a similarity between spiritual growth and physical growth. You know just as well as I know that nobody is born a full-grown human. They're born babies in the natural and they grow up. And nobody's born a full-grown Christian. They're born babies and then they grow up. And the Bible said, as newborn babes desire the sincere milk of the Word.
1: We are about out of time for this segment of teaching from Brother Hagin. 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

0: 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People's lives are completely being changed. People are being set free from the bondage of sin and addictions of every kind at Accelerate Church on a weekly basis, and I praise God for that. We are also a miracle station. What that means is miracles are happening in our midst. And we want you to listen here for the next few minutes to a detailed story about a miracle that's happening in our midst at Accelerate Church in Amarillo, Texas.
1: Hello, this is Gloria LeGrand, and you are listening to Miracles in Our Midst. Miracles are divine interventions where you clearly see the hand of God involved. And today I'm talking with Tina Harris. Hi, Tina.
2: Hello.
1: Your family started coming to Accelerate Church in the fall of 2019.
2: Yes, ma'am. We came to the last night of the grand opening that evening, and we've been coming ever since.
1: First, your husband.
2: Mm-hmm.
1: He led the way. He drug you in.
2: Yes.
1: Almost literally.
2: Kinda, yeah.
1: I recall you telling me that when you were in church before that you typically went to sleep.
2: Yes, because when you're not getting fed, it's just like, you know, you hear the last church that we had attended before we came here, you know, he would just do scripture, maybe two if we're lucky, and the most of the time it was talking about stories here and there, what he did as a child or whatever the case may be, and it was just, we were just not being fed. And Kelly would be like, okay, well, let's go to church. And I'd be like, no. I felt like I was getting more at home. Honestly, watching it on TV or, you know, hearing something on the radio or even watching it, you know, however. And at that time, I didn't know anything really, honestly, about Pastor Jeremy or Accelerate Church. For the most part, I had quit really, honestly, kind of going for probably a month or two. And that's when he was like, let's go to this grand opening for Accelerate. You know, we'll go. It's the last night of the grand opening. We'll go and we'll check it out. So we went, wow, this is really great. You know, so let's come back Sunday and actually hear Pastor Jeremy preach. So we came back and it was funny because in the car we were like, wait, what? Where did we come? Because, you know, when you go from not having hardly one or two scriptures to like, you know, like he said it on Sunday, one Sunday, it's like having your mouth and a fire hydrant, you know, and your cheeks are flubbering, and that was really what it was. So it was great, you know, and you don't really realize that you miss that until you come here and you're like, wow, I've been missing this.
1: Yeah. When you came in, you and your husband had been in some sin.
2: Yes.
1: But you're not now.
2: No, ma'am. You know, we always evaluate and make sure that we have all of that out. If we do, we quickly try to, you know, get that out.
1: Pastor Jeremy's preaching convicted you and your husband.
2: Yes, ma'am.
1: So you made a lot of changes.
2: A lot of changes. Yes, absolutely.
1: Now, does anybody have to drag you to church?
2: No. Nope. Absolutely not.
1: Were you reading your Bible consistently before you came to church?
2: No.
1: And how about now?
2: Every day.
1: Every day you're in your Word?
2: Yes, ma'am.
1: How about praying?
2: Every day. And a lot, you know, and not just once a day, but, you know, every day, praying every day, you know, several times throughout the day.
1: And you learned to pray at Accelerate?
2: At Accelerate, yes, ma'am.
1: When you came in the church, you were dealing with a physical ailment. You were dealing with peripheral neuropathy.
2: Yes.
1: In your feet.
2: Yes, ma'am.
1: Tell me about what your life was like while you were suffering from that disease.
2: It was difficult in the sense that I couldn't stand on my feet for very long. I couldn't walk, you know, go into the grocery store or even shopping, you know, was very difficult because my feet, you know, it produced a lot of pain, swelling, you know, to the point that I just couldn't hardly walk anymore. And so it would be difficult to stand for long periods of time. And I didn't get to stand a lot because of the difficulty of standing. And so I sat quite frequently on the couch and that's, or in chairs or whatever, you know, anywhere just sitting. So making it through, you know, worship, you know, was usually painful and difficult. Sometimes I would have to sit down, but we had been coming here for several months and we were singing Healing Is Here as a worship song. And I received my healing, you know, during worship service. I got in the car and I told my husband, I said, my feet aren't swollen today. My feet don't hurt today. So, and from that moment on, I can wear normal shoes. You know, I'm not dealing with special orthotics. I'm not dealing with, you know, I don't take lots of pain medications like Tylenol or ibuprofen to kind of curb the pain. So I don't take any of that anymore. I can stand there and worship songs. I can praise. I can walk. I'm walking, you know, 10, 12,000 steps a day. Wow. Every day I stand on my feet all day long because I serve up here with the school. God is good.
1: You showed up for church that morning, the typical pain and swelling in your feet.
2: Yes.
1: And by the time you left that day after giving your whole heart in worship.
2: Yes.
1: Paying attention to the service.
2: Yes.
1: No more napping.
2: No more napping.
1: When you left service that day, the pain and the swelling were gone?
2: It was completely gone.
1: Praise
2: God. I could wiggle my toes and feel them.
1: You had even before this had stopped working.
2: Yes. I had to quit working because I couldn't stand. I couldn't hardly walk.
1: And now you are serving at the Christian school that our church has.
2: Yes, ma'am.
1: How many hours a day are you on your feet?
2: Usually from about 8 to 4. It's all day. And I work anywhere from 10 to 12,000 steps a day. So before, you know, 100-120 steps was like, that was about it.
1: Praise the Lord. You got back to some of the activities you used to enjoy?
2: Yes. Yes, that's right. We walk a lot, watching the grandkids. Like the other day, we had bubble club for our school here, and we got to go to the park. So running and playing with the kids, you know, that was something that I couldn't have done before Accelerate.
1: Hallelujah.
2: Yes.
1: God is so good.
2: Yes, he is.
1: Shortly after that, you told me about breaking your foot. What happened?
2: This happened on a Saturday afternoon, evening, and I was in the backyard and I had stepped in a hole and kind of twisted my foot, and immediately it started swelling up and hurting. And then the very next day I came to church and was kind of hobbling along, and I was meeting you and David after church for lunch at the radio station, and you and David laid hands on and prayed for me. And I believe this was during COVID because my husband was gone as well. So we were having a special night service, and I came back that evening. The swelling was down. The bruising was going down. I could walk on it. I didn't have any more pain because I was actually going the next day to have it looked at because I honestly thought that it was broken. And all of that had gone with the laying on of hands.
1: Praise the Lord.
2: Yes.
1: So by the time you left that special evening service, it was all gone.
2: It was all gone. It was completely gone. It was back to normal.
1: You had told me that it was more than double the size.
2: Yes, it was.
1: Wow.
2: It was double the size. Because by the time I had gotten my shoe off, to me, it felt like it was cutting off the blood supply to my foot. So I had to take my sock off. So it was completely over, like my shoe. It was very big. So I was like, okay, I think this is broken. And so, you know, I was doing my best to walk on it. And then, like I said, you and David had laid hands on my foot, and we prayed over it. And
1: the word of God worked.
2: Yes, it does.
1: The word of God says that believers will lay hands on the sick and they shall recover.
2: Yes, ma'am.
1: You believe that?
2: Yes, ma'am.
1: I do too. Praise the Lord for his word. And yes, we wouldn't have known it if we hadn't have walked in the doors at Accelerate Church.
2: That's right.
1: If we would have continued going where we were going or not going.
2: Yes, that's right. Yes, our lives have changed completely since being here.
1: So since coming to Accelerate Church, a lot of your family has come in as well.
2: Yes,
1: and which is great.
2: Yes, it is great. Get to see them on a regular basis now instead of, oh, do y'all have time this week? Or, you know, whatever the case be. And, you know, even us, I mean, it seems like, you know, life is so busy. So it's great getting to see them on a normal basis, you know, every Wednesday, every Sunday. It's great serving the Lord together.
1: I bet it warms your heart when you see them up front worshiping.
2: Yes, it does. And especially my grandkids, you know. That right there, seeing the change that has come in some of my grandkids, is God is good.
1: Yes, he is.
2: Yes.
1: Good. Yours and your husband, Kelly Harris, who's recorded testimony too. You want to look for that online. We have podcasts now on our website, kingdomkeys.org, and then search for podcasts and you'll find your husband's testimony as well as the granddaughter's testimony and more Harris's to come.
2: Yeah, yes.
1: Is there any advice that you have for anyone listening?
2: Yes. If you have not been to Accelerate Church, please come. It is life-changing. And I would recommend coming and checking out Accelerate Christian School.
1: It's a game changer.
2: Yes, it is.
1: Thank you so much for coming in today and sharing your testimony.
2: Yes, thank you for having me.
1: And I will see you at church.
2: Yes, ma'am, you will.
0: 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You've been listening to Miracles in Our Midst, a testimony of some of the things that's been happening. God's moving at Accelerate Church in Amarillo, Texas. And man, praise God for that. We want to invite you to Accelerate Church and we encourage you to come expecting a miracle yourself. I'm Pastor Jeremy, the pastor of Accelerate, and let me tell you, we want you at Accelerate. You can find us on the web at accelerateChurch.cc, or you can mail us 4400 South Crockett Street, Amarillo, Texas, 79110.
3: If you died tonight, do you know where you would be in the morning? 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Jesus said, you must be born again. 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
5: Scripture says in James 3 verse 2 that your tongue is your least member of your body, and what you believe in your heart is what will come out of your mouth. It's time to speak the word with author, Bible teacher, and evangelist, Pastor Joanne Ramsey.
6: I believe God. Yes. Do you believe Him?
7: Yes.
6: I do. If you believe what God's word says, then you need to put up a fight by standing your ground on God's word. Fighting the good fight of faith is speaking God's word out of your mouth, hallelujah, that you believe in your heart and your spirit. You believe it, you speak it, and you act on it. Faith without action is dead. Yep. Everything I'm doing today, the Lord placed in my spirit in 2004 and 5, and I wrote it down. I got books with dates, everything He gave me, telling me things that seemed so impossible, especially on the radio, because He started putting it in my spirit about being on the radio. I said, Lord, I don't have no money. I was a widow living on a fixed income. I don't know how to record, and you're talking to me about being on the radio? But you know, I believe God. Speaking the word, hearing the word, reading the word. Here I am today, 10 years, and Lord has blessed us with 230 radio stations worldwide. For a girl that don't even have a tape recorder. You know, just because the Lord places something in your spirit to do that you don't feel like that you can do, that you don't have the education to do, you don't have the money to do, believe God. He's not going to put something in your spirit that He's not going to bring to pass if you believe Him.
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7: It's time for Bible reading and commentary. We're in the book of 2 Samuel right now, and we're in chapter 19. In chapter 19, we saw at the beginning portion of this chapter the army of David coming back after Absalom's death and after a great victory, and yet David was grieving and he was lamenting so loudly about Absalom that the soldiers, instead of being received with a hero's welcome, ended up just slipping into the city. They stole into the city as if they were ashamed. Instead of rejoicing, they came back to an atmosphere of grief. The tribe of Judah came to Gilgal to go meet the king to conduct him over Jordan. And then we saw that Shimei, the fellow that had been cursing, throwing stones and dust toward David while he was out and Absalom was in the rebellion, now is very repentant and beseeches David not to take it to heart what happened that day out there. Also, Ziba meets him to welcome him back. Ziba had deceived him while he was out there into thinking that Mephibosheth was unfaithful to him. Then we read about Mephibosheth meeting with David again and giving sufficient proof to David that he had been deceived in the matter with Ziba. And so David changes what he had said to Ziba. And Mephibosheth says, "Let him take all. For as much as my lord the king has come again in peace into his own house," in other words, that's the thing that matters to me, "go ahead and let him have it." Then we read in verses 31 to 40 about a man named Barzillai, 80-year-old man, a man that was a great man and a wealthy man. He had helped David when he fled from Absalom, and now he's helping him as he returns home. David offers to bring him on into Jerusalem so he can live there the rest of his days, and he tells him, "No, I'll be a burden to you. Just let me go back and die in my own city." Now, that's a review of everything that was in chapter 19 that we read about in those first 40 verses. There are three more verses in the chapter, and so we're ready now to resume our reading at verse 41. "And behold, all the men of Israel came to the king and said unto the king, 'Why have our brethren, the men of Judah, stolen thee away, and have brought the king and his household, and all David's men with him, over Jordan?'" Note, this accusation was false, and it was merely an excuse to complain against the men of Judah, who were the first to make the move in bringing David back. Others were talking about it. Back in verse 9, you can see that. And then the tribe of Judah, after David had asked about why they were so slow in making the move, did make the move, verse 14, and invited the king back. And so strife arose over it here. It was a senseless excuse for strife. Most of the time, strife doesn't make a lot of sense, does it? And it waxed hot, as do many such senseless controversies. Verse 42, "And all the men of Judah answered the men of Israel, 'Because the king is near of kin to us. Wherefore then be ye angry for this matter? Have we eaten at all of the king's costs, or hath he given us any gift?'" Note, the argument of the men of Judah was that the king was nearer kin to them than any of the other tribes, and that they hadn't been chargeable to him. The other tribes had not contributed to their material wealth, so there was no need for the controversy. It Being true that all tribes shared equally in the wonderful benefits of David's reign, being nearer of kin had no special benefits. That kind of argument, however, didn't pacify the other tribes, so the strife continued, with them arguing that they had 10 parts in David and therefore they had the right to be the first to bring him back. So it seems the division between Judah and Benjamin on one side and the 10 other tribes on the other became more or less crystallized and even wider with each new crisis. It became easier to permit division to continue between them, and about 50 years from this time, they took the action of actually dividing into two kingdoms. That concludes chapter 19 of 2 Samuel. Let us begin now the 20th chapter. And there happened to be there a man of Belial, whose name was Sheba, the son of Bichri, a Benjamite. And he blew a trumpet and said, "We have no part in David, neither have we inheritance in the son of Jesse. Every man to his tents, O Israel." So every man of Israel went up from after David and followed Sheba, the son of Bichri. But the men of Judah clave unto their king from Jordan even to Jerusalem. Note, often there were men of Belial, that means children of the devil there, ready to take advantage of strife and divisions to promote their own evil desires. We have seen in our reading times of the kingdom being divided. It was divided under David and Ishbosheth for 7.5 years when David first became king. And then it was divided again under David and Absalom for a brief time. And here's a third division of it under David and Sheba. These divisions were short in duration, but the next one, which happened under Solomon's son, Rehoboam, lasted about 260 years. Experiences like this account for a distinction being made between Judah and the main body of Israelites, distinguishing them as Judah and Israel, or the house of Judah and the house of Israel, was never done to denote a difference in nationality or race, only to identify the ruling tribe as distinct from the others. All of them were Israelites. All of them were the seed of Abraham, and they always will be. So it doesn't make any sense for people today to make a big deal about differences there. Let's read now at verse 3. "And David came to his house at Jerusalem, and the king took the 10 women, his concubines, whom he had left to keep the house, and put them in ward, and fed them, but went not in unto them. So they were shut up unto the day of their death, living in widowhood." Note, David separated those 10 concubines that he had left at Jerusalem to care for the house when he took his flight from Absalom. You remember Absalom had defiled them in the presence of all Israel and went into them. So now David put them in a separate place where they were kept in widowhood for the rest of their days. When it says he put them in ward, that doesn't mean he put them in jail. He put them in a separate place from the others to live. Verse 4, "Then said the king to Amasa, Assemble me the men of Judah within 3 days, and be thou here present. So Amasa went to assemble the men of Judah. But he tarried longer than the set time which he had appointed him. And David said to Abishai, Now shall Sheba, the son of Bichri, do us more harm than did Absalom. Take thou thy lord's servants, and pursue after him, lest he get him fenced cities, and escape us. And there went out after him Joab's men, and the Cherethites, and the Pelethites, and all the mighty men. And they went out of Jerusalem to pursue after Sheba, the son of Bichri." Note, David had promised Amasa that he would be the commander of the army of Israel instead of Joab. So now he makes good on the vow by telling him to assemble all the men of Judah within 3 days to put down the rebellion in Israel. However, Amasa tarried longer than the appointed time, so David told Abishai to pursue after Sheba. Joab and his men and the Cherethites and the Pelethites also followed. Let's see what happened. Verse 8. When they were at the great stone, which is in Gibeon, Amasa went before them, and Joab's garment that he had put on was girded unto him, and upon it a girdle with a sword fastened upon his loins in the sheath thereof, and as he went forth, it fell out. And Joab said to Amasa, "Art thou in health, my brother?" And Joab took Amasa by the beard,

0: thus Joab retained his position as leader of the army of Israel. Verse 11, and one of Joab's men stood by him and said, he that favoreth Joab, and he that is for David, let him go after Joab. And Amasa wallowed in blood in the midst of the highway. And when the man saw that all the people stood still, he removed Amasa out of the highway into the field and cast a cloth upon him when he saw that every one that came by him stood still. When he was removed out of the highway, all the people went on after Joab to pursue after Sheba, the son of Bichri. Note, this man calls out that those who are for David and Joab to come and follow, but as long as Amasa was in the road, they wouldn't go forward. So he removes his body into a field and covers it with a cloth, and then they followed Joab. Verse 14, and he went through all the tribes of Israel unto Abel and to Bethmaachah and all the Beerites. And they were gathered together and went also after him. And they came and besieged him in Abel of Bethmaachah, and they cast up a bank against the city, and it stood in the trench. And all the people that were with Joab battered the wall to throw it down. Then cried a wise woman out of the city, hear, hear, say, I pray you, unto Joab, come near hither, that I may speak with thee. And when he was come near unto her, the woman said, art thou Joab? And he answered, I am he. Then she said unto him, hear the words of thine handmaid. And he answered, I do hear. Then she spake, saying, there were wont to speak in old time, saying, they shall surely ask counsel at Abel. And so they ended the matter. I am one of them that are peaceable and faithful in Israel. Thou seekest to destroy a city and a mother in Israel. Why wilt thou swallow up the inheritance of the Lord? And Joab answered and said, far be it from me that I should swallow up or destroy. The matter is not so, but a man of Mount Ephraim, Sheba, the son of Bichri by name, hath lifted up his hand against the king, even against David. Deliver him only, and I will depart from the city. And the woman said unto Joab, behold, his head shall be thrown to thee over the wall. Note, a wise woman saved the day. That's happened a lot of times, hasn't it? Abigail is another example of that. Joab told the woman that he didn't wish to destroy the city or anyone in it other than Sheba, the rebel. She said that his head would be thrown over the wall, and the next day it was. Verse 22, then the woman went unto all the people in her wisdom, and they cut off the head of Sheba, the son of Bichri, and cast it out to Joab. And he blew a trumpet, and they retired from the city, every man to his tent. And Joab returned to Jerusalem unto the king. That's all the time we have for our Bible reading and commentary today. Our reading tomorrow will resume at 2 Samuel chapter 20 and verse 23. I hope you'll join me next time.
1: 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Today's Friday, June 12th. Let's take a look at the weather for the Amarillo area. Tonight, overnight low expected to be in the mid to upper 60s. Chance of rain in the night, 50%. Tomorrow, high temperature reaching upper 90s. Chance of rain, 50%. Sunday, high temperature mid 70s, and there's a 50% chance of rain. On Monday, high temperature upper 70s. And now I present to you the Bible reading and commentary program that was prepared for airing on Friday.
0: It's time for Bible reading and commentary. Today we're in the 20th chapter of 2 Samuel. Actually, there's only four verses left in that chapter because we have read most of the chapter. That chapter has 26 verses.

0: We've read down through verse 22. We've been reading about another rebellion that took place during David's reign. This time, it was a man named Sheba. A man named Sheba that some decided they wanted to make king. And we found how Joab went down to the city where Sheba was. He was pursuing after Sheba. And he came to this city, and there was a wise woman there that said, "Come here, Joab, I want to talk to you." And so he went near, and she asked why he would destroy the city and swallow up the inheritance of the Lord. And he said, far be it from me that I should swallow up or destroy. The matter is not so. He explained to her that he had no desire to do mischief to the city or anybody there except the rebel Sheba. And so she agrees to throw his head out to Joab. And that's what happened. They cut off Sheba's head and they threw it out to Joab. And then Joab blew a trumpet and they retired from the city, every man to his tent. And Joab returned to Jerusalem unto the king, King David. So let's continue the reading now. That reviews what we've already read in this chapter. Now let's begin today's reading at verse 23. Now Joab was over all the host of Israel, and Benaiah the son of Jehoiada was over the Cherethites and over the Pelethites, and Adoram was over the tribute, and Jehoshaphat the son of Ahilud was recorder, and Sheva was scribe, and Zadok and Abiathar were the priests. And Ira also the Jairite was a chief ruler about David. So the chapter ends with David's kingdom being restored and his eight chief officers being listed. That ends chapter 20. Let's begin chapter 21. Then there was a famine in the days of David 3 years, year after year. And David inquired of the Lord. And the Lord answered, "It is for Saul and for his bloody house, because he slew the Gibeonites." Note, David inquired of the Lord, and the Lord answered. Sometimes the Lord doesn't get his message through to us because we're not inquiring of him. But if we'll call unto him, he said, "I will answer thee." Note, we find the nation of Israel being chastised here with a famine long after the sin that Saul had committed with these people, the Gibeonites. Note, the passing of time does not make sin go away. Sin must be dealt with properly. Just because a long time had passed didn't mean that God would just forget about it and overlook it. A wrong had not been made right, and so the famine came. Now, what happened between Saul and the Gibeonites, or when it happened, is not recorded in Scripture. All we know about it is what we find in this story right here in this 21st chapter of 2 Samuel. We do know that Saul, in his zeal, slew some peaceable Amorites, whom the children of Israel swore to protect in the days of Joshua. The Gibeonites, we'll see here, were called by David so that proper amends could be made to them. Verse 2, "And the king called the Gibeonites and said unto them," now the Gibeonites were not of the children of Israel, but of the remnant of the Amorites, "and the children of Israel had sworn unto them, and Saul sought to slay them in his zeal to the children of Israel and Judah. Wherefore David said unto the Gibeonites, What shall I do for you, and wherewith shall I make atonement, that ye may bless the inheritance of the Lord? And the Gibeonites said unto him, We will have no silver nor gold of Saul, nor of his house, neither for us shalt thou kill any man in Israel. And he said, What ye shall say, that will I do for you. And they answered the king, the man that consumed us and that devised against us that we should be destroyed from remaining in any of the coasts of Israel, let seven men of his sons be delivered unto us, and we will hang them up unto the Lord in Gibeah of Saul, whom the Lord did choose. And the king said, I will give them. But the king spared Mephibosheth, the son of Jonathan, the son of Saul, because of the Lord's oath that was between them, between David and Jonathan, the son of Saul. Note, David refers the matter to the Gibeonites themselves to prescribe what would satisfy in order that the famine might come to an end. Now, these Gibeonites desire that seven of Saul's posterity might be put to death. However, they said to David, thou shalt not for us kill any man, but we'll do it ourselves. We will hang them up unto the Lord. Matthew Henry, in his commentary, says they did not require this out of malice against Saul or his family, but out of love to the people of Israel, whom they saw plagued for the injury done to them. God's demand was that the Gibeonites be treated right. God wants everybody to be treated right. Israel must live up to their obligation to these strangers and foreigners. Then when they were satisfied that his own people had treated them justly, God again blessed the land, as we will see down in verse 14. Now, it was the plan of Saul to execute these people, the Gibeonites. It was not Israel that was coming against the Gibeonites. It was only Saul and his house that planned this. So the Gibeonites had justification for demanding that only the house of Saul pay for the crime. Here's what happened. Verse 8. But the king took the two sons of Rizpah, the daughter of Aiah, whom she bare unto Saul, Armoni, and Mephibosheth, and the five sons of Michal, the daughter of Saul, whom she brought up for Adriel, the son of Barzillai, the Maholathite. And he delivered them into the hands of the Gibeonites, and they hanged them in the hill before the Lord. And they fell all seven together, and were put to death in the days of harvest, in the first days, in the beginning of barley harvest. Note, there's two Mephibosheths mentioned here. The Mephibosheth who was the son of Jonathan was spared by David because of his covenant with Jonathan. But here's another Mephibosheth that is delivered up along with six others to be hanged. By the way, in the date note, he says that this Michal here should have been Merab, should have been translated Merab, because Michal had no sons. If we refer back to chapter 6 and verse 23, Merab was the daughter of Saul and sister of Michal, was given to Adriel, and she bore him five sons. He said some copyists in ancient times made the mistake of substituting Michael's name for Merab's, and the translators allowed it to remain in the text on the grounds that Michal may have brought up these sons. The original reads that she bore them. So that explanation doesn't do, that she just brought them up. Josephus says she bore them to Adriel after a divorce from David. But that contradicts the 6th chapter in the 23rd verse that said she had no children. Unless we understand that back in the 6th chapter to mean that she had no child from David to the day of her death. We will never know, I suppose, exactly what it should be. Some manuscripts do read Merab instead of Michal, and Dake believes that is the way that it should be translated. The Moffat and the Berkeley versions of the Bible say Merab instead of Michal. These Gibeonites hung the seven sons and grandsons of Saul all together in the days of barley harvest, which would be about middle April on our calendar. The Amorites, according to heathen custom, evidently intended to let the bodies remain hanging until rain came again. The purpose of this was to appease the anger of their gods in seasons of famine. God allowed this to clear the scandal of Israel, where Saul broke covenant and murdered innocent people in his zeal. This would prove to all pagans that God required his people to respect treaties and oaths. Now verse 10, and Rizpah, the daughter of Aiah, took sackcloth and spread it for her upon the rock from the beginning of harvest until water dropped upon them out of heaven, and suffered neither the birds of the air to rest on them by day, nor the beasts of the field by night. And it was told David what Rizpah, the daughter of Aiah, the concubine of Saul, had done. And David went and took the bones of Saul and the bones of Jonathan his son from the men of Jabesh Gilead, which had stolen them from the street of Bethshan, where the Philistines had hanged them when the Philistines had slain Saul in Gilboa. And he brought up from thence the bones of Saul and the bones of Jonathan his son, and they gathered the bones of them that were hanged. And the bones of Saul and Jonathan his son buried they in the country of Benjamin in Zelah, in the sepulcher of Kish his father. And they performed all that the king commanded. And after that, God was entreated for the land. Note, this act of Rizpah is not equaled in human history. Taking a sackcloth and spreading it upon a rock, it seems that she kept watch over the bodies of these men for about 5 months. She remained in the open field on that shadeless rock, exposed to heat by day and cold by night, until the fall rains. This act of devotion stirred David to action in taking the bodies of Saul and his sons from the place where the men of Jabesh Gilead had buried them. He brought them to Benjamin and buried them along with the sons and grandsons that were hung here in this story. Note that it was the bones of Saul and Jonathan and the seven men that were hung. Evidently, the flesh was all gone from these seven men in that 5 month period. Now, there is some question as to when this story actually took place. Some believe that it actually took place early on in David's reign. Nobody knows for sure when it took place, but the truth that remains for us is that David was under an obligation to meet the demands of the Amorites according to the customs of the age and the country and the society. The severity of the punishment on Saul's seed only emphasizes the truth of the narrative concerning the league between Israel and the Gibeonites. And regardless of how little or how much God had to do with this custom of avenging the blood of dead men in this fashion, he was entreated for the land after this all happened. Well, that'll be a good stopping place for today. The subject changes with the next verse, and our time's just about gone for our Bible reading commentary for today. We're using the King James Version of the Bible as we continue reading through the Bible on the radio. I hope it's been a blessing to you again today, and I hope you'll join me again next time.
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2: Hello, this is Sabrina Fitzgerald. I'd like to share the seed of God's word with you today. The Bible says in Psalm 57, verse 1 from the Amplified Classic Translation, "Be merciful and gracious to me, O God. Be merciful and gracious to me, for my soul takes refuge and finds shelter and confidence in you. Yes, in the shadow of your wings will I take refuge and be confident until calamities and destructive storms are past. In the time of trouble, where do you go? Here the psalmist is making a declaration and a prayer, calling out to the Lord, Lord, be merciful and gracious to me. You know, it's the nature of God to be compassionate, to be full of mercy, and to care about those of us who he's created. And when we call upon him in sincerity and in truth, he hears our voice. And so here we see the psalmist making that cry out to God for God to be merciful and gracious to him. But he makes a declaration, as for me, my soul is going to run to the Lord. Not everybody does that. In this day and age, there are lots of places that you can go in life for answers. People are finding new ways to use technology with artificial intelligence and AI assistance, new ways to search and find information. We're searching for answers in all sorts of places. But here from all those years ago that the psalmist was writing, we hear him going to the rock that's higher than he is and to the real source of the answers in life. So here's my question to you. Where do you go in the moment when the calamities and the destructive storms of life are going on? Where do you run? There was a hymn written in 1940 by a man named James Coates, and the lyrics of that hymn's chorus says, where could I go? Where could I go seeking a refuge for my soul, needing a friend to help me in the end? Where could I go but to the Lord? And I want to remind you today, there's really no place higher. You know, you might find some helpful tools. You might find some good advice if you go to a brother and sister or sister in the Lord. You might find some good counsel from your pastor, from a lot of people. But a lot of Christians spend a lot of time going, running to and fro, trying to find somebody to help them with their problem when they haven't even yet taken time to go straight to the Lord about it. So let's be reminded by this psalm. Let's be reminded that he's where our shelter and our refuge can truly be found. Jesus handled this with his disciples. There was a day in John chapter 6, verse 66, where many people were turning their back on Jesus. They had previously followed him, but they changed their mind and they went back. And Jesus asked the rest of them, will you leave too? But here's what Simon Peter answered him, Lord, to whom shall we go? You have the words of life. He's the answer. Seek refuge in him. Now let's look at the second verse of Psalm 57 in the New King James, where the psalmist says, I will cry out to God Most High, to God who performs all things for me. Oh, I love a simple verse of the scripture that we can just take apart, meditate in, and adopt as our way of living. And here I love that at the beginning of this verse, he makes an I will statement. The psalmist does this all throughout the book of Psalms. He says what he will do. You and I have a decision to make when we face life. What is our will going to choose to do? And so what are you doing in the storms of your life? When trouble comes in life, how about even on the sunshiny day? What do you choose to do with that day? Well, here, the psalmist finds himself in a time when calamity was coming over his life. He was in one of those destructive storms of life. And they come to every man. Storms are going to come in life. But he made a decision of his will. And you and I can take that example. I will cry out to God Most High. This is my decision. I'm not going to sit in anxiety and do nothing. I'm not going to go running around for advice from everybody else without going first to the one who made me, to God Most High. And he says next that he's going to cry out. You know, when we call upon the Lord, we will be saved. He said that if you will simply call to me, I will answer you. So I'm going to make my cry. I'm not going to sit in a corner and fall down and curl up in a pretzel. I'm going to cry out to the Lord Most High. And I'm going to call out to the Most High God. Thank God for all the other help that he will work through in my life. But my first inquiry will be to go straight to the source, straight to the Most High God. People make gods out of a lot of things in their life, elevating them to the status of Savior. But I'm going to go straight to the rock, straight to the one who is the Most High God. And I love the second part of this verse. It names the Lord in such a beautiful way, to God who performs all things for me. You and I are dependent upon the one who made us. We have limitations. There are things we can't solve in life, things we don't have the answer to, the strength for, or the influence over. But God is the one who performs all things for me. The Amplified Classic of this verse says, He is God who performs on my behalf and rewards me, who brings to pass His purposes for me and surely completes them. So let's take this example today. Cry out to God Most High. And remember, this is His name. He's the God who performs all things for me. So I'm going to go straight to Him and praise God for His help. He's going to bring His purposes to pass. Listen with me now to Psalm 57:2 in the Contemporary English Bible version. It says, I will call out to God Most High, to God who comes through for me. Have you ever called on somebody or needed help from somebody, or they made you a promise and you were expecting them to come through, to perform on what they said? And I know hopefully you've got some trustworthy people in your life who come through and who make good on their promises, but I'm sure that you've had the experience in your life where people just simply didn't come through on what they said they were going to do. But praise God, our God has a great name. His name is a strong tower and it's a place of refuge that we can run to. And one of His names is the God who comes through for me. The New King James Version of this verse calls Him the God who performs all things for me. And the New Living Translation in this verse calls Him God who will fulfill His purpose for me. Isn't that a comfort? To take a moment and just think about the fact that God has purposes for you. He planned from the foundation of the world. He knew you when you were knit together in your mother's womb. The Bible says that you are His workmanship. You are created in Christ Jesus for good works, which He prepared beforehand that you should walk in them. He has a purpose for you. And the Bible says here that He is the one who will perform it. So thank God we can just yield our lives a living sacrifice to do His will and His ways. When we exchange our will and our ways for His, He becomes the one who performs. Just like Abraham, who found his ram for sacrifice on the mountain already there waiting for him. When it came time for the sacrifice, he told his son Isaac, the Lord will provide for Himself a sacrifice. And praise God, everything that I could ever offer to God, He's already been the one who gave it to me. I'm just returning my life and offering to Him. And praise God, He is the one who will fulfill His purpose for me. The easy to read version of Psalm 57:2 says, I pray to God Most High for help, and He takes care of me completely. That's you and me. We'd be helpless without Him. We wouldn't have the lungs we have to breathe, the body we have to live in. He's the giver of our life, and of every good thing that you and I have ever had, comes from Him. All the care I've ever received, it originates with God. And the Bible says here that He is the God who takes care of me completely. So I wanted to take a moment to just remind you of this today. He comes through. He has purposes and plans for you, and He takes care of you completely. Cast all your cares on Him and set your expectation. Cry out to God Most High and watch Him come through. Let's look now at Philippians chapter 1, verse 6, New King James, that says, being confident of this very thing, that He who has begun a good work in you will complete it until the day of Jesus Christ. Oh, praise God that we're not working it all out on our own all by ourselves, but no, He has begun a good work in us. And who He's making us to be, He will finish that work. Psalm 138 verse 8 says, the Lord will perfect that which concerns me. Your mercy, O Lord, endures forever. Do not forsake the works of your hands. The Lord is perfecting what concerns you. Does it have to do with you? Well, then God cares about you. He cares about what's happening. He cares about the things that have to do and that pertain to you and to your life. And the Bible says that He is perfecting those things that concern you. Is it a point of concern in your life? Do you have something that's a point of concern? Well, then God is working to perfect that thing in your life and on your behalf. Now, this verse is translated a lot of beautiful ways. Let's look at it in the English Standard Version. It says that the Lord will fulfill His purpose for me. The New Living Translation says the Lord will work out His plans for my life. The Easy to Read Version says, Lord, I know You will do what You have promised. And the Passion Translation says, "You keep every promise you have ever made to me. Lord, everything that is concerning my life, you care about it and you're working on it." Keep that in mind today as you're going about your life, that it's not just your good work. Hopefully you're giving your good work as an offering to the Lord. But remember, he began this good work in you and he is going to complete it all the way to the day of Jesus Christ. He cares about everything concerning you and he's perfecting everything that concerns you. You can call upon the Lord and he will answer you. Psalm 57, 1 through 3 says, "Be merciful to me, O God, be merciful to me." This is the psalmist crying out to God Most High, who performs all things for me. He shall send from heaven and save me. He reproaches the one who would swallow me up, Selah. God shall send forth his mercy and truth. That's what he is going to do. I love here how we see the psalmist who's saying what he's going to do himself and then what God is going to do. He reproaches the one who would swallow me up. God's your defender. People who are coming against you, if you're on the side of right and standing with the Lord, then you can know what God is going to do. He'll send forth his mercy and his truth for you. So remember to call upon the Lord today. He's going to work things out and everything that concerns you, who really does care about it. So call upon him and let God perfect everything that concerns you. Now let's look at some of the times when David in the Psalms was careful to say what he was going to do, and then he proclaimed what God was about to do. In Psalm 57, we look at a lot of things that he says in verse 1 through 3. One of them, he says, "In the shadow of your wings, I will make my refuge." That's what David was going to do. And then he said later on in that passage, "He shall send from heaven and save me. Here's what I'm going to do, and here's what I know the Lord's going to do." God's made lots of exceeding great and precious promises. And when you and I have faith and we believe, we can know by faith what's coming next. In Psalm 55, 16 and 17, New King James, it says, "As for me, I will call upon God, and the Lord shall save me. Evening and morning and at noon, I will pray and cry aloud, and he shall hear my voice." Can you say that by faith today? You know, that's an exercise of faith. When you'll say by faith what you know is coming next. God's word, the lamp to our feet and the light to our path, can give us illumination about not just what's happening right now that we can see with our eyes, but things that through the eyes of faith, we can see them coming. Here's what I'm going to do, and here is what the Lord is going to do. See, David kind of gets into telling the future here. He's proclaiming it before it even happens. Here's what I'm going to do, and the Lord will hear my voice. In Psalm 55, 23, he says, "But you, O God, shall bring them down to the pit of destruction. Bloodthirsty and deceitful men shall not live out half their days, but I will trust in you." Here's what God's going to do, and here's what I'm going to do. And when he was following this pattern, really, he was behaving in imitation of his heavenly Father, because the Bible tells us in Romans chapter 4, verse 17, "As it is written, I have made you a father of many nations in the presence of him whom he believed, God who gives life to the dead and calls those things which do not exist as though they did." This is what God does. He calls those things which do not exist as though they did. He is looking at the circumstance, but he's not seeing how things are. He knows by the promise of God, by the character of God, by the creation of God, how things are going to be. So you and I, by faith, can take up David's pattern and we can say, "Lord, here's what I'm going to do." Like he said in Psalm 54, 6 and 7, "I will freely sacrifice to you. I will praise your name, O Lord, for it is good. For he has delivered me out of all trouble, and my eye has seen its desire upon my enemies." And did you know when he wrote that in Psalm 54, he was right in the middle of trouble? He was being reported on by the Ziphites and turned into his enemies. So by faith, you can proclaim today what is and what will be. Listen next time when I share more seeds from the Word. I'm Sabrina Fitzgerald.
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1: If you got your Bible, I'd like for you, if you would, to go ahead and open up the Word of God in Hebrews chapter 11. Hebrews chapter 11. Praise you, Jesus. I'm going to read to you three different translations of Hebrews chapter 11, starting with the NIV. It says, "Now faith is being sure of what we hope for and certain of what we do not see." Being sure and certain. That's what faith does for us. It gives us certainty in uncertain times. The King James Version of that same verse, Hebrews 11, says it this way. It says, "Faith is the substance of those things hoped for. It is the evidence of things not seen." It is evidence of things. I want you to focus on that word, evidence. In the NIV, we focus on the word certain. And now I want you to focus on the word evidence. And I'm going to give you one more passionate translation. The Passion Translation. "Faith brings our hope into reality and becomes the foundation needed to acquire the things we long for. It is all the evidence required to prove what is still unseen." I love that verse. I like the way that verse says. I don't care what translation I read that verse in. I love that verse. Amen. Faith is substance. Faith is not a wish. It's not a fairy tale. Faith is real. Faith is the reality of the things we long for. I don't have to see it to know it's there. If I did, I'd walk around panicking because I'm afraid there wasn't any air to breathe. You and I can't see air, but we don't go into a panic about it. We know it's there, even though we can't see it. And in the same way, our faith gives substance to the things of God, the spiritual things that we cannot yet see or discern with our physical senses. Faith gives us those things. I'm going to say it to you this way in summary. Faith gives us, from the NIV, faith gives us certainty in uncertain times. From the King James Version, faith gives us evidence. Now listen to this. Faith gives us evidence to build a case for having hope. Think of yourself as a lawyer. If you're a lawyer in a court and you're going to have to prove your case, what's the one thing you need to prove your case? You need evidence. See, Your Honor, I want to enter into the records as evidence, this exhibit. Well, I want to enter into the records as evidence, this exhibit. The written word of God, which God has confirmed over and over and over throughout history by signs and wonders, by changed lives. The Bible says we overcome the devil by the blood of the Lamb and by what? The word of our testimony. Amen. So faith gives us certainty. Faith gives us evidence. And the Passion Translation, I like this. It says it's a foundation. Whatever you're building, it better have a foundation. So what's that foundation? Faith in Jesus Christ. Faith in the love of God is the firm foundation which we build our lives on. So faith is the substance of things hoped for. It's the evidence of things not seen. It gives us certainty in uncertain times. It gives us evidence so we can base our case on. Why do you believe that? Because I have evidence. I have the Word of God as evidence. By the stripes of Jesus, I have evidence of my healing. Amen. So I want to go to Ephesians chapter 6. If you want to turn there, you can. I'd like to read the whole thing. I'm not going to do that today. Ephesians chapter 6, the Apostle Paul wrote to the believers in Ephesus, which was a very difficult place to live a godly life in. And he reminded them that the battle is a spiritual battle. You can read it for yourself. That whole chapter, Ephesians chapter 6, is wonderful. But Paul reminded them that it's not flesh and blood that we're warring against, but spiritual things. And he began to list spiritual armor, and you can read that for yourself too. But I just want to focus today on verse 16. Ephesians 6, 16. Ephesians 6, 16. I'm giving you a minute because I want you to actually look at it with your eyes. If you have your Bible, turn to it. Ephesians 6, 16. "In addition to all this," talking about the spiritual armor, the belt of truth and the breastplate of righteousness and the helmet of salvation and all that. "In addition to all this, take up the shield of faith." In addition to all this, take up the shield of faith with which you can extinguish all the flaming arrows, the NIV says, of the evil one. The King James calls it fiery darts. darts are on fire. You ever watch one of those old Western movies and the cowboys and the people are all holed up in the fort, you know, and it's always made out of logs is what they had. Well, the Indians who were checking them, they knew exactly how to get past that. You just light arrows on fire and shoot them through there. You know, the whole place burns down. Well, the enemy wants to tear your fort down. You know, you seek refuge in the Lord. The enemy wants to tear your fort down. He wants to burn your life out. And so he's constantly shooting fiery darts at you. You say, okay, that sounds really neat, but what exactly does that mean? Well, let me tell you what it means. A fiery dart is not a dart. It's not an arrow. Remember, we're not warring against physical things, but spiritual things. So what is that dart? That arrow that has that sharp point on it that can injure, maim, or kill. It's a thought. That's what it is. It's a preconceived idea. It's a thought. It's a pretension. It's any high thing that exalts itself against the knowledge of God, to quote scripture. But to bring it down to where it's just flat out simple, I like simple. It's a thought that provokes or pokes you to feel doubt, to feel fear, to stir that in you. You see, fear doesn't come from God. We studied this before, that 2 Timothy 1:7 says, God has not given us a spirit of fear, but a power, love, and a sound mind. So we know that fear is a spiritual thing, but it doesn't come from God. Well, how does fear come to us? It comes to us by the enemy, the devil, poking our minds, or with the arrow, with darts, poking our minds with thoughts of doubt that provoke feelings of fear. What's he making you try to doubt? Ultimately, he's trying to make you doubt in the love of God. And he tries to provoke us the same way that maybe you read the book of Job and Satan attacked Job. And Job's wife says, you ought to just curse God and die. You know, Satan provoked her to say that. I guarantee it isn't written that way, but I guarantee you that's got him all over it. And that's the way the enemy attacks us too. He tries to get us to turn against God because of disappointment. He's trying to convince us that God doesn't love us. And the whole entire scripture and the Holy Spirit was sent to prove to us that God does love us. So the thing that the enemy's trying to work on to get you to lower is your belief or your faith in God's love. Your faith in God's love is your shield of faith. You might just want to write a note about that. My shield of faith is my faith in God's love. Faith in God's love is what shields me from those fiery darts or those accusations that the enemy throws at me constantly. And listen, he throws them at all of us all the time. We're always being bombarded by the enemy with those thoughts. But listen, those are not your thoughts. You know, the enemy throws something at you negative that wants to provoke in you doubt or fear. You hold up the fact, God loves me. And that quenches that. That Bible says that our shield of faith will quench or put out the fire of the enemy's dart. It makes it of no effect at all. What makes the enemy's fiery accusations fall to the ground and become nothing? You and I having faith in the love of God. Now, I want you to notice it says shield of faith. Okay? The shield of faith. Okay? A shield of faith. Now, it's not a literal physical shield, but it's a shield. It's a barrier. Just like in the days of old that the soldiers would hold up a shield. And when they stood together, they linked their shields together to literally form a wall. But even if you found yourself isolated and you were all by yourself, if you had your shield, watch this. You had your shield. Can you see me now? You can't hit me now, devil, because I'm completely and totally shielded. I'm gone. I'm shielded. There's nothing to hit except my shield. You can't touch me. All you can do is hit my shield and my faith, which is what? It's my faith in the love of God. I know God loves me. That cross proves God loves me. It reminds me that God so loved me. You need to say that. God so loved me. Of course, he loved the world, but he loves you. God so loved me that he gave his only begotten son. And I'm going to just hide behind that. Psalm 91 says, he who abides in the shadow of the Most High God will say of the Lord, he is my refuge and my fortress, my mighty God in whom I trust. Surely he delivers me from the fowler's snare, from the noisome pestilence. He'll cover me with his feathers, and under his wings I find refuge. His faithfulness will be my shield. What faithfulness? His faithful, never changing, unrelenting, reckless love. God's love for us was lavish. I mean, he made the rules. He didn't have to demonstrate his love the way he did. He could have demonstrated it some other way, but he literally became one of us. So that when the enemy came to you and me, when all this nonsense is going on in our lives and the enemy's just throwing those darts one after another. Listen, it doesn't matter how many arrows he shoots as long as they all hit your shield and they don't hit you. But he don't stop. Boy, the devil is persistent on those thoughts. And remember, those arrows are thoughts being flung at you. That is the realm, the arena, you might say, where the enemy tries to lure you into. Don't fight the enemy in the realm of thoughts. I'm going to teach you how quickly to overcome thoughts. Overcome thoughts by speaking words, because words will supersede the thought process. So when the enemy throws his fiery dart at you, first of all, raise up your shield. And then get behind it and stay behind it, you know? You can't say God's protecting me when you're out there doing your own thing. God told you don't do this or don't do that or don't say this, whatever. And you said, well, I'm behind the shield, but I'm gonna just experience a little of this over here. And God says, no, listen, you're sticking your head out from behind the shield and you liable to get your head knocked off. And if you do, it ain't God's fault. Stay behind the shield of faith. That means live right with God. None of us are perfect, but our hearts should always stay in our surrendered relationship with Jesus. If we make a mistake, we ask him to forgive us. He does. He's faithful and just to do it. But we stay behind our shield of faith in the love of God. And the enemy's always trying to attack it, but he can never penetrate that shield, because no matter how many darts he throws at it, that shield of faith, faith in what? Faith in the love of God. You need to get rooted and grounded. The Bible talks about being rooted and grounded in the love of God, because it's your shield of faith.

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1: You can't have confidence or faith in the love of God with your conscience always bearing witness to the fact that you're not showing God love back. It's hard to receive love and keep receiving love if you don't reciprocate it or give it back. Everything God does is done by seed time and harvest. God gave love to us. He loved back. And when we do that, we gain a great confidence in God's love for us, which is, once again, our shield of faith. It is confidence. Faith is the certainty of things hoped for. It's confidence. It's our evidence of the love of God. Our faith is that. So we've got that shield of faith. Amen. In order to live by faith, which the Bible tells us to live by faith four different times, twice in the Old Testament, twice in the New. In order to walk by faith, not by sight, which is 2 Corinthians 5:7, we have to use our faith in God. We don't just have it. I mean, it's great to have faith. It'd be like this. It's great to have money in the bank, but if you don't use it, what good is it? We've got to use our faith. Use our faith. Now, you're probably familiar with an account that occurs in Scripture. It is the account of a man who's a ruler of the synagogue. His name is Jairus, and a woman who had an issue of blood for 12 years. That account is found in three Gospels out of four. It's found in Matthew chapter 9, found in Mark chapter 5, and Luke chapter 8. Today, we're going to just look at Mark chapter 5. And I'm not going to read the whole thing. I'll just talk to you about it a little bit, and then we're going to look at a couple of verses. So go ahead and turn to Mark 5 if you've got your Bible. Mark chapter 5. Jesus crossed over, and there came to him, the Bible says, a ruler of the synagogue, one of the rulers. His name was Jairus, and he comes to Jesus, and he said, "My little daughter, who's about 12 years old, is lying at home sick, and she is literally at the point of death." And I like what Jairus said. He said, "Please come put your hands on her so that she will be healed and live." He declared that from the beginning. He said, "Come put your hands on her so that she will be healed and she will live." I can assure you one thing, Jairus has visualized that in his mind. He has already seen it in his imagination. You know why you have an imagination? It's a God-given gift for you to activate your faith with. You're supposed to imagine good things. You say, "Well, I always find myself imagining bad things." That's those fiery darts we were talking about. That's the enemy trying to provoke your imagination to imagine bad things. We call it worry. Faith takes hold of the good and visualizes it, sees it, and speaks it into the reality of our realm. So he sees it in his heart. He comes to Jesus. "Oh, come lay your hands on her. She'll be healed." And look at this. So his faith moved Jesus. Jesus went with him. I want to tell you today that your faith, your expression of faith, you speaking the desired result. He didn't just come to Jesus and go, "Oh, my daughter is about to die." He did not say that. He came to Jesus and said, "My daughter is sick." That was a fact. Going to be changed, but it's a fact. "And she's at the point of death." That also is a fact, but he didn't say she's going to die. And he said, "So come and lay your hands on her and she'll be healed." He spoke the desired result, the end from the beginning. When you and I are speaking faith, we need to do the same thing. You want faith that brings results? Speak the desired result. Don't talk about the problem. Talk about the promise. Don't talk about the situation, talk about the Savior. Come on. So Jairus does that, and as Jesus is going, there came a woman. It says a large crowd followed him, and the woman came who had been subject to an issue of blood for 12 years. She had suffered a great deal under the hands of many doctors and spent all she had. She spent every bit of the money she had. Every medical treatment they knew of, they tried it on her, which back then might have been horse leeches sucking her blood, who knows. But they tried everything they knew how to do. Every medical treatment failed, and she had spent everything she had. How many of you know that is a picture of her coming to the end of her rope? I mean, she don't know what to do. Hopeless. But somewhere she heard about Jesus. Could have been someone at Walmart that told her, or the post office or wherever, or someone on their Facebook page talking about Jesus. She heard. When she heard about Jesus, something happened on the inside of her. She got a picture. She got a picture. She began to imagine herself well. She began to imagine how she could get well. I believe it was inspired of the Holy Spirit. That she got a picture in her mind that if I can only just touch the hem of his garment, I believe I'll be healed. I see myself healed. If I can just do that. So she didn't just sit around in the house and imagine it. She moved on what was put in her heart by the Lord. She went out. She pressed through that crowd, came up behind Jesus, and reached out and touched the hem of his garment with her physical hand. Now, at the same time she was touching his garment with her physical hand, the whole crowd was gathered around, and Jesus was literally being just, I mean, there were just hundreds and hundreds and hundreds of people around him, his disciples close to him, and I mean, he was pressed every which way. And people were touching him all the time. And Jesus stopped when she touched him. He literally stopped. I'm going to tell you, your faith, desperate faith expressed by your God-given action will stop God in his tracks. He stopped and he said, who touched me? And the disciples like, Lord, there's the whole multitude around you. How can you say who touched you? He wasn't talking about the physical touch, was he? He was talking about, he said, someone touched me, for I perceive that virtue has gone out. In other words, the anointing flowed through him to her. He said, I'm going to say it this way. He goes, somebody touched me with their faith. She touched Jesus with faith, and guess what? She was immediately healed, and he knew it. And he said, someone touched me. She knew she couldn't get away with being quiet about it. So she came and fell at Jesus' feet and told him everything about it, how she'd been sick, how she'd spent everything. And I believe this with all my heart. She was restored not only health-wise, but as she went back to her place, I believe God restored to her everything that Satan had stolen from her through that sickness. She was made whole. He said to her, daughter, your faith has made you whole. But it was her faith. Her faith. Her what? Her shield of faith. She'd had enough of it. So she picked up her shield of faith and did something about it. Today, have you had enough? Have you grown weary in holding your shield of faith up? Strengthen yourself in the Lord and pick it back up again. Go put your eyes on passages of Scripture that will convince you of the love of God. And meditate on it. I'm talking about rolling the Scripture over and over in your mind. And the Bible calls it muttering it. It means to speak it. To say it to yourself. One of the things that I didn't bring out in that passage says she said to herself, if I can only touch the hem of his garment. Literally, she muttered to herself, I know if I can touch the hem of his garment. I know if I can just touch the hem of his garment, I'm going to be healed. I know if I can just touch the hem of his garment, I'm going to be healed. I know if I can just touch the hem of his garment, I'll be healed. You know, she said that to the point she believed it. And when she believed it, she acted on it. And whatever you believe and act on in faith, faith don't fail. So if you're struggling today to hold your shield of faith up, to keep believing the love of God with things are, I can't work. I don't know what's going on. All this stuff. Listen, go back. Go back to the love of God. Hold God's love up as your shield. Now she comes and she receives all that. She's receiving her healing while they're supposed to be on their way to Jairus' house to heal his little daughter who's 12 years old before she dies because she's at the point of death. And all of a sudden, with all this delay, the messenger shows up from Jairus' house and says, and you can read this one. It's in verse 35. In verse 35 of Mark chapter 5, while Jesus was still speaking, some men came from the house of Jairus and the synagogue ruler, and they said, your daughter is dead. They said, why bother the teacher anymore? In other words, it's hopeless. It's over. Verse 36. Ignoring what they said, what did they say? Your daughter's dead. Why bother the teacher? It's hopeless. I want to say to you and me today, with Jesus, there's no such thing as hopeless. Jesus is hope. Our shield of faith guarantees us hope. Our faith is the substance of things what? Hope for. Jesus ignored the facts and told the synagogue ruler, he turned to him, and I guarantee you, your Bible, my Bible, they do not express it in a strong enough way. It says, do not be afraid, only believe. But literally translated, it would be stop the fear. Stop it. Stop it now. Stop the fear now. You imagine Jairus? I mean, he's got a great thing going. He's like, if I can get to Jesus, I'm going to go to Jesus. I've heard all about how he heals. No one ever went away from Jesus without receiving their healing, no matter what it was. I'm going to get to him. I'm going to speak to him. I'm going to tell him, I know that if you'll lay your hands on her, she'll live, and I'm going to do it. And then he goes, and sure enough, Jesus goes, yeah, I'll go with you. And they're on their way, and man, I bet Jairus was like, come on, let's go, hurry, let's go, you know. And then someone shows up, and they go, your little daughter is dead. It's over. Don't bother the teacher anymore. And Jesus, immediately ignoring what they said, turns to Jairus and says, stop the fear. Jesus did not say, Jairus, let me stop your fear for you. Jesus did not say, Jairus, let me hold up a shield of faith in front of you. You see, in that scripture we looked at in Ephesians, it says, you take up the shield of faith. It doesn't say anyone else can do it for you or will do it for you. It's made available through Jesus. But we got to take it up. Take up our shield of faith. Now listen, don't forget this. When I say shield of faith, I'm talking about your confidence in the love of God for you personally. Your assurance of God's love. So Jesus said, stop the fear. Stop the fear. Only believe. In other words, get a hold of your thoughts. Get a hold of yourself. Stop the fear. Kenneth Copeland preaches this, I believe it. Fear tolerated, faith contaminated. Your faith will not work when fear is manifesting and lording over your mind. It doesn't mean faith won't work when fear is present. But if fear is on the throne, if fear's got a hold of the driver's wheel, fear is going to take you where it wants to go. Don't ever allow yourself to be controlled by fear, because you don't have to. Amen. Seize, hold, and take authority over fear. And he did let the child's father and mother and the disciples were with him, and they went into the little girl, and he looked at her, and he said, little girl, I say, get up. Immediately she stood up and walked around the room. She was 12 years old. And they were completely astonished. An astonishing miracle took place. You know why? Because they were willing to stop the fear and take up the shield of faith.

0: thoughts and feelings to the Lord. Or maybe today you're listening to me and you say, well, you know, I don't know that I've ever even truly made Jesus the Lord of my life. If you've never made Jesus the Lord of your life and prayed and meant it, giving yourself to Him and accepting Him as your Lord, then no wonder you're tormented by fear. Because in order for that perfect love of God to be put into us and us to have confidence in it, we've got to know Jesus personally as Lord and Savior. If you've never done that today, friend, would you stretch out your faith? Pray with me today to receive Jesus. More now than ever before, you needed Him, but you always needed Him. And He'll never leave you. He said, I will in no wise cast out or turn away anyone who comes to me. I can almost hear someone's wheels turning. They think, well, I need to get this straight first. I need to fix that. No, you don't. The fact of the matter is, if you could fix it, it would already be fixed. The Bible says we come to Jesus just as we are. He accepts us, and then He makes a new creature out of us. He transforms us. Will you pray with me today? Will you make Jesus Lord of your life and tell fear to take a hike? Will you begin today to live in the love of God? Pray with me. Say, Heavenly Father, I believe in Jesus. I believe that Jesus Christ, the Son of God, came to this earth and died on the cross for my sins and the sins of the world. I now invite Jesus Christ, will you be the Lord of my life? Take me as your very own. I confess you as my Lord. I believe in my heart that you rose from the dead, and I put my faith in your love. Fill me now with your Holy Spirit so that your love dwells in me. I receive your grace. I receive your forgiveness. In Jesus' name, amen and amen.
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3: 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Today's Friday, June 12th. Let's take a look at the weather for the Amarillo area. Tonight, overnight low expected to be in the mid to upper 60s. Chance of rain in the night, 50%. Tomorrow, high temperature reaching upper 90s. Chance of rain, 50%. Sunday, high temperature mid 70s, and there's a 50% chance of rain. On Monday, high temperature upper 70s.
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3: 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But there is hope. 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